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1: We got breaking news. President Trump announces the Iran MOU is DOA.
2: 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This is Seculo. 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
1: Welcome to Seculo. That's right, President Trump just announced, is it NATO?
3: He's at the NATO summit in Ankara, Turkey.
1: Yeah, we can't say Turkey anymore, right?
3: Turkey-ay.
1: Yeah. Used to that.
3: Yeah.
1: It's like when
3: the Ukraine war started and they're like, it's Kyiv.
1: Yeah.
3: It's like, no.
1: It's like when your sister decided to be Carol Beth out of nowhere. You can't be a two name. I hope she's listening. Phone lines are open for you at 1-800-684-3110. President Trump did announce in that moment that he believes, now he said, there are people that want to negotiate, they want to talk through it. We'll have some, you can hear it directly from President Trump's mouth, but saying he believes that the MOU is dead, that these people are incredibly difficult to deal with, shocker, and we're not living up to their word. So let's hear from President Trump about whether the ceasefire is done. This is bite one.
4: Ceasefire over. Is the ceasefire done? Is the MOU dead?
5: It's a very interesting question. To me, I think it's over. I don't want to deal with them anymore. They're scum. You know what scum is? They're scum. They're sick people. They're led by sick people. And they're vicious, violent people. And if they had a nuclear weapon, they'd use it. As far as I'm concerned, it's over. I'll speak to our negotiators. They want to negotiate. They're good people. Steve Witkoff, Jared Kushner. But they have to come back to me. As far as I'm concerned, it's just a waste of time dealing with them. They're liars. We make a deal. And they, if I make a deal with him, we have a deal. And he goes out, he talks. We make a deal. Everyone's agreed. No nuclear weapon. We make a deal. They go outside, talk to the press. They say, we never even talked about it. There's something wrong with them. They're cuckoo. As far as I'm concerned, it's over.
1: Yeah. They're cuckoo, everybody. Give me a call. What do you think about this? Are you at all shocked that President Trump would make this statement so clearly, saying to him, the MOU is dead, that the ceasefire is over? I want to hear from you. 1-800-684-3110. We got more from President Trump and his meetings there. We got a packed show, to be honest with you. We got a great video presentation our team put together for this special Independence Week that we are still celebrating right now. 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If you go to ACLJ.org, and also if you are one of those first 100 people to give over that $250 threshold at ACLJ.org/USA during this Independence Week, you get those special gifts, the cooler bag and the challenge coin, the ACLJ branded America 250 co-branded challenge coin and cooler bag. 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But beyond that, just make a donation of any kind. We appreciate it. 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So I encourage you to do that today.
3: That's right. And we're going to get more into this as we go on. Why did the president say it's dead? This is as the U.S. military hit more than 80 targets last night. This is after Iran decided to strike some ships in the Strait of Hormuz that were trying to transit that strait. And what do we find out? The U.S. military was ready to spring into action, hitting 80 targets. There's a lot more to break down about that. What is the end game for Iran here? What does the president think is going to happen? Well, he doesn't think we're going to get to a deal as of today.
1: Yeah, and what does military relationship militarily look like now? What are we doing here? If the ceasefire is over, what is the prerogative of America at this point? What do you think? 1-800-684-3110. Again, it has been a very contentious subject for a lot of people on the right and the left. The war in Iran. If now we are at the point where once again the MOU is done, the ceasefire is effectively over, according to the president, what is it going to look like? President Trump, I believe, will be speaking soon as well. We'll keep an eye on that after they're saying new strikes have happened in Iran. So we'll discuss a bunch of that coming up. And we're also going to hear from Jeff Balaban, our ACLJ Jerusalem team member, who is going to be actually joining us from Washington, D.C. My brother Jordan just walked in the studio. He'll be here in this segment too. So we got a packed show. Be a part of it today. And I encourage you once again, special week, Independence Week. Donations are doubled of any kind at ACLJ.org. I want you to do that today. And we got about four lines open. 1-800-684-3110. Be right back.
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1: Welcome back to Secula. We got some phone lines open for you. 1-800-684-3110. I do see a bunch of you are just joining us right now. President Trump is declaring that the MOU, that Iran deal, is dead. President Trump is speaking right now in Turkey at NATO. Let's make sure that there's anything we need to pop in that we can pop in live, because I know a lot of you would like to hear if there's any sort of updates or anything news happening right now, because there's been some movement in Iran.
3: That's right. So yesterday there was news that Iran had struck three ships, shipping vessels that were going through the Strait of Hormuz. That's a violation of the MOU. And remember what MOU even stands for. That is Memorandum of Understanding. That is, here's what we agree to, our mutual understanding of what the status quo will be during this period of negotiating to a final deal.
1: It was a pre-agreement.
3: Right. And so they were saying, we mutually agree.
1: It's a deal memo.
3: We're not going to attack ships in Strait of Hormuz. This is now the multiple times since signing of the MOU that Iran has struck vessels in the Strait of Hormuz. The United States struck back last night with 80 targets hit. This was both air defenses. It was along that coastline, their capacity to launch these attacks. And even other Gulf nations were calling out the Iranians. So Qatar, Saudi Arabia, and UAE, which were where the ships were from, were saying, hey, this is a violation and this cannot stand. Now we have the president at NATO at a time where the world is thinking about foreign policy, is thinking about the alliances of the United States. He's, as you said, speaking right now at the end of this two-day summit. He'll be returning to Washington soon. Also, Iran was having their major funeral for the Ayatollah finally, because they had waited for things to settle down so they could actually get it done, so they could have people out and not become another target for the United States. So this is where we're at. They are deciding at the same time to flex their muscles and say, hey, we're still going to hit ships. For what reason? It's unclear why they are even doing this, other than to, I guess, look strong. But what happens? United States hits back, and the president says pretty firmly, and I think we should play this again for those just joining us. This is what he says when they're asking from a reporter, is the ceasefire over? Is the MOU dead? Let's play what the president had to say just moments ago before we were on air.
4: Ceasefire over. Is the ceasefire done? Is the MOU dead?
5: It's a very interesting question. To me, I think it's over. I don't want to deal with them anymore. They're scum. You know what scum is? They're scum. They're sick people. They're led by sick people. And they're vicious, violent people. And if they had a nuclear weapon, they'd use it. As far as I'm concerned, it's over. I'll speak to our negotiators. They want to negotiate. They're good people. Steve Witkoff, Jared Kushner. But they have to come back to me. As far as I'm concerned, it's just a waste of time dealing with them. They're liars. We make a deal. And they, if I make a deal with him, we have a deal. And he goes out, he talks. We make a deal. Everyone's agreed. No nuclear weapon. We make a deal. They go outside, talk to the press. They say, we never even talked about it. There's something wrong with them. They're cuckoo. As far as I'm concerned, it's over.
1: Let me just say, this is what we were concerned about from the beginning. Yeah, with shocker. Any kind of memorandum of understanding with Iran and trying to get to a point where you can actually even have a actual agreement, a full agreement with Iran, is impossible when you have an end times led regime
10: right.
1: That's whole basis on their version of Shia Islam is to bring about the end times by a major kind of action. And the biggest action we know of in the world, Logan and Will, still today is nuclear war.
3: Right.
1: So nuclear war attacks against Israel and then the great Satan, the United States of America. And as we've seen through this conflict, any of its allies, including its other Muslim allies. So for all of those on the right who said, you know what, the president finally saw the light, that he needs to stop listening to the Jewish people in America and the Israelis and Benjamin Netanyahu. No, I think the president just saw the light once again. Those of you saying that things could calm down and the Strait of Hormuz could open normally and the memorandum of understanding was great. By the way, you were the same people who were criticizing the JCPOA when Obama did it. Somehow you switched your mindset and it lasted even less time because the Iranians are bloodthirsty. Like the president said, it is not like dealing with a normal regime. So the moment you get an okay from them, they're still looking at how can we shoot at someone? How can we fire at, it was three vessels in the Strait of Hormuz and just cause disaster? Because they don't care about their own people. They don't care that this is the largest retaliatory strike that we've had since this kind of quieter period. This was the biggest one. And the president didn't say, okay, now we're going to go back to negotiating. He said, I don't think we're going to go back to negotiating, and they should expect more tonight.
3: Exactly, and that's what...
1: That's a lot different than tit-for-tat, you know, backfire. Right. And, okay, let's get back on track now.
3: Yeah, he did tell the press that I assume that we will strike more tonight. And Jordan, I think, though, this kind of does reveal what the analysis has been on this broadcast for a while, is that, that for so long in Washington, there was this binary choice of either a JCPOA type deal or all-out war. And what President Trump has shown is that there's a different path forward. He is very outside the box when it comes to the way he conducts foreign policy, as well as listening to the advisors. When you see what he did, he hit very hard. He showed that there is credible military threat from the United States, and then gave them the opportunity to realize we're not just paying lip service to military threat like past administrations have done on both Republican and Democrat side. He actually showed we will annihilate a large portion of your government multiple tiers down and then give you the opportunity to negotiate. Now, we said the big question is if these three tiers down are still theological in the way that the Ayatollah was. Right. We know they're bought into the system of the government of the Islamic Republic, but are they still the theological ideologues that the Ayatollahs were? Based off this, it appears they are. And Then, as President Trump is saying, there's something wrong with them, though, cuckoo. Yeah, it's called this apocalyptic nature of their theology. They are going to be not necessarily a credible negotiating partner, but he did give it that opportunity.
1: Yeah, I mean, there was kind of a hope that, and this sounds strange, but that the Iranian Revolutionary Guards Corps, once you remove an Ayatollah, and you really don't have an active Ayatollah right now, was a business of terror. They were about making money, though. And so if they saw this as a new way to make money without having to be in the part of the business of terror, and they could actually control, run a country.
10: The world's villain.
1: They wouldn't necessarily have to do that anymore. So they wouldn't have to always look behind their back to see if they're about to be, taken out by someone who was on their team. and kind of change their business model. And what we have seen is they have done the opposite of that hope. They have stayed on track and even gotten more aggressive. I'd say in a way, not just aggressive, but also what they are putting their people through, the people of Iran through, it's recklessness. Because by firing at these three ships, you have now unleashed the U.S. military and all of its allies in the Middle East once again to rain down on Tehran and military sites. And what we know is that there were even more military sites taken out last night, even more Iranian Revolutionary Guard Corps vessels taken out last night. But to those on the right who thought this memorandum of understanding was it and we were going to get to some deal, I guess go back to what we were saying, which was, I can't imagine this getting through 60 days. That would be through a hope and a prayer. And even if it did, is it really the deal we wanted? Would they ever abide by it? I hope what the president said, may sound strange, but I hope what the president said is true, that this deal is done and that we move forward with Iran so that they know they're going to get a worse deal next time. If they keep doing this, it's going to be worse for them, more dangerous for their economy, their country, and at the end of the day, it just gets to be a more and more difficult way forward for the Iranian regime.
10: Yeah, that's right.
3: Yeah, and I want to play this from the president because I thought this was... It's just a line where even it shows his mindset, which is sometimes humorous. Mindset. Yeah, but let's go ahead and play Bite 9. This is talking about even the Iranians asking for kind of a timeout so they could make sure they could attend the funeral of the Ayatollah. Let's hear from the president.
11: You know, they asked for a timeout. They wanted to go to the funeral of Khomeini. And I said, give it to them. And they start shooting missiles. I mean, it was a crazy thing. Now... we did kill him, yeah, so I guess you have to look at it that way, but...
1: He's always trying to find the silver lining here.
3: Right, exactly. He's like, well, now I understand
1: this
3: it a little.
1: This is insane. We gave them the freedom to go to the funeral.
10: No, we caused the funeral.
1: Yeah. Our word is good, and they lie.
10: Yeah.
1: As the president said, they're liars, they're scumbags, and we've said that time and time again. It's part of their version of Sharia law and the version of Islam that they follow. This is not all Islam. Has that taqiyya in it, which means you can lie to your enemies and that's not somehow violating your faith or sin. And so saying we need a ceasefire during this is great for them. They get to go to their funeral, not worry about bombs, you know, missiles being dropped.
10: Yeah.
1: At the same time,
10: doing it to everyone else.
1: They know, hey, this is a great time for us to start shooting at boats.
10: Phone lines are open for you. What do you think? Of course, this is obviously going to cause some strain even within conservatives and the political nature of everything. How does this new response now from President Trump saying that the deal is done, how's that going to play out? 1-800-684-3110.
12: We've witnessed monumental legal victories from defending the 14th Amendment and protecting our sacred American right to vote, the overturning of Roe versus Wade, and standing up for the religious liberty of our kids and seniors. But even with the many historic wins we've achieved, the battle is far from over. The attacks on our constitutionally protected rights persist. Countless unborn babies remain in jeopardy. And across the globe, innocent Christians are being targeted and killed across this country and around the world. 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
1: Welcome back to Secular. We actually got a lot of calls coming in. We're going to take some of those as well as we head into this segment, because we have also a great video our ACLJ team put together that I don't want to make sure that you guys don't miss. And don't go anywhere during it. You know, it is a very special video for specifically these weeks. And we have a very special Independence Week. You know, we're all coming off of the 250th celebration of America. And I kind of thought, you know, how long would that last? I think it lasted until about Monday. And I feel like we've moved on. The World Cup, I think, kind of was the final.
3: It could have continued.
1: It could have continued if the team had won.
3: To play.
1: And then I think knowing that that is over, I feel like a lot of the 250 celebration, not for us though. We're keeping it going for Independence Week. That's why donations of $250 or more right now at aclj.org/USA. Not only are they matched, so you get up to $500 in terms of donation, but you get a special challenge coin and a cooler bag. So make sure you get that. Will, what is this video though before we start off here?
3: So this is one we put together, and it goes kind of digging into where our rights come from. We know we've had these discussions over these past months. If we've heard politicians and members of the media scoff at the idea that our rights come from God. And so we put together this special presentation. You'll see some familiar faces, and we wanted to go ahead and run this for you. And we'll hope you enjoy this, and we'll be back after this video.
19: Our rights come from God, not from the Constitution, or legislation, or a petition, or anywhere else. This isn't a fringe idea, it's a foundational belief put on paper 250 years ago in America's Declaration of Independence, endowed by their Creator with certain unalienable rights. Jefferson wrote it, and it is one of the most iconic, recognizable, and powerful sentences in the world. So why then does it seem that so many people in America today don't agree with it, or at least don't understand it?
20: The notion that rights don't come from laws and don't come from the government, but come from the Creator, that's what the Iranian government believes. It's a theocratic regime that bases its rule on Shia law and targets Sunnis, Baha'is, Jews, Christians, and other religious minorities. And they do it because they believe that they understand what natural rights are from their Creator.
21: Those voices have sought to distort the self-evident truth that we know so well, that our founders boldly proclaimed in the Declaration, that our rights do not derive from the government. They come from you, our Creator and Heavenly Father.
22: Is this him putting God over the Declaration of Independence?
20: So the statement that our rights do not come from our laws or our governments is extremely troubling.
3: Politicians like Senator Kaine, who ran for vice president just 10 years ago, and journalist Katie Turr, who has a national news platform, probably wouldn't take such positions if their opinions were on the fringe of culture or unpopular. Because political discourse is, generally, a reflection of the values and beliefs of the culture it represents. But do people really believe our rights come from somewhere other than God? Just how popular is that viewpoint? We decided to send our team to ask just that.
23: The Bill of Rights in the Constitution. I think just being a basic human should be where our rights come from.
24: Our founding fathers.
25: The people.
26: I think the Constitution.
27: Beginning in England and the Magna Carta, that was a good start.
28: The Constitution, the Bill of Rights.
29: The history of people making mistakes and realizing what we need as a society.
30: The law of the land, so I think it comes from the Constitution, you know, things of that nature, so sure.
3: That's a harsh reminder of how important it is to pass down the biblical values that are enshrined in our founding documents. The ACLJ still believes, no matter what culture may say, our rights come only from our Creator.
31: What the government does is ensures that the rights that we are endowed with by God are enforced. Meaning, we are human beings who are put on this earth and created by a higher power. And whether you're a Christian or you're a Muslim or you're a Jew, it doesn't matter, right? God is the reason why we're here, to exist on this earth, to do good, and to make our fellow man better. And I think that's very, very important. And our founders were very intentional about that, right? They wanted to make sure that everyone understood that our country was probably the first country in the history of Earth to sort of reverse that, and say that human beings have free will that is endowed to them by God, and it is the government's job to make sure that it is creating a society where those rights are able to be expressed by every single one of the citizens. And when you look at sort of the ways in which our country is failing, I think a lot of it can be linked directly back to a straying from faith and a straying from the idea that being faithful and trusting that your life is in the hands of a higher power and trusting that our government was created under the auspices of the same higher power, it doesn't mean that I have to disrespect somebody for being an atheist. But it does mean that we have a government that was created to ensure that an atheist's rights are equal to that of a Christian or a Jew or of a Muslim. And so faithfulness doesn't know a specific creed, but our government was so smart to use the basis of the Christian faith in order to make sure that everyone's rights, particularly their rights to worship and their rights to speak, were always going to be protected at all costs. I mean, there's a reason why it's our First Amendment, and the reason why it is our First Amendment is because it's the most important one for building a proper society. Every single word that you find in the Constitution and in our founding documents can be applied to all the new technological changes and things that happen in society. But they all get back to those founding Christian principles that they said were the best way for a society to govern itself. And it doesn't mean you have to be Christian, like I said before, but it does mean that those guiding principles should be guiding all the decisions that are being made in every single legislature across this country. And I think that's what's so genius, is it gives the kind of wiggle room for our laws to change, but for our founding principles to remain rock solid and to never change.
1: At the end of the day, it doesn't matter what we believe about the origins of our rights if we aren't willing to defend them. You see, if our rights indeed come from God and are recognized in our laws and constitution, then it's our responsibility to make sure they're exercised freely and enforced as written. Because history teaches us that our constitution is only as powerful as the people and efforts to uphold it. It's why when a street preacher legally comes under attack in Chicago for practicing his First Amendment rights, the ACLJ jumps into action. We aren't just defending that preacher, we're defending his right and ensuring it can be freely applied and exercised by all Americans. Otherwise, that God-given right is trampled and destroyed. At the Constitutional Convention in Philadelphia, Benjamin Franklin famously called America a republic, if you can keep it. Now, 2.5 centuries later, the ACLJ remains dedicated to keeping our beautiful constitutional republic and all our rights as one nation under God. Welcome back. Sure, you may have heard me say is at the end. I was making sure it was the end. Phone lines are open before you at 1-800-684-3110. Our team put together that incredible video, took to the streets, did all of that work. 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However you get streaming media, we are there as well on the Salem News Channel. And later on, however you get your podcasts, we're there immediately. So whether you're listening at 12 to 1 p.m. Eastern time, or you're listening sometime later on or watching sometime later on, we want you to be a part of the full show. And of course, you can always give us a call too at 1-800-684-3110. We're going to take some calls coming up. We'll be here by Jeff Balaban also. Packed back half coming right up.
0: Fox News, I'm Carmen Roberts. The ceasefire is over. The fighting resumes. The U.S. launched another round of strikes on Iran Wednesday night after President Trump pointed to recent Iranian attacks on commercial ships.
2: CENTCOM then confirmed it had conducted additional strikes against Iran to, quote, further degrade their ability to threaten the freedom of navigation in the Strait of Hormuz.
0: Fox's Jessica Rosenthal. These were the second U.S. strikes in just 24 hours. A federal judge orders President Trump to pay author E. Jean Carroll the $5.8 million owed from the convictions of sexually sexually abusing her in 1996 and later defaming her.
4: Lawyers for President Trump say he can't pay E. Jean Carroll the $5 million civil judgment she was awarded because proceedings are still pending before the Supreme Court. The president is asking the court for a rehearing. Last month, the court declined to hear his appeal.
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1: Welcome to Seculo, second half hour. Logan here. We got Jordan in the studio, Will, of course, and phone lines because we want to hear from you. 1-800-684-3110. President Trump's talking right now. Just according to the Chiron on Fox News, Trump says, Trump, Iran is a little crazy. That's what they're...
3: Is that the understatement of the century?
1: Is that the real quote? Now, here...
3: I mean, he called them cuckoo.
1: He said cuckoo. He said cuckoo.
8: Use the word scum.
1: Scum, cuckoo, all the top words. He knows all the best words. It is interesting because you don't want to be like... President Trump clearly had to know this. We've been saying this. He knows that they were going to be not good faith negotiators here. Did he have just hope that this is how things were going to go, and you'd have people in Iran who now, when they've seen the destruction we can cause, go, okay, hold on, you know, waving the white flag here, let's work out a deal. Like Jordan said, maybe even financially could put Iran in a better place. But all of us have been talking about in the back of our minds, and of course, we've been saying this on the air, by the way. This isn't something we've been secretly saying, which is, especially with us, with Secretary Pompeo, with whoever it may be, saying, yeah, good luck in getting these deals to stick.
3: Well, here's what I think the reality of it is it goes back to what I've said, is that people look at it as you only have one choice. You either have the aggressive, full regime change style war, similar to a war on terror or any of the other regime change wars, or you have a JCPOA, which is no credible threat of military action, and just a piece of paper that is meaningless and not even a treaty. So, and what President Trump always goes to show is, hey, there are other ways to do things, right? And with the advisors and with Marco Rubio and those that have been very critical of Iran and wanting regime change, they understand there are different realities. And what you see here, I think, is a part of that, is that did President Trump think he could get to a deal? I don't know. Maybe not. Maybe he didn't care. But what he did do, and you can't take away, is he showed whoever is going to be in leadership in Iran, there is a credible threat of military action against them. That they lost all of the top leadership, including the Ayatollah himself, who was seen as untouchable to many in the country for how long he had survived in power. That, especially with all of the assassinations Mossad has done and that we know are public in the Islamic Republic of Iran, they thought he had this invincibility almost, and it clearly was not. It was day one in an airstrike. The Ayatollah is gone. So I think regardless, that credible military threat exists and is real going forward. And right now, you see, their capability is very low. They can cause some annoyances to ships, but it doesn't seem like even the traffic has slowed down. There have been some attacks on ships. Some of these ships haven't even had real problems after the attacks. And what does the U.S. do? It hits them very, very hard after they do this. So I could see a world where the military blockade of them to cripple their economy more goes back into effect. But at the same time, they aren't really causing that much problem, and the world economy is fine. And their capacity to project terror goes away.
1: I'll take a call real quick. I only got a minute, but this will actually lead into the next segment pretty well. Let's go to Robert in Maryland. You've been holding for a while. You got a minute. You know what you're doing. Go ahead.
9: Yes. Wanted to ask the both of you, do you believe that because of the most recent violation of the Memorandum of Understanding during the ceasefire period, in addition to other violations of the Islamic Republic of Iran, that the president will go back to full military operations? Here's why I ask that. During the time of the ceasefire period with the Memorandum of Understanding, we have even more intelligence gathering on the Islamic Republic, Islamic Revolutionary Guard Corps, the Mujahideen militia, and other leaders within the Republic itself. We have more understanding of where those leaders are located? Do you believe he'll go back to full military operations and go twice as hard in terms of striking things militarily than he did before?
3: Robert, I think it's yet to be seen. We're going to ask that to Jeff Balaban in the next segment as well. Personally, very quickly, I don't think so right away. I think right now the president is kind of happy with this status quo. We'll be right back.
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3: Secular, Will Haynes here, and Logan will be joining us back in just a second. We've got Jeff Balaban joining us from the D.C. studio. Jeff, we're seeing the president now. He's saying we can't allow these lunatics to have a nuclear weapon. He said, I'm not even sure I want an Iran deal anymore. We may go back to war. A lot of questions linger, but once again, this looks a lot more like the art of the deal than the either full-scale type of regime change war or a weak JCPOA. What are your thoughts on the news that we've been covering this morning?
12: Well, as you know, I just came back from Jerusalem, and last week everyone was all abuzz about what's the significance of the MOU, what does this mean? And it's like, honestly, you have to pay attention to who President Trump is, and you have to pay attention to who America's enemies are. And in no way is this document going to hold water for much longer, because the Iranians will not abide by it. And President Trump is always the art of the deal. He is doing what's best for America. And the questions that people are asking, what does this mean going forward? The answer is very simple. Whatever is best for America. And the truth is, I personally believe, as do many of us, that there has to be some way to get to regime change, because it's not about building a democracy like America. It's just recognizing that no matter what follows this regime, it really cannot be worse. They're just dedicated to eradicating America. They are an ongoing threat to the world. And look, the president doesn't want to fight a war. If they really wanted peace, he'd give it to them yesterday. But they're setting the agenda, and their agenda is fight to the death, and President Trump is not going to back down.
3: Once again, though, we're looking at the fact that they've decided to make these strikes against shipping vessels. Even that, it shows the capacity and the bravery of the leadership, I think, has degraded. They're taking cheap shots at easy targets in violation of the memorandum of understanding. It's crazy for them. But as he said, it seems like they're a little cuckoo, as only this president of the United States could describe an enemy regime. But we look at this, and it is a very important time. He's there at this NATO summit, something that has been a focus of his the arrangement with NATO and the ability to hold NATO members accountable and say, hey, you got to pay your fair share. At a time where that is the focus, the Iranians causing trouble in the background when NATO hasn't been very helpful, I think it shows that that all along the president's goal of decimating the Iranian regime

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2: Where we've dealt with all of this that is unfolded. Of course, the last decade of history, or 15 years, 20 years of history, where even when you start getting these deals on paper, the fact that they've even held as long as they have, temporarily, 30 days or whatever it may be, is shocking sometimes when you are dealing with these kind of regimes. But to have President Trump make such a strong statement to come out and say, you know, it's over, I think that there's no way we're moving forward here, it's going to be a wake-up call even to, I think, the conservative base, or you wouldn't say the conservative base, but more of the alt-right base that has thought for the last few weeks President Trump kind of saw the light in terms of his dealings with the Middle East and Israel.
3: Right. Well, first of all, I want to be clear. I'm not suggesting that the current, whatever they are, rulers, however organized they are going to make peace.
2: Yeah.
3: I mean that Iran is going to get to that place, whether it's with this regime or with another one. And that's what they're going to have to learn, because Donald Trump is not going to back down. They're hoping they can outlast him. I don't think he's going to do that, because what he recognizes and what the alt-right does not seem to want to acknowledge is this kind of an Iran as a threshold nuclear threat is an existential threat to the United States of America, more than to Israel, more than to other Arab nations or to Arab nations in the Middle East. Why? It has to do with their ability and our liability. We have a certain vulnerability in America to high altitude, you know, EMP, electromagnetic pulse, and the way our grid is organized, we don't really have it solidified. I also think that we might, and I hope we see us move towards solidifying the grid, because honestly, that takes away the impetus and the need for us to be involved in certain foreign wars like this, and takes away the threat that our enemies have over us. But right now, that threat exists. It exists. It's real. And Donald Trump knows it's real. And so he's not going to back down. And it's not about Israel. It's about America. Really, it is about America first. Israel's a great ally, but this is about our homeland and protecting our homeland from those people.
4: Jeff, this is at a time also you're in Washington, D.C. Obviously, you join us from all over the place, whether you're in Jerusalem, New York, D.C. It's great to see you in the studios there at our office on Capitol Hill. But you're there for meetings to continue the work, the same work you do in Jerusalem. You're doing with American officials and leaders here. Tell us a little bit about that. But also, it's important. I want people to know that you were at a 4th of July celebration in Israel just a few days ago, and that that reminder that many of our great friends around the world celebrate our independence as well. So I want to give you a moment, just talk about the work you're doing and even that event that you were able to celebrate America's birthday, even though you weren't necessarily here.
3: Sure. Well, Washington, in this case, I'm here at some meetings on the subjects we work on a great deal here, about not just anti-Semitism, but again, the attack on Judeo-Christian culture, the attack on the things we hold so dear that are embodied by our Constitution that's going on right now. And it used to be just from one side of the aisle and from one end of the political and ideological spectrum. Now it's from the other extreme as well. And so working with what we still hope and believe is the broad base of Americans who love this country and understand the truth, we're working to really make sure that America's strong in this regard. And that's part of the meetings that I'm having here. And I know I'm being a little vague, but those are the natures of the meetings. That's the nature of the concern here, that we keep strong during this period of time. And we know what we stand for as America and aren't being overwhelmed.
5: Jeff, do you think finally...
3: Yeah, the other side I really do love to share is, so on July 1st, because July 4th was a Saturday, which is Shabbat, and Israel is, you know, people are celebrating Shabbat or observing Shabbat, so there aren't a lot of public activities. But on July 1st, the Thursday before, there was days of celebration. So it started, there was at the foreign ministry there, there was a big, beautiful ceremony where Ambassador Huckabee and the foreign minister Gideon Saar and the mayor of Jerusalem were present. And Ambassador Huckabee and the foreign minister signed the lease, the 99-year lease for the permanent move of the embassy in Jerusalem. It's beautiful. It's wonderful. It is $1. And Mike Huckabee took out a dollar. He held it up proudly and he handed it off. And he said, here you go. Here's the dollar. It's honestly the best land deal Americans have done probably since Manhattan. And this, it was a wonderful celebration. And you really felt the fusion of America's greatness and the love that Israel has for the United States, not just because of this moment and what's happening and America's such a great ally, but it's because Israel recognizes that America was founded on the very same principles that they took from the Bible, which

0: the story of the Jewish people, and of course the story now being reborn in Israel. And there's really that sense. Then to a July 4th party, which I go to every year if I'm there, which is held in a private house, but many government ministers come. Ambassador Huckabee is there. The ambassadors always come. Many other foreign dignitaries from around the world actually came to celebrate July 4th. It was splendid. It was everything you'd imagine. Country music, patriotic music, big barbecue, great blowout. But it's all overlooking this beautiful view of the old city of Jerusalem. It was really a very special way to celebrate what represents the greatness of America as Judeo-Christian civilization from half a world away.
1: Jeff, thanks for joining us. And look, we saw those celebrations actually happening all over the world.
2: Right.
1: I think that was really interesting, too. It wasn't just, I mean, obviously you have Israel, which is, has a close connection to the United States of America. Maybe it's a little more expected that you would have some patriotism there. A lot of Americans that live in Israel or are dual citizens. But you saw this happening all over the world. They were celebrating America.
3: And the world who's visiting here for the World Cup.
1: Yeah, we talked about that. Yeah.
3: This whole image that they heard about the United States has been flipped totally, you know, it's a 180 because they said, oh, I heard this about America. It's dangerous. Yeah. This is that. This is the best place in the world.
1: Yeah.
3: You've seen that from especially young people because they're posting on social media. They've heard their news. They've heard from their parents and the older folks. And they see the anti-American news in their own countries.
1: That's why I always say, when you turn on the news there, you see Donald Trump on their news.
3: Yeah, but when you actually visit, you see what makes America so exceptional.
1: Yeah,
3: and they're seeing it.
1: It's been very fun to watch. With that being said, the next segment, it's all about you. Give me a call. We got one line open, 1-800-684-3110. Some of you have been hold for a long time, like Franklin in California, you've been hold for half an hour. I'm going to get to you. So Franklin, Ray, Paul, Bill, Patrick. A lot of strong names. A lot of short, tight names. Yep. Bill, Paul, Ray, a couple other. Benjamin Franklin. I mean, that's a strong name. That's right. A patriotic name, really. Yeah. Patrick, I'm sure they're some famous Patricks.
2: Patrick Henry.
1: Yeah. There you go. We'll be right back with more on Seculo. But hey, we are in the middle of that Independence Week right now, and I want you to be a part of it at aclj.org. 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
5: Hi, Dr. Huber here with Marty. Marty and I were at the Cigar Festival 2026, and we're here listening to Sean Thompson's show. 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
1: Welcome back to Seculo. It's time for your calls. We have had a lot of them call in, and we still got some lines open. As we take calls, I'll open up. You got a couple minutes to call in, 1-800-684-3110. Franklin's call. Let's kick it off first. Franklin, California. Been home for a long time. Watch on the Salem News Channel. Appreciate it. Franklin, go ahead.
9: First of all, I respect greatly what you guys at the ACLJ are doing. I'm 100% behind the president. I wish he would not use terms like cuckoo when he speaks to the public. It only damages his credibility. Now, there are three distinct groups in Iran, distinct groups that believe they run the country, or they used to. There's the clerics that used to have a lot of clout. There's the government agents, the parliament people, who are doing the negotiating right now. And there's the IRGC, who now have pushed the clerics out, and they have all the power, and they have the guns, okay? Now, they're like a cat hanging on a wire 1,000 feet above the canyon. They know that if they let go, they're all going to die. However, only half of them believe they're going to get virgins in heaven, okay? There's only one way out of this. I've been watching feeds from Iran. After the Ayatollah's funeral, there are groups that attended the Ayatollah's funeral who were trying to kill the government agents. They were trying to stone them to death, okay? There's great, massive infighting going on in Iran right now. There's only one way out of this. At some point in time, maybe the president knows this, maybe he doesn't. At some point in time, maybe it's past, maybe it'll come tomorrow, maybe it'll come in a couple of weeks, he's going to have to significantly arm the Iranian people so they
1: Franklin,
9: can fight
1: yeah,
9: for their freedom.
1: I think your analysis to a great deal, I agree a lot with about the three groups. And yes, I think the clerics only were in control because the Ayatollah himself is a cleric in nature. The supreme leader was a theologian. He was a clerical leader. But in reality, the economy and the military and all of the real power in Iran was always held together by the IRGC. And they were waiting for their moment, and this is it. And I think that is why President Trump was wondering, you know, could it be different since the IRGC, as you even referenced, less theological than the group of clerics. But there is infighting. You saw the Ayatollah, the new supreme leader, didn't even attend his father's funeral. The other siblings and people that are related to the Ayatollah were upset by some of the choices of things like the music that was played at the funeral. There is a lot of unrest, and I think that is part of why the president is capitalizing on all of this now. But yeah, I think at the end of the day, you'll never have forever peace when there is an Islamic Republic of Iran, no matter who is in charge. Yeah, so thank you for calling, Franklin.
0: As so long as the Islamic Revolutionary Guards Corps. I mean, the IRGC, until they are taken out, and they're either taken out one of two ways, militarily, and the people have to do it in Iran because they have to be so damaged and their operations so damaged, their ability to move money around the world, the shipping that they're involved in, their non-terror funding, how they make money give out to those terrorist groups, that has to be completely disrupted, or they have to completely reform and say, you know what, the world's giving us this chance to not have to be the Revolutionary Guards Corps. We like being multimillionaires and billionaires. Yeah. I don't see them changing that way. I think that they've kind of showed us that they are in lockstep with the ideology. So it looks like it would have to take military actions as well as the Iranian people rising up to get rid of so long as that Revolutionary Guard is there, I just don't see a peaceful Iran for many years. It may have moments of peace, but not for long-term peace.
1: I want to go to Patrick, who is an ACLJ champion in Texas. Patrick, go ahead.
2: Hey, this is Pat. I believe that if you look back at the Iraq and Iran war, Iran threw 1 million of their young people into that battle. They don't care about people. They don't care about human life. So I would believe that we will eventually have to go in on the ground and wipe them out. When we go in, hand weapons to the citizenry to you know, back us up, or we back them up.
1: Yeah, Patrick, I think there's been some hope that that would happen in some ways. Look, it may look very different. It already is looking very different from a military aspect, just based on technology. We got to remember where things have moved forward.
10: Well, and I think also, Patrick, you bring that up, is that Iraq is actually doing pretty well.
1: You don't hear much.
11: It went through a tough time, and it took a while to get there. But yeah, Iraq's actually doing pretty well economically. Stability. ISIS was a big threat, but that was thankfully to the United States, the coalition, and President Trump. That threat was put down. But Afghanistan was a disaster because of how it was left by and abandoned by Joe Biden and his regime. But yeah, Iraq actually isn't in the worst spot. Yeah. Was it the most successful war of all time? No, there's a lot of criticism of it still, but doing pretty good at this moment.
3: I think what we see is that when Iran has to focus on itself, they can't be as helpful to their terror proxies. So their Shia proxies inside Iraq don't get as much support, so they have to kind of pull back in their, I'd say, their aggressiveness. They may be there defensively, but they're not taking as aggressive steps in the continuing terror attacks. Same thing with Hezbollah. Hezbollah has tried to like prove it can survive without Iran or while Iran is facing a major conflict. And of course, Hamas, which has been completely decimated. So what we've seen is that Iran on the world stage has lost influence, significant influence in the region. Right now, they're trying to hold on to the influence inside their own country. What I mean is the rulers of Iran, the Revolutionary Guard Corps.
1: I want to take one last call. Ray in Pennsylvania. Ray, you're on the air. Hey, Bill and Paul, I'm sorry I'm not going to be able to get to you today. Ray, you got about a minute. Go ahead.
12: That's all I need. Thank you. We've given, not just we, the world has given Iran 50 years to build up their munitions underground and their storage facilities. It's time now. President Trump has given them an additional 3 months. It's time now to end this. Go in, take out the IRGC and the current regime, and just put an end to this, or this will never stop. In 6 months, we'll be talking about the same thing. The only difference is we'll be talking about our problems with the upcoming elections and how it's going to affect
1: us. What I can't agree with you here, and I think this has all been played out so publicly in terms of negotiating, back on track, off track, the ceasefires, that has become a little mentally exhausting. And I think that becomes exhausting to people. If this was all happening behind the scenes and we just thought the conflict was sort of at a pause, you know, I don't think we would have this. It's that President Trump is, you know, very talkative, as we've seen even today. It will tell you how he's feeling in the moment, even if it's not reflective of what's actually happening all the time. And with that, it can become a little taxing on the American people. So you are right. It feels like we're going to be in an endless loop of this forever. We talk, we negotiate, and it doesn't feel like it ever comes to an end. And it feels like the consensus today from our callers, which is, what can we do to actually get this over with? And can we just go in and finally be done? We'll see what happens. That being said, it's Independence Week. We're celebrating here at the ACLJ, the 250th of America. And with that, if you give over $250 at aclj.org/USA, you get that special ACLJ 250 cooler bag and coin. Should do that today. 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It's matched by incredible ACLJ supporters and champions. I encourage you to do that. All of this happens because of you. There's a reason there's no paywalls. Everything's free. 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
13: This is a Fox News alert. He will withdraw. I'm Lee Silicera. Maine Democratic Senate hopeful Graham Plattner has announced he will withdraw from the race after a former girlfriend accused him of rape. Plattner posted a video to social media.
14: I think as many of you know, over the past couple days, I have faced some very serious allegations, and I just want to make it clear, this is all false. The things that have been claimed did not happen. It's not real.
13: Maine's Democratic Party put out a statement last hour saying they will hold a convention to replace Pat Plattner. Maine is considered to be a key state in the bid to control the Senate, as Democrats are hoping to defeat incumbent Republican Susan Collins. U.S. Central Command says it's launched a second round of strikes against Iran.
15: President Trump says these renewed strikes are retribution for Iran's attacks on those commercial ships in the Strait of Hormuz, and the president saying another warning to Iran that if they do it again, the American response will be much worse for Iran. President Trump saying the ceasefire is over, so that today at the end of the two-day NATO summit here in Ankara, President Trump also predicts U.S. is not returning to war against Iran.
13: Fox's Lucas Tomlinson in Ankara, Turkey. The hearing continued today in Utah for Tyler Robinson, the man accused of killing Charlie Kirk last September.
16: Prosecutors called Utah State Bureau of Investigation agent Brian Davis to the stand. He discussed an interview with Robinson's roommate, Lance Twiggs, this past April. Davis said Twiggs was granted use immunity, meaning
17: immunity from statements that are made in regard to an incident.
16: It does not fully protect a witness from prosecution. The video of that, which could include a confession, became a contentious point, with Robinson's defense wanting to redact some of it, which Judge Tony Graff Jr. granted.
13: Fox's Grinnell Scott. 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
6: Larry Elder here, the sage from South Central, the prince of Pico Union, the czar of common sense, the great Eldersky, Don Lorenzo. Welcome to the program. No Victor credits allowed because we've got

0: 888-971-SAGE, 888-971-7243. I am Larry Elder. We are Salem News Channel. In a few minutes, we're going to talk to Brandon Tatum, who's been attending the preliminary hearing in the trial of Tyler Robinson, the man accused of murdering Charlie Kirk. We're also going to talk about the Democrats' obsession with racism in America that has air quotes around the word racism. I've told you for a long time, racism is no longer a major problem in America, but anti-Semitism sure is. We're going to talk about some of the blatantly racist things some prominent figures on the left, like Zoran Mamdani, Darlicia Chevalier, and Jasmine Crockett have said, and I've not heard any of the so-called establishment Democrats say one word. Speaking of Mayor Mamdani, he agrees with President Trump, who intervened to overturn the red card suspension of the American soccer player. Zoran Mamdani praising Trump for intervening. Texas Senate candidate James Tallarico called protecting children from so-called gender assignment surgery Christo-fascism. That's a new one. And Jasmine Crockett, whom he defeated in the Texas primary, has refused to campaign on his behalf, at least so far, claiming that the primary process she lost was racist. Rhetorical question, does this make Jasmine Crockett a election denier? Back to President Trump at the NATO summit, number 51.
1: Of American jobs. This will increase. We have the highest number of jobs. Right now, we have the most people working in the United States that we've ever had in the history of our country. We have the biggest investment ever made, $19.2 trillion. That's six times more than we've ever had. Think of it, six times. And what did that were tariffs. Without the tariffs, I think we would have done fine, like at about two or three. The last administration had much less than $1 trillion invested for 4 years. We have $19.2 trillion invested in 1 year. We haven't gone into the extra almost a half a year, 1.5 years. Those numbers won't come out for a little while. So we have $19.2 trillion, not billion, not million, trillion with a T, invested in plants and equipment that's being built all over the country. Eli Lilly is building plants, big drug, Merck, all of them. The drug companies are building. The car companies are building like crazy. In fact, as you probably saw a big announcement yesterday, Toyota is leaving Mexico and they're going to build one of the biggest car manufacturing plants in the world in Texas. That's because of the tariffs, because we don't mind if you build in Mexico, but if you build in Mexico, you have to pay 25% tariff. If you build in Japan, or if you build in any place, China is a much higher tariff. This is 100% tariff because we don't want to lose our jobs. We don't want to have our workers lose their jobs. We have the largest number of plants being built for the most money ever in the history of our country. Car plants, AI plants, and all other plants, pharmaceutical plants.
0: He said this is what happens when tariffs are quote-unquote properly used, something that even Paul Krugman now reluctantly agrees with. Number 43.
2: We have $19 trillion, $19.2 trillion to be exact, being invested in the United States. That's seven or eight times more than it's ever had. It's a world record, not just a U.S. record. And I just read where, in fact, coming over, I was just given, I was in the car with those beautiful horses, those great riders, those great soldiers, and it came over the wires that Toyota is moving out of Mexico into the United States and building one of the biggest truck and car plants ever built. That's amazing. That's what tariffs do, if properly used. And so we've never had a more exceptional economy or potential economy. There's never been anything like it. Under the last administration, they did much less than $1 trillion of investment coming in. And we're at 19.2 trillion in actually the first 12 months, because that's where it's, you know, really. So we're there a year and a half. So that number is now substantially higher. But 19.2 trillion, Scott, for a period of 12 months. Nobody's ever seen anything like that. So we have by far the greatest economy. We have more jobs right now in the United States than ever before. And we have a great relationship with some countries on trade, and Turkey happens to be one of them.
0: President Trump has chastised our NATO allies for not stepping up and becoming more productive. The NATO General Secretary Mark Rutte says we are stepping up, and Trump was right to kick us and make us do so. Number 41.
3: And just this morning at the forum, substantial new contracts were signed and more big announcements were made. Altogether worth tens of billions of dollars and growing. That means more air defense systems and strike capabilities, more satellite communications, more ammunition, more drones and counter-drone systems, and increased resilience and preparedness. According to our projections, by next year, the alliance will have the capacity to produce around 4 million artillery shells annually, almost twice as many as last year.
0: That is a big difference from when Trump took office. Big difference from when George W. Bush complained about NATO not stepping up. Barack Obama complained about NATO not stepping up. This president has done something about it. And as Betsy from San Antonio, I hope your head hasn't exploded yet. Nobody is giving this man any credit. You have our NATO ally saying he was right, admitting that the tariffs that were imposed following World War II, when much of Europe was destroyed, should have been lifted a long time ago because Europe has recovered. Yet American goods were still being punished. Trump did something about that. Pretty incredible. Will a man get credit for it? That's a rhetorical question. President Trump also talked about how Europe, because of its unbridled illegal immigration, taking in people that don't support their culture, is in deep, deep voodoo. Number 42.
2: Because as you probably noticed, Europe's a very different place than it was 20 years ago. A lot different, much different. It's a much different, and they better be careful with immigration and energy. If they're not careful with those two things, you're not going to have a Europe anymore.
0: Article in the Daily Signal, which is a publication put out by the Heritage Foundation, headlined How Britain Destroyed Itself in 7 Steps. Step 1, it allowed mass migration to grow faster than the economy. In the year 2023-2024, 53% of Britain took in more benefits than they paid in taxes. Number 2, normalize crime and fail to punish offenders. Many of the assaults are not being reported for fear that the country will be accused of racism against the so-called migrants that have come there. Number 3, lower the bar for legal entry. For decades, Britain granted tourists work student visas on easy terms. This allowed students, air quotes, to bring in dependent families. Combined with a low bar for asylum applications and lengthy delays, this was a recipe for disaster. Some foreign students in the UK are talented, genuinely studying. Many are there simply to get work visas. Number 4, making it easier to enter the country illegally. Since 2018, over 200 illegal aliens, mostly young men from Africa and the Middle East, arrived by small boats. They claimed asylum. No matter how weak their case, they were housed, fed, and taken care of by British taxpayers. Number 5, failing to deport even the worst criminals. Sounds like some of our so-called sanctuary cities. Number 6, pandering to immigrants rather than insisting that they assimilate. Number 7, hiding the truth. Aided by the BBC, the government-owned left-leaning media network, downplayed crime, downplayed the attacks against British women, all because nobody wanted to be perceived as being racist. This is what President Trump was talking about. He talked about Europe being a very different place. Now, every few years, I run across a documentary that really hits home, that stands out, and is well produced. So let me remind you again, The Story of Everything is a true masterpiece of graphics, imagery, and content that confounds the theory that all creation just sort of evolved out of nothing. Think of it. We're supposed to believe that a butterfly just evolved. Not just humans, but millions of species just evolved. The Story of Everything will leave you shaking your head and asking, how in the world could any part of creation just happen when mathematically, scientifically, it's beyond our imagination? 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
1: 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I am Larry Elder. We are Salem News Channel. Earthquake ravaged Venezuela, rocked by two powerful earthquakes. The search continues for victims who incredibly might still be alive 13 days later. There are several millions of tons of debris in most of the affected parts of Venezuela, and neighbors are stepping up, helping their friends search for relatives by digging in the rubble themselves. Estimated 5,000 people killed. The number will grow up. And when you consider our country is 12 times the number of Venezuela, to put this in American terms, it would be as if 60,000 Americans were killed. And again, adjusted for America, it would be as if 700,000 buildings had collapsed, including hospitals and schools. But thanks to men and women just like you, opening their hearts, wallets, and purses, with donations, our friends at the Christian nonprofit relief organization Food for the Poor, that does not take one dime of government money, well, they're on the ground right now rushing meals, medical kits, and other essentials to thousands of folks who are now living on the streets after their buildings collapsed. As we hear in this report from the BBC.
2: The earthquakes ripped through this landscape, obliterating parts of it. There simply isn't enough manpower or equipment to dig through it all.
3: There are just pockets and pockets of destruction. Just, it's really hard to find the words to describe the scale of destruction in northern Venezuela. It's also clear that it will take a long time, weeks, months, to even assess what it will take for this country to start to recover.
1: 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Brad is in Rochester, Michigan. Brad, you're on the Larry Elder Show. Thank you so much for calling.
4: Hey, great to be with you, Larry. First time caller. I'm a long time listener. I've been listening off and on for probably about 2 years or so now. I just want to make a quick comment on the Iranian regime that still has yet to be taken out. I believe our President Donald Trump still has to finish the job after all these back and forth negotiation deals with the Iranian regime. I think it's time to end that regime after 47 years as of now.
1: Well, Brad, I clearly agree with you, and I don't think any deal will be adhered to until and unless there's a different regime there. Now, President Trump initially said we want regime change, then he said we want unconditional surrender. He said different things. But whatever deal there is, as long as these people are in power, they will cheat, they will lie. It's in their DNA. It is in their DNA. And there's no reason to believe that just because they've lost a few people, lost a few thousands of people, they don't care. 6,000 people have been killed by Israeli and U.S. forces reportedly versus 13 American military personnel. Economies in the toilet, their economy. Inflation apparently approaching triple digits. At least 2 million people out of work. They don't care. If they don't care about their own people, how do you think they feel about you? Ted is in Los Angeles. Ted, you're on the Larry Elder Show. Thank you for calling.
5: Ted, City of the Angels, God bless you, sir. Larry Elder, you're a myth, the man, the myth, the legend.
1: Thank you.
5: So grateful for people like you. I just wanted to comment, they have a man that calls in Yellowfeather, a native of these lands. This is native land for these people. And he calls in on Pastor Scott's show. And I've never once heard any native, American Indian, whatever you want to call them, are in favor of all of this Islam and putting their mosque on their indigenous land. None of them are for it. And yet the left goes, oh, we have oppressed these native people. But yet they continue to not get their input. And, I think I'm going to call Pastor Scott and ask him to get Yellow Feather's number so we can have a little tribal council and start discussing why these people have already said they're going to take over the world. They're coming over, setting up shop, acting like they own stuff on native land, and their bloodline is mixed in with all of us. I played football with people that look like they're African American. He says, "No, I'm part Irish, Ted, and my last name is Barney." He was an all-city running back for Venice, and he says, "And I also have Native Indian in me." He says, "I'm not just black, and I grew up with white people. Same thing. They got Native blood in them."
1: Ted, while we're on this, you pointed out interesting how these people are speaking for the so-called indigenous people. I spent 17 years in Cleveland when the Indians were called the Indians. Now they're called the Guardians. And every spring there'd be a number of people protesting the name, and it got a little bigger and bigger and bigger. And then they went and they did a poll and asked people who were Native Americans, and they didn't care, or they were proud of it. And same thing with the Redskins. They were proud of that mascot. He looked fierce. They, you know, like 85, 90% of them were proud of it. But the small minority that were going BMW, you know what that stands for, got all these people to start changing the names of these teams. And in the case of the Indians, it was named after a guy named Sauk Alexic, who apparently was the first Native American ever to play in the major leagues. So they changed the name of the Indians, used to be called the Spiders, to honor him. And they still changed the name. And the family, by the way, when they found out about it, they were ticked off. They said, nobody ran it by us.
5: Right. Well, they like to just run their lips, but they're always talking outside of their neck. What about Jim Thorpe? Thorpe was a Native Indian. Both his parents died. His dad's last words was, "You go show the world what Native American Indians can do." And he did that. And it's just an injustice. And if you look at the Washington Redskins sticker on the side of the helmet, it represents the Midwest, East Coast American Indians.
1: And the same mascot, by the way, that's been used on the Indian head, Buffalo head nickel. Same mascot. Now it's gone. They haven't recalled the nickels, though, have they? 888-971-SAG. We're going to talk to Brandon Tatum, who has been attending the trial of the man who accused of assassinating Charlie Kirk. Don't go away.
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7: This is a Fox News alert. I'm Carmen Roberts. Graham Plattner drops out of the U.S. Senate race in Maine after a bombshell rape allegation torpedoes his campaign.
8: We believe that for the movement to continue, it can't be Maine.
7: Plattner made the announcement on X tonight as he continued to deny the allegations. It is up to the Democratic Party of Maine to choose a replacement. U.S. military carries out a second night of strikes on Iran.
9: Every time they hit us, we're going to hit them 20. And we did it last night. They did a little something today, but it was really retribution for last night. They hit actually three boats, not two.
7: President Trump on Air Force One after he wrapped up a two-day NATO summit in Turkey. 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
14: This guy, just like Mangione, is just sitting in there, calm. And this is what he wanted to do. He wanted to murder somebody because he hated what the guy believed. Now, Mangione was even more perverse. He killed a guy because of what the guy represented to him. But it really is a sign of the times.
15: Yeah, and Chris, this guy, Tyler Robinson, we found out today, before he shot and killed Kirk when he was on the campus, he went to Chick-fil-A. There's a Chick-fil-A right there, next to where Charlie Kirk was shot in the food court. He sat down, he ate, and he sat down and he enjoyed his meal, and then he shot and killed Charlie Kirk. I mean, it's hard to wrap your mind around that.
14: He is a cold-blooded killer, unless another narrative emerges.
1: 888-971-SAGE, 888-971-7243. I'm Larry Elder. We are Salem News Channel. Well, you can't expect somebody to assassinate somebody on an empty stomach, can you? My guest is the author of Beaten Black and Blue, Being a Cop in America Under Siege. He's host of the podcast called The Officer Tatum Show. Former Tucson police officer, as you well know. Please welcome to the program, Brandon Tatum, entrepreneur extraordinaire.
16: Larry, thank you so much for having me, and it's a pleasure.
1: And Brandon, I mentioned entrepreneur extraordinaire for a number of reasons. You probably don't remember this, but you were at my house several years ago, and you said, Larry, you think someday I could have something like this? I said, Brandon, it is only a matter of time, given your energy, your charisma, your passion, and that you have something to say. I have a mentor, Brandon, good friend of mine. He died a few years ago from Cleveland. His name is Alan Schoenberg. He founded something called Management Recruiters, which is the largest executive recruiting firm in the world, something like 700 offices. So I went to his house. I had one little office and beautiful house. I said, Alan, you think someday I could have something like this? He said, oh, just a matter of time, given your drive, your energy, your intelligence. I said the same thing to you. Now, Brandon, was I right or was I right?
16: Now, you were 100% right. I'm glad you reminded me of that because, you know, I do remember back when I first came to your house and Yeah, I'm going to tell you, Larry, I don't want to put your business out here, but man, I said, you know, Larry Elder is very humble, man. You know, I didn't know nothing about, you know, radio or nothing of that nature. And so I thought you probably stayed in a, you know, 1200 square foot house in a very humble life, man. I saw that big old crazy house and I said, God dang. I said, you know, one day I didn't know doing radio could do this, man. So no, it was, I'm glad you said that because you did speak life in it and gave me a belief system and say, you know what, if Larry, and I trust your wisdom and you have a lot of experience, you've done it already, and you tell me, hey man, it's only a matter of time, that it really gave me the motivation to say, you know what, I can do this. And you know, I guess I can announce it. I got a big old house too. So,
1: well, Brandon, had I known that my property taxes and my insurance would triple because of these fires, I'd probably be in Texas or Florida right now. But let's get to the point. You have attended this preliminary hearing. First of all, how'd you get in? How difficult is it to get into the room?
16: Well, I was invited by the Kirk family. So Erica Kirk called me and said, hey, I want you to come and represent the family and be here. And for multiple reasons, obviously as a support to her and then also to represent the truth, because people are saying all kind of crazy, outlandish things out there. And so being someone who does, you know, social media and promotes the truth and has been consistent over time, I think she wanted me to be there to hear everything mm-hmm. from start to finish and be able to report on it.
1: Let's talk about some of the crazy, outlandish things people have been saying. We don't need to name names, but this business that somehow he wasn't really assassinated, that somehow Turning Point USA had a role in it. Some of this crazy stuff that's been said.
16: Yeah, Larry, it's evil. I can't say it any other way. Well, it's multifaceted because some people are just ignorant and they believe everything that they hear and they don't do any research or anything. So it's that level of a class of people. And then you have people who know better, but they still spew the crazy stuff and they're really doing a disservice to Charlie Kirk. They're doing a disservice to his family. They're doing a disservice to justice for him, because the more crazy lunatic stuff that they spew, it taints the jury. And there are going to be a lot of people out here completely confused. I mean, Larry, I'm in the courtroom right now. Like, the evidence is being presented to the world and people are still saying, oh, it's all a lie. It's all made up. This is a pony show or whatever. Mm-hmm. That Tyler Robinson is really not even the killer. It's like, it's very disappointing to a certain degree. And I'm hoping to God that people would just take a step back and they would say, hey, look, I'm looking for evidence. I really want justice, no matter what side of the fence you're on. And they would observe the evidence and be impartial with it and come to a reasonable conclusion based on what they see.
1: Brandon, we just have a minute left in this segment. This is a preliminary hearing, which means the prosecution just has to show that probably a crime was committed and probably this man committed the crime. How strong so far is the evidence that you've seen?
16: Oh, I think it's incredibly strong. And there's a lot of evidence that they still need to put in that'll just knock it out the park and it'll be completely no question whatsoever. But it's been pretty strong. I mean, his parents are the ones that turned him in, and he turned himself in. You know, his parents and him turned himself in. You know, if a person didn't commit the crime, it's highly unlikely that they would voluntarily turn themselves in when they didn't even have a name. They didn't even have really a suspect other than a slight description. And so him turning himself in was huge. Him being on campus multiple times is huge. The video that you're showing right now was one that they presented today. He has the exact same outfit on as when he, well, at least a similar outfit as when he did the assassination, where they have him on video going in and out the parking garage. I mean, it's an open and shut case. They just need to finish the case strong, make sure they present the evidence, and make sure the judge has to make sure that his constitutional rights are being observed, so that later on they don't go and say, hey, we're going to have a, you know, the appeals court is going to appeal the findings were.
1: We're going to take a break, Brandon. When we come back, I want to hear, what do you think the possible defense is going to be? Brandon Tatum is my guest, 888-971-SHE.
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1: Hi, Dr. Huber here with Marty. Marty and I were at the Cigar Festival 2026, and we're here listening to Sean Thompson's show. And Marty told me about he has a sinus problem that Virago seemed to help.
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0: Behold the black face of white supremacy. Here's Larry Elder.
1: 888-971-SAGE, 888-971-7243. I'm Larry Elder. 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My guest is Brandon Tatum, who's been in the courtroom since the beginning of this preliminary hearing and the trial of the man who's been accused of assassinating Charlie Kirk. Brandon, Robinson has not entered a plea. What do you think his defense is going to be?
2: I really don't know. I mean, all of the evidence is against him completely. I think that what they want to do is to cut down on some of the charges so he don't get the death penalty, because they raised a lot of questions around the charge, an enhancement charge, which is associated to him assassinating Charlie Kirk based on his political beliefs. And so they argued that to no end. So I think they want to try to drop off the enhancement charge. They probably want to cut down on all 10 charges and maybe get a few of them that go, because there's no way on God's green earth that he's going to walk away from this without probable cause being established to take it to trial. I mean, they have so many things against him, the confession, the videotape, DNA evidence. Then they have, he was stopped on the traffic stop. So they have an actual interaction with him on the 11th at 12:30 a.m. So they have the car, they have a person identifying him driving the car, which matches all the evidence that they have on surveillance. And then again, the biggest crux to this case, or the biggest damning thing for the defense, is that he voluntarily turned himself in, taking responsibility for killing Charlie Kirk. They didn't go find him. They didn't come up with a DNA sample that alluded to him. They really had only a video, or, you know, a little bit like frozen images that they were putting out to the world. And then he turns himself in. So It's going to be very difficult. And some of the things that they're doing is just trying to change the public's perception. And let me say this, Larry, because I haven't said this before, and I think it's the most important thing that exists right now, is that the defense is doing a incredible job at, I guess, projecting to the, I would say, the jury pool, because what they're doing in trial is saying, we don't want to taint the jury pool. We don't want to taint the jury pool. But by them making sure the evidence isn't presented, they're not worried about the jury pool going against Tyler Robinson. What they're doing is allowing the jury to continue to hear conspiracy theories and make it so convoluted that when the trial happens and the jurors are selected, you more than likely you're going to get a person there that believes in a conspiracy theory. So they're not really trying to protect Tyler Robinson by

0: not having the evidence shown, thinking that the evidence would be punitive towards him. They just want the conspiracies to keep brewing so that you can have no way of having a fair jury for Charlie Kirk.
1: What's been his demeanor, and are there people there, relatives there on his behalf in the courtroom?
0: Yeah, it appears to be. I see his mom and dad there every day, and I actually saw them walk past me today in the hallway. So they apparently are there during the trial. There seems to be other people with them. So I don't know what their relation to him is. I don't know if they're friends, family, or other people that they've invited for support. But he does have about 13 people that come to court almost every day that's on his side. His demeanor in the courtroom is, I can't see his face because I'm looking at him from the perception of this picture there. And I can't see it, but he doesn't seem to be nervous. He doesn't seem to be afraid. He's kind of smirking and laughing with his counsel, and he doesn't seem to care whatsoever. You know, he had to listen to Charlie Kirk being shot because they didn't show the video, but they played the audio in the courtroom, and he had no expression. You know, him potentially looking at spending the rest of his life in prison while probable cause is being established against him, he doesn't seem to care whatsoever. And, you know, I see evilness in this young man. The fact that he could do this to Charlie Kirk, allegedly, and not feel any remorse, not even try to take a plea deal. He's literally fighting this case, even though he's dead to rights. But that's what I see and I observe from my vantage point. I can't really see his face the whole time, so I don't really know beyond kind of what I see from the back of his head.
1: So you can't see his face. How's he dressed?
0: He has a suit on, kind of like it's pictured here. He has like a white suit on, suit and tie. Obviously, they're trying to build him up to look like a normal person, a respectable person. He has a clean haircut. It appeared every day. His face seemed to be shaven. Mm-hmm. And so that's kind of how he's presenting. He's not presenting as a person that's as crazy potentially as his mind is. So they're kind of dressing him up and making him look presentable.
1: Brandon, you mentioned there might be as many as 13 people there on his behalf. Do you think of those 13 people, there are people that believe he did not do it?
0: I would argue, that's a good question. That's an incredible question, because I'm leaning more towards believing that they all know he did it. They're just there to support him, and they're hopeful that he doesn't get put to death. Because there's no way in the world that his parents, who come to court every day, who were responsible for turning him in, somehow now believe he didn't do it. I can't see how they could believe that. I believe that the families are privy to the investigation, meaning that the defense will share with the family in part potentially what they have and what they're going to utilize in court. And the same thing goes for the Kirk family, is that in the prosecution will allude to or give information to the family so they are privy. And that's not privy to other people outside of the family, but the family will know, okay, the prosecution is going in this direction. This is the evidence that we have, and here's how we're going to proceed. So I believe his family has afforded that same opportunity, or Tyler Roberts can explain it to his family of what they have and what they don't have. And so I don't see them believing whatsoever that that's not their son pictured in these videos and that he didn't do it.
1: We're going to take a break again, Brandon. We come back, I want to ask you about the death penalty. I know you have it in Arizona. We have it in California, but you would be more likely to slip on a bar of soap and hit your head on the wall and die than for it to actually happen. But I think you guys have a firing squad. And I want to ask you about Erica Kirk, and I know she was there, and her demeanor. All that and more with Brandon Tatum. 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
1: 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Brandon, we have the death penalty here in California, and at least twice the voters have gone and said we want the death penalty in California. Gavin Newsom has refused to use it, issued a moratorium on the death penalty. So despite what the voters want here in California, he has said, I'm not going to execute anybody. You have a very different attitude in Arizona. You have the death penalty. Not only do you have the death penalty, there is a firing squad. My question, Brandon, is when's the last time it's been used?
2: Well, Larry, in the state of Arizona, I don't know when the last time we had a firing squad. We don't currently have a firing squad, so I think they've gotten rid of it. We have lethal injection, and they've been using it like candy, to be honest. Really? Maybe not as much as Texas, but I think in the last 10 years, they put 17 people to death.
1: Wow. What made me think that you guys had a firing squad? I thought I read that somewhere.
2: No, maybe because we're kind of like the Wild Wild West, to be quite honest, in Arizona.
1: Right.
2: And so we do a lot of other things like that. We have constitutional carry and different things of that nature. So I'm actually shocked we don't have the firing squad, but we don't have the firing squad. But in Utah, where this situation happened, that it appears that they don't really utilize the death penalty, although they have it on the books. In the last 10 years, they haven't utilized it one time. I don't think anybody has even been put to death. Maybe one person in the last 50 years or 10 years have been put to death, but new convictions in the last 10 years, they haven't convicted anybody of the death penalty, or at least given them.
1: What I was thinking about. I was thinking about Utah. I think they've got I think they got a firing squad. I could be wrong about that. Anyway, Brandon, talk to me about Erica Kirk.
2: Utah does have a firing squad.
1: Talk to me
2: about. They rarely use the death penalty.
1: I see. Talk to me about Erica Kirk. I know she was there. Has she been there for, it's been 3 days now, right? The preliminary hearings. Has she been there all 3 days? And I understand, I read somewhere that right before they were going to present some really blatant evidence about the assassination of her husband, she got up and she left.
2: Yeah, I've been there. I've seen Erica Kirk every single day before the trial and during the breaks. We all congregate in a particular room where we can kind of get some water and recap and things like that. So I've been around her the entire time during the long trial days. And for the most part, man, she's holding up. She's got a positive attitude about it, but it does get emotional. I mean, I've seen her break down and cry multiple times while being in the trial. And there has been times where she had to get up in the family. Charlie Kirk's mom and dad, they all had to walk out because it got a little too graphic. You know, they begin to describe how Charlie was killed. That was, I seen Erica and the family walk out during that period. And then right before they actually showed the video or played the audio of Charlie Kirk actually getting shot, Erica Kirk had to walk out of the room. One thing that I do appreciate with the court is that they do give time and space to identify that these things are getting ready to be explained, and it gives the family time to leave the courtroom if they so decide.
1: Brandon, thank you so much for taking the time. Appreciate it. God bless.
2: God bless you, Larry. Thank you.
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5: He's out of the race. I'm Lisa Lucera, Fox News. Maine Democratic Senate hopeful Graham Plattner made the announcement on social media about an hour and a half ago.
6: We are suspending campaign operations.
5: Plattner faced multiple allegations of sexual misconduct with an ex-girlfriend accusing him of rape this week.
6: This is incredibly difficult because I know that some will think it's an admission of guilt, and it most certainly is not. We're not doing it because of the allegations. We're doing it because of the structures that are being taken away from us by those in power.
5: The Maine Democratic Party says it will hold a convention to choose a new candidate. Pennsylvania Democratic Senator John Fetterman telling Fox,
7: I'd say that the trash took itself out.
5: In a statement, the National Republican Senatorial Committee said, quote, Maine Democrats elected a rapist Nazi to be their nominee for Senate, and regardless of who they anoint next, Susan Collins will be reelected in November. President Trump on his way back to Washington after the NATO summit in Turkey, telling reporters if Iran continues its attacks on civilian ships in the Strait of Hormuz, the U.S. will take action.
8: Every time they hit us, we're going to hit them 20. And we did it last night. It did a little something today, but it was really retribution for last night. They hit actually three boats, not two.
5: The president said earlier today the strikes would not result in long-term military action. Meanwhile, missile alerts have sounded in Kuwait, Qatar, and Bahrain. And the president posted on True Social that he will ask the Supreme Court to rehear the case challenging his executive order ending birthright citizenship after the court last month rejected his attempt to restrict it, ruling that the language in the order violated language in the 14th Amendment. The last time the High Court agreed to rehear a case was in 1965. Roads have reopened, people allowed back into nearby buildings after a column of building under construction in Manhattan sending debris to the street. 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
4: Now, your official weather forecast.
9: Tonight will be partly cloudy and warm with a low of 72. Thursday will bring mainly cloudy skies and humid conditions with a couple of showers and a thunderstorm expected from late morning onwards. The high will reach 83 degrees. Thursday night will be mostly cloudy and humid with a chance of a thunderstorm and a low of 67. I'm meteorologist Jason Caterina on AM 560, The Answer.
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14: Hi, Dr. Huber here with Marty. Marty and I were at the Cigar Festival 2026, and we're here listening to Sean Thompson's show. 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

0: 888-971-SAGE, 888-971-7243. I am Larry Elder. 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Democrats are always railing about racism in the era of Trump. We're going to talk about who the real influential racists are. Graham Plattner must drop out of the main Senate race by Monday. And when that happens, and believe me, it will, Democrats have until July 27 to place on the ballot a new candidate. But who are they going to get? And Plattner reportedly says he will not drop out until he has a say in his successor. New York City Mayor Mamdani, as I've been saying, says he agrees with Trump in intervening to overturn the red card issued against the American soccer player. Texas Senate candidate James Tallarico calls protecting children from so-called gender assignment surgery Christo-fascism. And Jasmine Crockett, whom he defeated in the Democratic primary, has refused to campaign for him and claims the primary process was racist. Question before the court is, does that make Jasmine Crockett a election denier? All of this and more, 888-971-SAGE, 888-971-7243. As for replacing Graham Plattner, a former Maine senator is confident they're going to be able to do so. Number 27.
1: Well, I think it's definitely a challenge, you know, the shorter timeline. But I think that, again, you know, there's a movement here in Maine across this country of people that are fed up with health care not being offered to everyday people, you know, with prescription drugs, workers' rights. I mean, and we're seeing that here in Maine. And I think that is going to carry whoever is a nominee to victory over Collins, because she doesn't offer any of that. And so that's what I think. I mean, short timeline, obviously money and all that is going to be a challenge. But I definitely think it's doable because the message, the movement is right. And that's what's important.
0: Isn't it fascinating how the call now is for single payer health care, Medicare for all? I remember, I'm old enough to remember when Obamacare was supposedly solving all these problems. Remember what Joe Biden said on a hot mic? This is a big effing deal. Well, apparently the big effing deal wasn't such a big effing deal, because we're now still talking about having a so-called healthcare crisis in America. Graham Plattner apparently, reportedly, says, I'm not going to drop out unless I have a say in who my successor is. Number 47.
2: Democrats who stood by him through other allegations are now rapidly abandoning him, many of them saying it's time for him to end his campaign. Alexis McAdams is joining us live with all of the fallout from this as that fallout grows by the minute. Alexis, this is just a drip, drip, drip when it comes to Graham Plattner.
3: Bill, that's right. We talked about it the other day. First the Nazi tattoo, then the allegations of physical abuse. That wasn't enough for Congressman Ro Khanna, and it still doesn't look like it's enough for Senator Bernie Sanders. We're waiting to see if he pulls his endorsement. Calls for Graham Plattner, though, are growing for him to drop. Even the mayor of New York City just a short time ago, Bill, says this guy has to go after a woman who dated Plattner, her name is Jenny Rakicot, accused him of raping her back in 2021. She told CNN he forced himself on her despite her telling him to stop.
4: Did Graham Plattner rape you?
5: By definition, yes.
0: Now, as far as the Nazi tattoo is concerned, I'll tell you why the Democrats didn't care about that. They've convinced themselves that it takes a Nazi to defeat a Nazi, referring to President Donald Trump. Jake Tapper, who interviewed the rape survivor, alleged rape survivor, says that she described things that were so graphic, so horrifying, we couldn't even use it. Number 34.
6: Well, she had a lot to say. I mean, one of the reasons why she says she was kind of caught in this toxic relationship with Graham Plattner when she dated him in 2013, 2014, is because of his PTSD, which he has spoken about, and because of other issues surrounding PTSD, and she felt a sense of obligation to stick with him. She also said that when she would bring up things that he did when he had too much to drink that were violent, he would say things along the lines of, no, now you're making me feel bad. And it was all part of this kind of toxic culture, this toxic relationship that they had. And honestly, she described some very horrifying things that were not included in that clip, in terms of his behavior, in terms of his, in her view, indifference to the feelings of women when it comes to consent, the feelings of women when it comes to emotion, when it comes to just the opinions of women.
0: And this is a Maine journalist on the issue of what happens when Plattner drops out. Number 37.
7: It's unprecedented territory. We don't think this has ever happened. Although Maine state law has a provision for this happening. Other than death or a horrible illness that incapacitates you, this is a circumstance that Maine law has foreseen. And it sets the second Monday in July as a deadline for a duly nominated candidate to withdraw on his own. And he's the only one who can do it. And then the party has till the fourth Monday in July, which would be July 27th, to make a replacement candidate. So we don't know how that process would work. Among the contenders are Dr. Shaw, who I mentioned, Troy Jackson, who is our state Senate president, who placed third in the primary. He's already filed his paperwork with the FEC. He's, I'm told, definitely interested, and the filing proves that. Our Secretary of State, Shanna Bellows, who placed fourth in the primary, is also considering to be considered should the circumstance arise.
0: And this against CNN's Anderson Cooper to the Maine Secretary of State about this process, number 35.
8: To those who are suggesting that this process for replacing Plattner, assuming Plattner steps aside, would be undemocratic. Some have compared it to Vice President Harris replacing President Biden in 2024 as being undemocratic. What do you say to criticism that if Plattner drops out, the new Democratic nominee is going to be someone voters did not actually choose?
9: So as Secretary of State, I can speak to the process. And Maine law is very clear that primary candidates can withdraw up to 5 p.m. on the second Tuesday in July. And then the party can choose a replacement candidate up to the fourth Monday, that's July 27th, by 5 p.m. The law is silent on how the parties choose their candidates. I know the Maine Democratic Party has pledged to be as open and transparent as possible. I think it's really important that as many Democratic voters have a voice in this process when Graham Plattner withdraws. I think that's really important, that focus on participation and inclusion.
0: My grandfather, my mother's father, used to have an expression about people that screw up. He said, and I'm cleaning this up, he pooped and stepped back in it. This is a conservative commentator about how Maine voters who've chosen Plattner will react to a replacement. Number 28.
10: And so now, Abby, to your question about Joe Biden, Kamala Harris, and now, I think that for a party that constantly talks about democracy, they don't necessarily do it well all the time, because Maine voters did hear all of this and still went out and chose Graham Plattner. So I think it's a tough sell now for the Democratic Party to say, we're going to anoint someone. I would also suspect that probably the Maine Democratic Party has some kind of internal polling, because it clearly wasn't enough polling or concern during the primary season for them to put this amount of pressure, but they probably have some internal polling showing this will be a blowout for Susan Collins with him in.
0: As to the vetting, Shimon Sanders was a former campaign aide to Bernie Sanders and then joined the Biden administration, now a pundit. Here's what she said about the recruiters who used to work for Bernie Sanders and how they found Graham Plattner. Number 29.
11: They did as they swooped into Maine, okay, and thought that they knew better than the people in Maine, and that they fielded all of these different people. They looked through, they said hundreds of candidates, and they found this video of Graham Plattner, and they were like, this is the guy. He looks like this is the guy. His story is it. They vetted him just a little bit. The firm came back and gave some stuff that has been found out the firm did not know. But the people that lambast, I will just say, as someone that had prior to this spent my life doing campaign work as a professional political staffer, the people who lambast professional political staffers, I think, might need to take a step back. Because a professional political staffer would have had a communications crisis plan. A professional staffer would have done a SWOT analysis. A professional staffer, somebody who had been in the game for a while, would have said, we got to ask some locals. So I do just think that there is this idea that, oh, the establishment.
0: Hey, he was a tough guy, wore flannel shirts, had a beard, was a vet, rowdy voice. 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
1: 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I am Larry Elder. We are Salem News Channel. We've been talking about earthquake-ravaged Venezuela. Search continues for victims who might still be alive some 13 days after dual earthquakes trapped several in collapsed buildings. 5,000, over 5,000 people killed. Adjust that for our population, which is 12 times larger. You're talking about 60,000 people if this would happen in America. But thanks to men and women just like you, opening your hearts and your wallets with donations, our friends at the Christian nonprofit relief organization Food for the Poor, that does not take one dime from government money, they're on the ground right now rushing meals, medical kits, and other essentials to thousands of folks who are now living on the streets after the buildings collapsed in these earthquakes, as we hear from this report from the BBC.
2: The earthquakes ripped through this landscape, obliterating parts of it. There simply isn't enough manpower or equipment to dig through it all.
3: There are just pockets and pockets of destruction. Just, it's really hard to find the words to describe the scale of destruction in northern Venezuela. It's also clear that it will take a long time, weeks, months, to even assess what it will take for this country to start to recover.
1: 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That's Elder to 51555. Regarding Plattner, you heard Elizabeth Warren say, he's my kind of man. The reason they said that is because they believe that the Democrats have an issue with attracting men, manly men. And so Plattner, oyster farmer, grew up working class, actually grew up wealthy. Parents apparently bought his house. And regarding being an oyster farmer, biggest customer is his wife who's running a restaurant. So the whole thing was fraudulent. Obviously did not do a whole lot of background checking. And now it's blown up in their faces, making it even more likely that the Republicans are going to be able to retain control of the Senate. Good for the country. Bad for the Democrats. We talked a little bit yesterday about this photograph taken by Reuters that went viral of a young black woman on a DC Metro train. On the 4th of July, train was packed with people standing and sitting around her who are from a group called the Patriot Front, which is a white nationalist organization that was involved in the Charlottesville rally that resulted in a woman being murdered. Don't know to what degree the Southern Poverty Law Center gave this group money. That's under investigation. But the photograph showed her sitting there, and reportedly she was not yelled at, not talked to. They weren't making any racist or demeaning comments, and she seemed very composed. But the imagery went viral in this, quote, era of Donald Trump. Here's what Sonny Hostin of The View said, number 20.
4: When you know, I think, unfortunately, in this country, people have different lived experiences. So while some may have a lived experience, like, this is the best country in the world, and while there's some stuff that goes on, you know, other things are okay, that, for me, was a defining image of modern America for black Americans. Yes. Defining.
1: Defining image of modern America for black Americans. You got to be kidding me. As near as we can tell, there might be 500 members of this group called the Patriot Front. 500. So that's about 1.9 million people per 1 million Americans. Less than 2/10,000ths of 1% of the population. That does not excuse this pathetic racist group, but can we just have a little bit of perspective? Modern America? Take the Klan. At its peak, in the mid-1920s, the KKK membership is estimated to have been at 5 million. Roughly 5% of the whole population at the time. 10 years ago, and nothing's changed, the Anti-Defamation League wrote, quote, "While a few long-standing Klan groups still exist, they continue to fade away. Just a decade ago, Klan groups such as the White Camellia Knights, the Mississippi White Knights, and the Church of National Knights exhibited consistent activity. Today, all three are mere shadows of their former selves," close quote. And we talked about this massive study done February 2026, a joint project between the left-wing Brookings Institution and Gallup. They published a survey called The Interracial Cooperation in the United States, a survey of 5,000 adults. 85% said race was not important when choosing friends. 87% said race is not important in making business decisions. 80% report having coworkers of a different race. 85% made race-neutral hiring decisions, with 10% showing a preference for a black applicant versus 5% showing a preference for a white applicant. 48% report having a boss or supervisor of a different race. 83% said race does not matter in friendship, and 72% have either a close or casual friend of a different race. This, Ms. Hostin, is modern America. Now, whether you're climbing the corporate ladder, launching a new project, or just looking for that extra edge, your brain is your most valuable asset. 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
7: Fox News, I'm Ted Lindner. Graham Plattner, the embattled Democratic Senate nominee in Maine, has suspended his campaign amid mounting controversies. Pennsylvania Senator John Fetterman reacting tonight on Fox.
8: Finally, people in Maine have a chance to really vote on someone that's not a total a piece of trash.
7: Plattner's exit from the race comes 5 days before a crucial deadline, which, if he had missed, would have prevented Maine Democrats from replacing him with a new nominee on the general election ballot. In the U.S. military resuming strikes on Iran, President Trump telling reporters aboard Air Force One, America still holds the cards.
9: We've already won militarily. They have very little. They have very little left, and they want to make a deal so badly. They called a little while ago. They want to make a deal so badly.
7: President Trump calling negotiations with Iran a waste of time. 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
12: Hi, Dr. Huber here with Marty. Marty and I were at the Cigar Festival 2026, and we're here listening to Sean Thompson's show. And Marty told me about he has a sinus problem that Virago seemed to help.
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17: Hey everyone, it's Grant Plattner here. I think, as many of you know, over the past couple days, I have faced some very serious allegations, and I just want to make it clear, this is all false. The things that have been claimed did not happen. It's not real. It has placed an immense amount of weight on me as I think about what needs to happen now. Amy and I are regular people. We were not looking for this experience. We were not looking to get into politics. We had no desire to run for office. I just want you to think about like what you would do as a regular person in a position where a much larger world, large forces, were working against you personally to accuse you of the worst thing that a person could do. And it was not remotely true. I learned about this through press inquiries.
1: 888-971-SAGE, 888-971-7243. I am Larry Elder, Salem News Channel. That, of course, is Graham Plattner. He's announcing that he is suspending his campaign. I told you it was just a matter of time. Had he not done that, he wouldn't have been able to get a table at Fatburger. He was done. The issue is, who are they going to field to replace him? And can that candidate possibly beat Susan Collins? Here's more.
18: We are suspending campaign operations. This is incredibly difficult because I know that some will think it's an admission of guilt, and it most certainly is not. We're not doing it because of the allegations. We're doing it because of the structures that are being taken away from us by those in power. And I also feel an immense amount of responsibility to everyone who has worked so hard to get us to where we are.
1: As I said, it was just a matter of time. Question is, now what are they going to do? I have another question. What's the over-under on when somebody accuses Donald Trump of planting Graham Plattner, quote, a conservative operative, close quote, in the race in order to torpedo the Democrats' chance of taking over the Senate? I'm just saying. Now, let me get back to what I was saying about this photo that went viral, this black woman on the D.C. Metro. You heard what Sonny Hostin said. This is Charles Blow, a former columnist with the New York Times. He's now a visiting professor at Harvard, number 18.
19: I understand the point you're trying to make there. I do not think that the best idea ever won.
4: Really?
19: I think what we had, I do not. At every turn from Reconstruction forward, when black people made progress, the backlash against that progress was intense. And it has happened every 50 or 60 years or so from Reconstruction forward through the civil rights movement. And then I guess I would always call the BLM the civil rights movement of our time. And the backlash that you're seeing right now is a backlash against both the Black Lives Matter movement and Barack Obama as president. So, I mean, I am very cautious about saying that the best idea won, that racism was crushed, that it went away.
4: Well, that's not what I'm saying.
1: So what's going on right now is a backlash against Barack Obama and Black Lives Matter. Black Lives Matter, the founders pocketed a whole lot of money from guilty white people and corporations that gave it money. It was based upon the death of Trayvon Martin. Jury found the person who killed Trayvon Martin not guilty. And those who spoke to the media said race had nothing whatever to do with it. There were no blacks on the jury, but there was an alternate who said the same thing. Race had nothing to do with it. As far as the backlash against Barack Obama is concerned, it's a backlash against Obama's policies. For a long time, Obamacare was not popular. Now it is. But it never realized any of the promises that it made. Bend the cost curve down, save the average family $2,500 in premiums. None of that happened. And now we're hearing the very same arguments we heard before Obamacare. To say nothing about the constant use of the race card. Now here's something that should make you angry. 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Ordered your copy of The Story of Everything yet? Larry Elder here. Well, it's now available through streaming, so you can watch it in your home or church or school. You know, if Charles Darwin were alive today, he'd be on his apology tour, going to every school, elementary through college, jokingly apologizing for his conviction that there was no intelligent design. The film suggests a thoughtful exploration of evolution and the growing scientific discussion around intelligent design, and presents physics, math, and biology in a visually compelling way. It also raises questions about whether the complexity we observe in nature is best explained by chance processes alone or by intentional design. The truth is, The Story of Everything will leave you almost speechless as it highlights the beauty and precision of the universe. It's a conversation that continues to engage scientists, educators,

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4: America, we have a country to save. 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
5: You saw it in the anti-LGBTQ legislation, including the bill that would have denied gender-affirming health care to trans children. And then, of course, famously, infamously, we saw it last session with the most extreme abortion ban in the country. All these ideologies stem from this Christo-fascism movement.
6: Christo-fascism movement. That's James Talarico, the Democrat candidate for Senate in Texas. 888-971-SAGE, 888-971-7243. I am Larry Elder, Salem News Channel. We're talking about modern racism in America, as Sonny Hostin put it. Did you know that the former Wizard of the Klan, David Duke, praised Daria Lisa Avila Chevalier, who won her primary with the endorsement of Zoran Mamdani, praised her because she posted all sorts of demeaning things about interracial couples. She denounced, quote, black men and Arab men fetishizing ugly colonizer women. That is a term for white women. She called white women ugly colonizer women and boasted about slamming a door on an old white lady, close quote. As for Zoran Mamdani, her mentor, remember when he vowed to, quote, shift the tax burden from overtaxed homeowners in the outer boroughs to more expensive homes in richer, whiter neighborhoods, close quote. And speaking of Crockett, when Byron Donald said black families were more intact during Jim Crow than today, which is simply a state of fact, she said, and I'm quoting her, is this because you don't understand history, or literally it's because you married a white woman and so you think that whitewashed you, close quote. Crockett also claims her failure to win the Texas primary was due to, well, you know what it's due to, number 65.
7: So for me, I am going to be working everywhere. The best thing that I can do for James Talarico isn't me standing on a stage with him. It is the fact that I endorse 5 candidates in the runoff who all happen to be black men in the state of Texas, and every single one of them won, and they're going on to November, meaning that they will pull out more black people to vote. People keep trying to say, well, Jasmine has to go and hold his hand. No, I don't. And don't worry about my math and how it works in my mind. Because the reality is that if you can give people more than one thing to vote for, then you have a better chance of getting them out to the polls. And honestly, some people just not going to be sold on certain people that are running in the state of Texas. So the best thing that I can do is take down ballot candidates who no one's ever heard of and do my best to uplift them and increase the voter participation in a way that we did in Texas. You see, a lot of haters got a lot of things to say about me and my race and how I ran it. But the reality is that there was a lot of racist, not a lot. It was racist. It was a racist race. It is what it is, right? But we live in America, as y'all are celebrating 250, okay? We know what this country is.

0: Does that make her an election denier? George is in Santa Barbara, California. George, you're in the Larry Yoda Show.
1: Hey, Larry, thanks for taking my call. I love your show and watch every day. I got the hottest and latest from Jasmine Crockett on my Facebook account.
0: Let's hear it.
1: I had an ad dropped for Xavier Becerra is stumping in California with Jasmine Crockett as a spokeswoman for him.
0: Interesting. So she won't campaign for her fellow Democrat in Texas, a seat that they think they can win. She comes out here to campaign for Becerra in a seat that he very likely will win, given the lopsided registration of Democrats versus Republicans. That's really interesting.
1: Yeah, it was just crazy. You got to check this out.
0: I will. Thank you, George, for that. I appreciate it. Now, so we've had the Prime Minister of Canada agreeing with Trump that NATO needs to step up. You have the NATO General Secretary referring to Trump as their daddy, praising Trump for convincing NATO to increase their percentage of money as for defense. You have him praising Donald Trump for taking military action against Iran and agreeing with Donald Trump that Iran was close to getting a nuke. Now you have Mayor Mamdani agreeing with President Trump on something, number 46.
2: I think as someone rooting for the U.S. men's national team, I think that Flo Balogun should have never been given that red card. I thought it was a cruel red card. I also spent most of my time just thinking about the game, and I think I will echo the sentiments of many that it was a very difficult night, and yet the difficulty of it doesn't take away from our pride in the players, our pride in the team, and in the fact that across the nation, people were united by not only an appreciation of what we've seen out there over the last few weeks, but also a recognition of the fact that we too are a soccer country, and we're so excited to see what that's going to look like in the days and weeks and months and years to come, and that that's true for men's soccer, it's true for women's soccer, and it's really exciting that in the midst of the height of World Cup excitement, we're making an investment that is going to outlast just these few weeks.
0: So he agrees with Trump. The red card was unfair. One of the other Democrat talking points, of course, is that the rich don't pay their fair share. Here is Pete Buttigieg, who likely is going to run for president, number 38.
3: What we think. We're being made to believe that we're alone, when the reality is you're not alone. And you're not crazy if you think we can do better than this. You're not alone if you believe that the wealthiest people in this country ought to be paying more of their fair share and not less.
0: Yeah! I give you the Washington Post. Not exactly a right-wing rag. Number 39.
4: Demanding that the wealthy start paying their fair share of taxes. It's not radical. It is exactly the right thing to do.
5: Actually, the rich already pay more than their fair share. Consider this. There were 30,382 tax filers with incomes of $10 million or more in 2023. That includes all sources of income, not just regular pay for work. This tiny group of people, which represents 0.02% of all taxpayers, made 5.9% of all income. They're very rich, but they paid 10.9% of all income taxes. The over 100 million filers, who made under $75,000, together made 21.9% of all income, but they only paid 7.3% of all income taxes. Now that's the point of a progressive income tax. Take more from the rich and little to nothing from the poor. That's what Congress has created, and it's what we have in the United States.
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0: 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I am Larry Elder. 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It is fascinating to watch these Democrat strategists and pundits try and figure out what to do. How do you handle Donald Trump? How do you handle the mega movement? The man is enormously popular within the Republican Party, particularly those that describe themselves as mega. This is a political consultant named Stuart Stevens. Guess how he sees the 2016 Hillary Clinton loss, number 17.
1: Listen, I agree. I think that's why it's so essential that Democrats win this election. You know, I spent 30 years pointing out flaws in the Democratic Party, but it's the only pro-democracy party in America now. And you have to go out. One of the things I think the Democrat Party has failed to do is to prosecute Republicans. You know, Hillary Clinton didn't lose because she called these people deplorable. I'd say she lost because she quit calling them deplorable. You have to be aggressive about this. You have to frame the discussion.
0: Did you hear that? She didn't lose because she called Republicans deplorable. She lost because she quit calling them deplorable. The Democratic Party is the only, quote, pro-democracy party in America. The same party that threw Joe Biden out of the window and without a primary made Kamala Harris their candidate. Are you kidding me? And they're doing the same thing with Plattner. You ever heard of a word called defenestration? See, my show is the only show where you come away learning a new word that you didn't know before. Defenestration. Look it up. They did that with poor Joe Biden. They did that with Graham Plattner after saying we're standing by our man, even though he has a Nazi tattoo on his chest. Why? Because Democrats believe it takes a Nazi to defeat a Nazi. And as I said, what is the over-under on when Donald Trump would be accused of planting Graham Plattner, a, quote, Republican operative, close quote, in order to torpedo the chances that Democrats will take over the Senate? It is just a matter of time. Don't give Joy Reid any ideas. Don't give Jabna Crockett any ideas. Don't give AOC any ideas. Don't give Sonny Hostin any ideas. I just did. I'll see you tomorrow. God bless. Drive carefully.
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9: He's ending his campaign. I'm Lisa Lucera, Fox News. Maine Democratic Senate hopeful Graham Plattner says he will withdraw from the race after a former girlfriend accused him of rape. In an 11-minute video posted to social media, Plattner denied the allegations and thanked his supporters.
10: I'm immensely proud of what we have built, and I have the utmost faith that we will continue to build, and we will continue to move towards a better future.
9: And Plattner said the process to replace him needs to be open, transparent, and democratic, and reflect the will and wishes of his supporters. Maine is considered a key state for control of the Senate. Democrats are hoping to defeat longtime Republican incumbent Susan Collins. Pennsylvania Democratic Senator John Fetterman called Plattner a piece of trash.
11: It's like he gave that weird long speech. It's like, no one wants you anymore. I'm like, bro, you are an accused rapist. You know, no one wants your endorsement. No one cares what you think.
9: Maine Democrats have said they will hold a convention to determine who will replace Plattner. President Trump says tonight's strikes on targets in Iran were in retaliation for its launching attacks on civilian ships in the Strait of Hormuz yesterday. He says U.S. forces are in control.
12: We've already won militarily. They have very little. They have very little left, and they want to make a deal so badly. They called a little while ago. They want to make a deal so badly. I just don't know if they're worthy of making a deal. I don't know that they're going to honor the deal. That's the problem.
9: Iran's Revolutionary Guard claims it attacked two U.S. bases in Kuwait and two in Bahrain tonight. The president heading back to Washington after a two-day NATO summit in Turkey, where Secretary General Mark Rutte announced European allies and Canada would pay almost $300 billion more on defense. 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

0: Yesterday was a big night for progressives. 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
7: Good afternoon and welcome to the Sean Hannity Show. I am Texas Governor Greg Abbott, your guest host today. You can find me on X at @GregAbbott_TX and also at @GovHotWheels_TX. That Governor Hot Wheels, you know, that's something Sean Hannity talked about a lot on this radio show as well as on TV, where Jasmine Crockett, the congresswoman from Texas, in a speech in Los Angeles, called me Governor Hot Wheels. And you know what? I thought, I like that so much, I'm gonna own that. And it's my handle on X, as well as I got T-shirts, we got hats, we got bumper stickers of Governor Hot Wheels, and we are going to use that call signal all the way to Election Day. Listen, some of you may have a question later on in the course of the show. I want you to know that our call-in number is 1-800-941-SEAN. That's 1-800-941-7326. Listen, if you folks are like me, you are still amazed by the magnificent celebration of our 250th birthday. We all knew that President Trump would do it bigger, bolder, and better. But even Trump exceeded expectations. The massive ships, the air shows, the patriotic displays. It makes me proud to be an American. No country can match our spirit, our military, our exceptionalism. It is still stunning that 13 separate colonies could come together and set a course that would become the most powerful country in the history of the world. But listen to this. Equally stunning is that while our American patriotism was on full display, there is also a growing undercurrent in our country of creeping socialism, a socialistic brand of governance that would make our founders roll over in their graves. They did not declare dependence on government. They didn't declare that more taxes were the solution to all problems. They did not declare that more government was needed. Instead, they declared independence. They declared that every American will have the freedom to chart their own course, unhindered by an oversized and oppressive government. And they wrapped that freedom under the blanket of the rule of law. The signers of the Declaration of Independence would be shocked that the inheritors of the freedom they fought for are now pushing a socialistic agenda on the United States of America. The hard push by the Democrats to elect socialists has been well documented by Sean Hannity, from Bernie to AOC to Mondami to his acolytes in New York City. Now, socialists are winning in Colorado and on balance across the country. Let me be clear. The advance of socialism won't stop in New York, Colorado, or California. It will threaten cities and states across the country. We even see it in Democrat candidates in Texas, some of whom identify themselves as socialists. Others don't adopt the name, but embrace the policies. Like James Tallarico. Tallarico, as well as a lot of Democrats. Cisgender Jimmy Tallarico has voted for higher taxes, boys and girls sports, open borders, gender mutilization of children. And get this, Jimmy Tallarico is for lab-grown meat. That means he wants meat grown in laboratories in a state that ranks number one in America for the cattle industry. Jimmy Tallarico also supports defunding the police, sanctuary city policies and Green New Deal policies in the energy state of Texas. Tallarico voted against voter ID laws and stricter election laws, all of which I signed. He also voted against keeping men out of girls' bathrooms. How insane is that? And like other Democrat socialists, Tallarico wants to eliminate customs and immigration enforcement, eliminate prisons. You know what Tallarico is preaching, it may work in California or New York, but in Texas, Tallarico is toast. Tallarico, like a lot of Texas Democrats, has consistently voted to raise taxes. Raising taxes is a key pillar of the socialist agenda. You know, Democrats say that they want to make life more affordable, but they also say they want to give things away for free and raise taxes to pay for it. They either don't know or they don't want you to know that tax hikes and Democrat regulations are leading the unaffordability crisis that we are facing in America today. Look at just a few examples. On average, a gallon of gas costs $2 less in Texas than in California. That's the cost of California taxes and regulations. A gallon of milk costs about a dollar less in Texas than California. A dozen of eggs cost about 30% less in Texas than California. Why? Because of cage-free range regulations in California. A loaf of bread costs about 25% less in Texas than California. And listen, the list goes on. On average, these everyday expenses cost about 25% more in California than in Texas. Why? That is what Democrat socialist policies do. They jack up the cost of living. In Texas, we charted a conservative path to protect against Democrat socialist policies. We constitutionally banned income taxes, wealth taxes, capital gains taxes, financial transactions taxes. And despite all of these taxes that we have banned, Texas had the biggest budget surplus in America. So what did we do with that surplus? We plowed it into property tax cuts. We increased the value of your home that is exempt from school district property taxes from $15,000 to $140,000. And in our next legislative session, we will eliminate the school district property tax on homesteads and slash property tax appraisals. These are just some of the reasons why Texas is number one for the most new jobs. What we've done in Texas is to build a firewall from the chaos of insane Democrat policies. Neither Jimmy Tallarico nor any Democrat on the ticket will burn down that firewall. In Texas, we believe in law and order. We banned cities from defunding the police. We stopped violent protesters from ransacking our campuses. To safeguard our state, we banned foreign adversaries from buying land in Texas. I designated the Muslim Brotherhood and CARE as foreign terrorist organizations and banned Muslim-only events in Texas. We shut down that Epic City compound that tried to create a Muslim-only community. And when Epic City tried to rebrand itself as the Meadow, we shut that down also. Texas is the only state in American history to build our own border wall, put up buoys, and deploy the National Guard to stop illegal immigration into our state. In Texas, we safeguard elections and we will save America with the toughest voter ID laws and have only U.S. citizens vote in our elections. The list goes on, but I can guarantee you this. We're going to keep Texas safe. And no one can talk about that more and better than our next guest, the one and only Tom Homan, coming up right after this.
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0: Hey, welcome back to the Sean Hannity Show. I am Texas Governor Greg Abbott, and I'm your guest host today. You can find me online at GregAbbott_TX. But listen, right now, we got a person who I think is a great American, a good friend of mine. You know, in the United States, the rule of law is essential to our country, essential to who we are as a nation. And we got to have people who are going to step up and enforce those laws. And in Tom Homan, we have that person. He's a longtime public servant, longtime person who's been working on to secure our border, a person that obviously is governor of the state of Texas. I have worked with a whole lot. Tom, how you doing?
1: Doing great. Thanks for having me, Governor.
0: Proud to have you here. Listen, let's start out with this. You know, as well as anybody, the chaos created by the Biden administration with their open border policies, allowing thousands of people coming across our border every single day. How was it that President Trump and you were able to go in there and so swiftly close the border and restore normalcy to the immigration process, normalcy to border control? What did you guys do to get it down to where it is now?
1: We enforced the law. I mean, you said it right there in your monologue that it's all about enforcing the law, and the last administration did it. I mean, it's clear in federal statute when you arrive to our border and to enter illegally without proper documentation, the law says you shall be detained. Not maybe, not think about it, you shall. So what President Trump did, he enforced law. When no one's being released in this country, there's no more catch and release. You're either going to be immediately returned or you're going to be put in detention and have a hearing. And so we just locked the border down. We chose to enforce law and not ignore it. And that's the last administration. They paroled millions of people in this country, misuse the parole statute, which I think they released millions of people in this country illegally because the parole statute is clear too, and who you can parole, who you can't. So the difference between administration, they ignore the law. Trump administration is enforcing the law.
0: You know, one thing you said, the Biden administration released millions of people across our entire country. It seems like it'd be an extraordinarily difficult task to locate and find those millions of people and to deport them. How tough is that task?
1: It's tough. You look for people that don't want to be found. So, look at the numbers right now. The first year under President Trump, 2025, we had a record amount of arrests and removals, the highest in history of ICE. Right now, we're on a pathway to beat that number the second year. So we're out there every day. I mean, I just yesterday I got numbers that the last 4 days, four and a half days, because the day's cut in half, but in less than 5 days, ICE has arrested over 10,000 people in the last
0: days. That's great.
1: The record for the agencies for all these. Now, am I happy with that? I'm okay with that, but we got to do more. So, we brought on 10,000 new agents. About 8,000 are already on board. We got 2,000 more to go in the academy. That was all held up, and the DHS was shut down by the Democrats. But once we get these agents on board, we expect even more numbers. So, now that government's open, ICE is funded, we got these new resources coming on board, we're going to shatter last year's numbers, I believe.
0: Well, you guys are doing a great job. But listen, as governor of Texas, I have a big concern that I'm sure is shared by a lot of people in the United States. And that is, listen, we know that you and President Trump are doing more than anybody ever has in the history of the country to secure the border, as well as to bring down illegal border crossings to what may be an all-time record low. Here's my concern and question, and that is, what's going to happen after the Trump administration? How enduring are going to be the policies that you guys have put in place? Once President Trump is gone, is Texas going to have to go back to what we were dealing with under the Biden administration? Give us a feel for what the future is going to look like and how enduring the border security plans you're putting in place is going to be.
1: Well, you're exactly right. Elections matter. And what President Trump creating the most secure border in the history of this nation, he did it through executive orders and enforcing the law. There's nothing to stop the next administration, if it's a unfriendly administration, to write new executive orders and ignore the law they can do under the Biden administration. That's why it's imperative for Congress to, you know, put these changes in the law. You know, we're going to continue building a border wall. By the end of next year, we'll have every mile border wall in the ground. You know, so while we have these 4 years, well, we've got 2.5 years left, we need to build the infrastructure that's going in the systems, and that's going to last us for decades. That's what we're doing. We're going to put those border barriers up. We're creating a new immigration court system. We're moving, identifying and putting in place efficiencies for quicker hearings. But you're right. I mean, what scares me the most is a Democratic administration committed undo law this through executive order. That's why Congress needs to step up and make sure this is solidified in the law. And I don't think they're going to do it. I don't have a lot of confidence that the Congress will get that done. So who knows? I mean, you stood up during the Biden administration, one of the few governors that stood up, and not only secured the Texas border, but by doing so, you also protected the entire country, because you and I both know many of these illegal aliens don't stay in Texas. They move on all throughout the nation. So what you did may have to be done again. I'm hoping not, but I think American people got to be a little comfortable that, you know, that you're over there and that you wouldn't hesitate to do what you did before. But you shouldn't have to. It should be the federal government's responsibility. So all your listeners and on the show right now should call your senator, call your congressman, and tell them to, you know, pass strong immigration enforcement laws so we don't have to, the next president come in and undo our success.
0: Well, one thing, Tom, that you guys are doing that you talked about, this essential for the future of Texas, which has a border of 1,250 miles with Mexico, is putting up that border wall, as well as putting the border buoys into the Rio Grande River, hundreds of miles of it, that will stop people from crossing the border illegally. And so, Tom, I just can't thank you enough for everything you've done. You are truly a hero of mine to ensure the security of our country. And I thank you for what you're doing. And listen, we're going to take a quick break. And I want you to know, coming up after the break, we have Senator Ted Cruz to talk about what's going on. Thank you very much, Tom.

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1: Fox News, I'm Ted Lindner. Graham Plattner, the embattled Democratic Senate nominee in Maine, has suspended his campaign amid mounting controversies. Pennsylvania Senator John Fetterman reacting tonight on Fox.
2: Finally, people in Maine have a chance to really vote on someone that's not a total a piece of trash.
1: Plattner's exit from the race comes 5 days before a crucial deadline, which, if he had missed, would have prevented Maine Democrats from replacing him with a new nominee on the general election ballot. The U.S. military resuming strikes on Iran. President Trump telling reporters aboard Air Force One, America still holds the cards.
3: We've already won militarily. They have very little left, and they want to make a deal so badly. They called a little while ago. They want to make a deal so badly.
1: President Trump calling negotiations with Iran a waste of time. 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
10: Hi, Dr. Huber here with Marty. Marty and I were at the Cigar Festival 2026, and we're here listening to Sean Thompson's show. 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
1: All right, this comes from Justice Alito, who brought this up during the arguments. This is his separate dissent. He said the court's interpretation also has national security implications. Suppose that a person's only connection to this country is that he was born here to a mother who was present just long enough to give birth and then quickly return to her native country. Suppose that country is a strategic adversary or enemy of the United States. Suppose the child never visited the United States while growing up and was inculcated with hatred of this country. According to this court now, that person is a citizen of the United States.
2: So that was Shannon Bream with Fox News talking about what Justice Alito wrote in the birthright citizenship case before the United States Supreme Court. Listen, there were so many consequential Supreme Court decisions that were handed down just in the past few weeks. That was one of them. There was another one that came out that affects Texas as well as a whole lot of other states. And that was the Supreme Court decision saying that states were well within their authority to ban boys and girls sports. Listen, this is just common sense. And of course, it should have been upheld by the United States Supreme Court. But it really is amazing when you think about it, about how the leftists talk about boys and girls sports. They can't even identify what a boy is or what a girl is. And so what we take solace in is knowing that the law that I signed in the state of Texas banning boys and girls, boys and girls sports, that's now the law of the land of the state of Texas. But there's something else that's now the law of the land that is very problematic. And that was that decision that Shannon Bream was talking about the birthright citizenship case. And the point Shannon Bream made is that basically the United States Supreme Court dropped a massive national security issue into the lap of America. And joining with us right now to talk about that is the great senator from the great state of Texas, Ted Cruz. Ted, welcome.
3: Governor, great to be with you. Thanks for having me.
2: So what is the way that Congress or the country is going to be able to deal with the Supreme Court decision that basically is going to allow anybody from China to come to the United States, have a baby here, have that child be a U.S. citizen who could also go back and be a member of the Communist Party? How is Congress going to be able to tackle this head on?
3: Well, it's a terrible decision from the Supreme Court. The Supreme Court struck down President Trump's executive order on birthright citizenship. It was a 5-4 decision. It was a very frustrating decision. I think the court got it wrong. I wrote an amicus brief, a friend of the court brief for myself and a number of other members of Congress urging the Supreme Court to uphold President Trump's order. But unfortunately, that only garnered 4 votes at the court and not 5. So what is the state of the law? Let me break it into 2 pieces. Number 1 is a policy matter. Number 2 is a legal matter. As a policy matter, birthright citizenship makes no sense. It is a foolish policy. The idea that illegal immigrants, simply if they cross over to this country and have a child, that child automatically becomes a U.S. citizen, that is a policy that predictably encourages and incentivizes illegal immigration. We need to change that policy. It also has the really bizarre and perverse incentive for something that you just referenced there, Governor, called birth tourism, where you see pregnant women in their 8th and 9th month of pregnancy come to the United States, many from China, land on U.S. soil and have a baby just so that baby could be a U.S. citizen. That is a foolish policy. It needs to change. President Trump tried to change it via executive order. There was a longstanding debate. This is a debate that goes back decades and longer, whether birthright citizenship had to be changed through a constitutional amendment or whether it could be changed through a statute passed by Congress. And there were legal scholars on both sides of that question. President Trump pushed the issue even further and tried to do it with an executive order. The constitutional question is the 14th Amendment provides that all persons born in the United States, and here's the key phrase, and subject to the jurisdiction thereof, are citizens of the United States. Now, the question is, what does "are subject to the jurisdiction thereof" mean? What I argued, what President Trump argued, what the four dissenters argued is this, that you are an illegal immigrant who came here against the laws. You are not here permissibly. You're not here legally, and therefore you are not accorded citizenship. The Supreme Court rejected that position and said that the children of illegals born here are U.S. citizens as a matter of law.
2: Well, so going back with regard to one of the issues you brought up, and that is the clause saying subject to the jurisdiction thereof. Is that something that the United States Congress can pass a law saying what that actually means and to define it in a way that would prevent this Chinese birth tourism or other birth tourism, especially from people coming from our foreign adversaries?
3: So what Congress could definitely do, and for that matter, what the administration definitely could do, is say that any women who are pregnant, who are visibly pregnant, shall not be granted a tourist visa or any other visa. And that, I think, would make an awful lot of sense for the administration to do. Look, if it's someone coming before there's any indication they're pregnant, that's one thing. But if someone is 7, 8, 9 months pregnant and visibly pregnant, I think the administration ought to say we will not grant a tourist visa or visitor visa or any other visa to anyone who is pregnant. That makes sense, and there's no legal impediment to doing that. What the

0: Republicans in their decision and their dissent. But just so you know, we're using those terms from the decision itself.
1: Here was the crux of the issue. It was whether or not somebody who was assigned the male gender at birth would be allowed to play in a traditionally so-called girls' sports.
2: This, Ted, is just crazy. We have the liberal media that still cannot bring themselves to use the basic descriptions of male and female or boy and girl, the hand-wringing over it. But the bottom line is the Supreme Court obviously did the right thing by saying that, that states can ban boys and girls sports. And that part has been answered. There's a question I have that I don't know if they answered or not, but you surely would, and that is, does the Supreme Court decision also apply to states that have not yet banned boys and girls sports? Would it apply to states where they actually allow boys and girls sports?
3: So it does not, and that was not a question the court addressed. What the court addressed in this case was two different lawsuits, one out of West Virginia, one out of Idaho. Both Idaho and West Virginia passed laws very similar to the law Texas has passed that you signed into law, that protects girls' sports, protects women's sports, and says boys can't compete in girls' sports, men can't compete in women's sports. That is basic common sense. And by the way, the overwhelming majority of Americans agree with it. It is only the loopy left, which sadly is virtually the entirety of elected Democrats today, who can't figure out what is a woman. They can't figure out the basic differences between boys and girls. In this case, plaintiffs sued West Virginia and Idaho and argued that protecting women's sports, protecting girls' sports was unconstitutional. 6-3, the Supreme Court rejected that argument. It said that that states have the power to protect girls' sports and women's sports. The court concluded, number one, the Constitution does not prohibit it. Nothing in the 14th Amendment's Equal Protection Clause prohibits protecting girls' sports and women's sports. That's a great and really important ruling. It secondly concluded nothing in the federal civil rights laws in Title IX prohibit protecting girls' sports and women's sports. That's a really important ruling as well. What the court did not address is the wackadoodle blue states like California that have passed laws or that have governors like Gavin Newsom who want girls to have to compete against boys, who want women to have to compete against men. It is wildly unfair, and the court said nothing about those states.
2: Well, that's very, very, very helpful, but also very troubling. Sounds like we still have some more work to get done. Well, listen, let me ask you about one last question that you would be as familiar with as anybody else in the country, and that is a race for the United States Senate in the state of Texas. As one contextual background point, the Democrat candidate, Jimmy Tallarico, he's in favor of boys and girls sports. He's in favor of sex change surgeries for minors. Do you think that Jimmy Tallarico really has a chance to win the race for the United States Senate in the state of Texas?
3: So, look, unfortunately, I do think he has a chance. I think this is a real race. I think it's going to be close. I think we're going to win. I think we're going to keep Texas red. But the polling right now shows this as a 1 or 2 point race. And Tallarico on the record, the guy is radical. He is extreme. He has said things like God is non-binary. He said there's 6 different genders. He has run his campaign as a vegan campaign because meat is destroying the world. You know, as you know well, Governor, in Texas, we like our damn barbecue. The guy is against oil and gas. This is a guy who has been repeatedly in favor of boys and girls sports, men and women's sports. He's also in favor of sterilizing and mutilating children to transform surgically boys into girls and vice versa. That's just wrong. That's child abuse. And yet he is emphatically in favor of that. He has discussed something as loopy as saying he thinks it is an urgent priority that we provide abortions to people who are transgender.
2: That's just crazy.
3: Nutty. That's just nutty. That's where he is. So why do I think this is a real race? Number one, because this guy is also charming. He is affable. He sounds like a preacher. And I worry about the voters who may not be paying close attention to the issues, who just turn on the TV and say, oh, he's

0: seems like a nice young man. And the Republican nominee, Ken Paxton, you and I both know him very well. Ken is a friend. Ken succeeded you as Attorney General. I think Ken on the merits has had a very strong conservative record as a state attorney general. I'm supporting Ken. I think he's going to win, but it's going to be a real fight. And there have been a bunch of attack ads run against Paxton. And so, look, I would urge folks, we need to make sure, number one, that folks contribute money to this race. But number two, that we show up and vote, because if conservatives and even just ordinary common sense Texans stay home, God forbid we could wake up the day after Election Day and discover suddenly that this Tallarico extreme leftist has just been elected in Texas. That would be a disaster.
1: Well, you articulated the campaign strategy well. I personally think Tallarico is going to be very beatable once Texans get to know who he really is. And I think that you outline the pathway to make sure that we keep Texas red after this next election. Well, listen, Senator, I know you're very, very busy. I cannot thank you enough for coming on the Sean Hannity Show. God bless you, and God bless you for everything you're doing for the great state of Texas and for the United States of America. We're going to take a real quick break.
2: Exposing, uncovering, unpacking the lies of the left every day. This is the Sean Hannity Show.
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0: Hi, this is Texas Governor Greg Abbott in for Sean Hannity, and we just had a great conversation with the great United States Senator from the state of Texas, Ted Cruz, talking about James Tallarico and his race for the United States Senate in Texas. And I thought there would be nobody better to talk about that than our very own Texas Senator, Ted Cruz. And we talked about, you know, whether or not James Tallarico can really get elected. And I gotta tell you, when people really see the craziness of what James Tallarico has voted for, there's no way the guy can get elected. Texans are not in favor of boys and girls sports like Jimmy Tallarico is. We call him Six Gender Jimmy. And Six Gender Jimmy, listen, he's for higher taxes. He's for gender mutilation of children and lab-grown meat. There's no way a guy like that can win in Texas. But I got to tell you, I want you to know that we have another guest coming up here shortly. A guest that does have a connection with Texas, but very importantly to this show, he's going to be a first-time caller to the Sean Hannity show. Trust me, this is going to be a person you're going to want to hear from, so stay tuned. For now,
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8: Peace out. I'm Sue Guzman, Fox News. Embattled Democratic Maine U.S. Senate candidate Graham Plattner exits the race following a new sexual assault allegation. 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
9: Graham Plattner revealing in a video on X, he's suspending his Maine Senate bid.
7: We believe that for the movement to continue, it can't be me.
9: The 41-year-old oyster farmer and Marine veteran secured the Democratic nomination to take on incumbent GOP Senator Susan Collins, but he's faced a string of controversies, including an accusation from a former girlfriend that he sexually assaulted her, which he denies.
7: I have faced some very serious allegations, and I just want to make it clear, this is all false.
9: Stressing the decision to leave the race is not an admission of guilt. The Maine Democratic Party revealing it will hold a convention to replace him. Kristen Goodwin, Fox News.
8: Pennsylvania Democrat Senator John Fetterman with reaction on Fox's Jesse Water Primetime.
10: Why did you go in on this dirtbag? But yeah, it's like, this is your legacy, P. Hustle. And now, adios, trash bag.
8: President Trump putting Iran on notice for a second day in a row. Fox's Mike Tobin is more from Tel Aviv.
11: Central Command confirms that another round of airstrikes is underway in Iran. Quote, to further degrade Iran's ability to interfere with the freedom of navigation in the Strait of Hormuz. The president indicated that he had just lost his patience with his Iranian counterparts.
12: They're cuckoo. There's something wrong with these people. And for 47 years, they've been the bully of the Middle East, and they're not the bully anymore.
11: CENTCOM says the U.S. now has 20 warships in the region, two carrier strike groups.
8: And the United States now says it has ended the latest round of airstrikes after hitting some 90 targets. America's listening to Fox News.
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0: Yesterday was a big night for progressives. 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
7: Welcome back to the Sean Hannity Show. I am Texas Governor Greg Abbott, and I am your guest host today. And very excited that we have a first-time caller to the Sean Hannity Show. 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
8: Booster coming in hot for Booster Catch. We're going to ignite 13 of those Raptor engines, and this view is incredible right now. We're now down to 3 Raptor engines. We can see those chopsticks now.
9: Hello, we've just witnessed history.
7: Well, that was the world watching in amazement at the stunning accomplishment to catch a rocket that SpaceX had previously launched as it returned to Earth. You know, many Americans have seen the marvels of SpaceX, but really don't know much about what SpaceX is actually doing in their lives right now. And there is nobody better in the world, I should say maybe in the universe, to describe that than none other than Elon Musk. Elon, welcome to Sean Hannity Show.
10: Thank you for having me.
7: Listen, you know, you and I have talked before about your vision and about what you're doing, and I know that you have visited with those who have invested in SpaceX about what you're doing, but the truth is probably most of our Americans across the country really don't know much about what SpaceX is actually doing to affect their lives. Can you give us a short explanation about what SpaceX actually is doing right now for the average American?
10: Yeah, so SpaceX launches satellites that provide communication, especially the Starlink internet system. So Starlink provides global high bandwidth internet connectivity. So throughout the world, if you're anywhere from, you know, Texas to the North Pole or the South Pole or in the middle of the ocean, you can get high bandwidth, low latency internet connectivity, and it's the only such system that exists in the world. So that's the main thing that we launch with SpaceX. Then SpaceX also is the main provider to NASA for transporting astronauts to and from the space station, as well as resupplying the space station with cargo and bringing scientific experiments to and from the space station. So in fact, we're currently the only only spacecraft, our Dragon spacecraft, is the only spacecraft that is qualified by NASA to transport astronauts to and from the space station, besides the Russian Soyuz system. So we transport both U.S. and international astronauts to and from the space station.
7: So for those Starlink deployments, about how many launches do you have a year, and about how many satellites do you have across the universe?
10: Yeah, so SpaceX right now delivers about 85% of all the payloads to orbit of Earth. Of the remaining 15%, most of that is China, and then I think they're probably about 8%, and then about roughly 7% is the rest of the world, including the rest of the U.S. So SpaceX transports almost 10 times as many satellites to orbit as the rest of the world combined.
7: So after you move on from deploying satellites, as you cast your vision toward the next 10 years, which, by the way, every time I talk to you, it seems like you're constantly thinking 10 or even 20 or more years than that ahead. But what do you see SpaceX doing 10 years from now?
10: Well, hopefully we've established a base on the moon. So, and not just a base with a small number of people, but in 10 years, hopefully we've enabled thousands, if not tens of thousands of people to go to the moon, which it's going to seem like a pretty outrageous number, given that, you know, there's only about a dozen or so people that have been to the moon so far. But our Starship system is designed to carry, ultimately tens of thousands of tons to the moon, to create, effectively a city on the moon, and ultimately a city on Mars as well. And the overarching goal of SpaceX is to expand life and consciousness as we know it beyond Earth to the rest of the solar system and eventually to other star systems.
7: So about how many years from now would it take to actually build a city on the moon? What are we talking about, 5-10 years, more or less?
10: I think we'll have landed our first people on the moon in less than 5 years. If things go well, we might be able to put the first astronauts on the moon in 2 to 3 years, and then expand rapidly from there, so that in say 10 years from now there are thousands of people on the moon.
7: And that's just go ahead.
10: We want to ultimately make it such that anyone who wants to go to the moon, like any member of the public that wants to go to the moon, can go to the moon and go to Mars.
7: So a person who wants to go to the moon, you know, we see astronauts go up there and they stay there for a couple of days and come back. But you're talking about a city on the moon. So when you are talking 10 years from now and people are going to the moon, will they be staying there for weeks, months, years? What would it be like?
10: Yes, I think it's up to the person. They may wish to go for a vacation on the moon, or they may wish to move permanently to the moon, depending on the individual. But I think we want to. It would be very cool to have a full blown self sustaining city on the moon, like an actual metropolis on the moon. So the goal is, the way to think about it is we want to make the things that people see in science fiction, not fiction. We want to make them real, and become a true spacefaring civilization where we're out there among the stars. And I think that's a very inspiring future. That's one where, you know, I think people can really look forward to it. And there need to be things in life that are not just about solving one miserable problem after another. We need to solve the problems of Earth, of course, but we also need things that inspire us about the future and make us glad to be alive.
7: And you know, I think it'd be a heck of a honeymoon trip to take a trip to the moon. You know, let's not go to Singapore. Let's go to the moon this year. That's something in the future. So another thing that I've heard you talk about is building data centers in space. Is that something that's going to be a reality? And if so, when?
10: Yeah, I think the way to expand compute is really in space. There's a lot of room in space. And if you look at the size of Earth relative to the sun or relative to the solar system, you realize just how tiny Earth is. We're very, very tiny. We only receive about half a billionth of the sun's energy. So you can really think of Earth as being like a tiny dust mote in a vast darkness. So the way to expand compute without you know, using up all the land on Earth is to do so in space, and then you can do it without using space for power and water on Earth. You can just do it in space. So I think we'll probably be launching our first AI satellites next year, and then we'll be able to do that, I think, at large scale in about 2 years.
7: That's just incredible. Well, listen, you know, you're such an inspiring individual, and you have accomplished so much, and you still have so much ahead of you. But, you know, you inspired different people in different ways, and one of which is what happened in the aftermath of SpaceX becoming a public company where people could go to the stock exchange and buy SpaceX stock. And when that happened, it suddenly made fortunes for long-standing SpaceX employees. And there was a story that I'm sure you've heard about and know about very well, and that is it was about a welder who I think began working for SpaceX in 2015, making about $28 an hour, who, when SpaceX became a public company, it became a millionaire. What do you think it means to the American dream that welders at SpaceX can work hard and then become independently wealthy because they work for such a remarkable business like SpaceX?
10: Yeah, well, I've always had the philosophy that everyone at the company should receive stock in the company so that they can participate in the upside of the company. And it's great for aligning incentives as well. So as the company prospers, then the people at the company, the employees also prosper. So that's just been, you know, my philosophy from day one is make sure everyone gets stock in the company. So there are, I think, several thousand people who've been made. It's not just one welder. It's several thousand people who were, you know, working on the production line. If they started at the company relatively early, then probably their stock is worth over $1 million at this point.
7: Just astonishing. Listen, you've been fabulous. I got two more quick questions for you. You mentioned Mars earlier. What does the Mars timeline look like with regard to what you want to accomplish there? We're talking more than 10 years, 20 years. Give us an approximation.
10: Yeah, so with Mars is much harder to get to than the moon, and you can only travel to Mars roughly every 2 years. So the Earth and Mars, the planets align such that you can travel to Mars only once every 26 months. So that makes it a lot harder than the moon, where you can go to the moon pretty much any time, and it only takes a few days to get to the moon, whereas it takes about 6 months to get to Mars. So that's why we can do the moon faster than we can do Mars. But I think probably if things go well, we can probably send the first people to Mars in about 5 years, and then rapidly increase the cadence of sending people to Mars thereafter. So every 2 years, we would dramatically increase the number of ships going to Mars, and you know, hopefully in the 10 or 12 year time frame, we've sent thousands of people to Mars.
7: Just astonishing. Well, listen, you've been a great guest and a great Texan, I must add. And we're proud that you are in Texas. We're proud that SpaceX is headquartered in Texas. I'm going to quote you here about something you said at the announcement of TerraFab, that all of your exes live in Texas. And of course, Starbase Texas is in the Lone Star State and will be known not just around the world, but pursuant to your aspirations, it's going to be known around the universe. And so I got a really tough question for you. And that is, now that you have all these Texas connections, can we finally get a Texas emoji flag on your platform X?
10: Sure. I will ask the team to make Texas flag. It's a great flag, and you know we've got a giant Texas flag. I'm here at the Giga Texas factory right now. We've got a big Texas flag, you know, American flag and a Texas flag, right outside the building. Certainly I'd like to thank you and everyone for all the support we've gotten in Texas. It's a great state to do business in. It's super supportive. I think really emblematic of American values. So, I love being here and love being a Texan.
7: Well, thank you. We're very proud of you. Keep up your great work, and maybe we'll see you on the moon one day.
10: All right. Sounds good. See you there.
7: Take care, Elon. What a guest. What a man. He's the leading visionary of our time. Thomas Edison, just like that, maybe even bigger. dreaming for the stars and actually reaching the stars, unlike anybody in the history of mankind, the one and only Elon Musk. Listen, we're going to take a quick break. We'll be right back again to the Sean Hannity Show.
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Welcome back to the Sean Hannity Show. I am Texas Governor Greg Abbott, and I'm your guest host today. And we had a fantastic show already. We just got through interviewing the one and only Elon Musk. And coming up next is Josh Holmes with the Ruthless Podcast. They cover conservative commentary, sports, everything you could want to talk about. And I had the opportunity to visit with them live in person at the Republican Party convention in Milwaukee and had a blast with these guys. You're going to find them entertaining, interesting, as well as very insightful about political commentary. We're going to get in and mix it up on some things that we talked about earlier, such as the growing rise of socialism. So stay tuned for Josh Holmes with the Ruthless Podcast coming up next. Ruthless, I got to tell you, they are go get them, and they are nationwide and with a lot of pride. I want you to know this, again, is the Sean Hannity Show, and this is Governor Greg Abbott, your guest. 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
1: Fox News, I'm Sue Guzman. Facing increasing pressure from within the Democratic Party to bow out, Maine Senate candidate Graham Plattner has suspended his campaign.
2: We believe that for the movement to continue, can't be made.
1: The announcement made on X, he denies allegations by an ex-girlfriend who said he raped her. The Maine Democratic Party must now choose a replacement. After declaring the time for talk is over, President Trump ordering a second night of strikes against Iran.
3: Every time they hit us, we're going to hit them 20. And we did it last night. We did a little something today, but it was really retribution for last night. They hit actually three boats, not two.
1: U.S. military now says it has ended the latest round of airstrikes after hitting 90 targets. 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

0: never stops working for the good of the country. 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
1: Hi, welcome back to the Sean Hannity Show. I am Texas Governor Greg Abbott, your guest host today. And I'm pleased to welcome our next guest, and that is Josh Holmes with the Ruthless Podcast. Ruthless is a remarkable podcast. If I can say this, because I've never been on Sean's podcast, but I have been on Ruthless, and the Ruthless Podcast is my favorite podcast. I had a great time with these guys in person at the Republican Party convention in Milwaukee. You know, one thing, Josh, that I enjoyed visiting with you guys about, and I'm talking about Josh Holmes with Ruthless. I enjoyed a visit with you guys about politics, obviously, at the Republican Party convention, but also sports. And I'm going to put you on the spot, however, no commitment needed right now. But, you know, in Texas, we got college football coming up sometime here pretty soon. And we got what's going to be the biggest game of the second week of the college football season when Ohio State comes and plays in Texas. And if you guys are free, you should come on down to Austin, Texas, and do your podcast from the Texas Governor's Mansion, and then we can go out and watch some outstanding college football. But that will be for another day. Josh, tell me what you guys have been up to.
2: I don't think I've ever received a more welcomed invitation to a radio show than that, Governor. That unequivocal yes, details to follow. By the way, hats off to Sean for getting a substitute of the governor of Texas. My goodness gracious, it's an honor to talk to you.
1: Well, great to visit with you again. And, you know, one thing that Sean talks about a lot, you guys talk about a lot, and so do I, especially with James Tallarico running for office in Texas. You know, one thing we're seeing across the country is this growing rise in socialism, especially in the Democratic Party this election cycle. And what I have a hard time trying to figure out is, where is this coming from? Because to me, is when you look at the policies they're trying to advance, you know, it could work in New York City, it could work in some place like California, but how in the world are these socialists, including Jimmy Tallarico in the state of Texas, how do they expect to win elections on these radical socialistic policies?
2: Well, I mean, it's a really good point. And the way I have broken this down is that there's been a huge vacuum of Democratic leadership for quite some time, basically since Barack Obama was president. And if you think about Democratic primary voters in particular, they haven't cast a meaningful ballot for president of the United States in a primary since 2008 and that Barack Obama. I mean, you look at 2016, that basically was superdelegates and everything else had to make Hillary Clinton their nominee. In 2020, they rigged a system where everybody had to endorse Joe Biden, despite the fact that he lost the two first primaries in order for him to get the nomination. And then, of course, in 2024, when Joe shows the world that he can't do the job, they don't have a single meaningful vote there either. They put in the Vice President Kamala Harris, and we all see how that worked out. So there's a whole bunch of pent-up aggression in the progressive left about not being able to determine the direction of their party. And what has happened is you break into two categories. One category is what I call the Abigail Spanberger routine, who's now governor.
1: What a disaster.
2: An absolute disaster. But her routine is that she convinces everybody that she's just a regular old mom who's just out there working with Republicans and Democrats in the best interest of everybody, right up until the point where you get elected, and then you turn around and do the Mamdani agenda, right? They have to trick you. They have to lie to you because you can't win a state like Virginia unless you just...
1: Don't you think people see through that, though?
2: Well, they didn't in Virginia, Governor, and I'm afraid that that has the capacity. You look at Roy Cooper in North Carolina. I think that's another one that is basically on the chopping block for that same routine. But then you've got the other side, the second category, which is the Mamdani routine. And it's what you've seen in Graham Platner. It's what you see in James Tallarico. It's what you see in a whole bunch of places around the country where they're like, you know what, let's dispense with all the pretenses here and tell you exactly what it is that we think. And most people in the center of this country find it completely objectionable. They are hoping that there's enough wind at their back just by the environmental political winds of a midterm when a party's in power that they can get these people across. But there isn't a dime's worth of difference between the two.
1: So let's try to apply what you're talking about. And let me set it up this way. And that is, you know, one thing I know Ruth likes to talk about is sports. And some outlets have already predicted which teams are going to win the college football playoffs. So let me put you into the prediction game in politics. Which party do you think is going to win the United States Senate?
2: Well, I think in the Senate, it's going to be tighter than Republicans want it to be. I think this is a cycle where you looked at the map and you had a lot of opportunities out there to at least hold what you got, which is 53 in the Senate. I think they're going to be looking to just try to hold the line at 51, but I do think that they can do it. And I think if you look at the polls that have come out from Fox, New York Times, and others over the last couple of weeks, it shows Republicans are in position to do that. But it is going to be a dogfight. And as we found out, if you look at the behavior of the Democratic Party, they're willing to do absolutely anything, whether that is replace candidates as they're doing in Maine, whether it's running independents like they're doing in Nebraska, who are basically Democratic socialists, but they're trying to take an independent brand because the brand of the Democratic Party is like sub 15% approval. They're going to do absolutely everything that they can do to try to get home on that deal. But I ultimately think we hold the United States Senate, but it is going to be a lot thinner than people want it to be.
1: And how about the U.S. House? And when you answer that, take into consideration the seats that may be picked up by Republicans because of redistricting.
2: Well, I think you hit the nail on the head right there. And obviously, Texas, as is always the case, Governor, you guys lead the way on this kind of thing. And I do think that when all of the cards were put on the table, redistricting ended up to be an incredibly advantageous thing for Republicans. And you start with anywhere from 9 to 12 seats that are in a better spot. I think without that, it would have been very, very difficult for Republicans to hold the majority. With that, I do think that Republicans are in position to hold the majority. But here's the end prediction no matter what. Because of districts, the way that they're drawn and the polarized nation that we are unfortunately sitting on top at this point, you're going to deal with a very thin majority one way or another in the House of Representatives. This is not going to be separated by more than five seats either way. I like Republicans' chances right now. I think they're doing what they need to be doing, but you got to be real focused on the economy going down the stretch. And I'm hoping there's a renewed effort to discuss about all of that.
1: I think if you told Speaker Johnson he would have a five seat majority, he would have a party. He hasn't had that latitude. That's just crazy. Well, listen, we only have about 2 minutes left, and I want you to share with the audience a little bit more about Ruthless.

0: we found dark humor in all kinds of different situations. And I've always said about politics, like, if you're not laughing, you're crying, because there is so much to laugh about on a day-to-day basis. I mean, challenge anybody to flip on C-SPAN and look at the House of Representatives every morning and the one-minute speeches that they get. If you're not laughing like an evening at the Improv, I have got nothing for you. I mean, it's comedy gold, and they create the material all day, every day. And so, all we attempt to do is provide some unique insight to the younger generation that wants a little bit of entertainment and laughs while they're consuming important information. And, you know, we were the most surprised of anybody that it actually worked out.
1: Yeah, watching some of the C-SPAN shows is kind of like going back in time and watching some of those Monty Python episodes. You may recall those, but you guys do provide those laughs as well as the insight. And it's just fabulous. Well, in 5 seconds or 10 seconds, what do you think it means to have podcasts in our world today as opposed to the short form?
0: I think it's an important niche in the marketplace that you just don't get on a lot of different conservative outlets that can do a longer form discussion and can sort of contextualize a lot of what it is that you're saying. And it's an opt-in thing, right? It's not on in the background. If you're choosing to listen to it, you're focused on it. And so, you know, the listeners that listen to it, they really want news and information and some laughs, and we try to provide it for them.
1: Well, thank you guys for doing it. Listen, I look forward to seeing you guys in Austin, Texas, the second Saturday in September for the big game between Ohio State and the University of Texas. Thanks again to Josh Holmes with Ruthless Podcast. This is, again, Governor Greg Abbott for sitting in for the Sean Hannity Show. And you can find me at Texas Governor Greg Abbott at Greg Abbott_TX.
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0: This is Texas Governor Greg Abbott, and I am your guest host today for the Sean Hannity Show. And one thing I've been following is the World Cup, as much on social media as watching the games on TV. And, you know, the World Cup has garnered extraordinary acclaim for the United States. Our fellow Americans are pumped up about our own country, but visitors from other countries are beside themselves about how great America is. Have you guys seen or heard those stories on social media about a gas station and a convenience store called Bucky's? People that have no knowledge about it whatsoever, they are desperately wanting to go to a Bucky's. Well, I got some good news for you. Our next guest is the CEO and the founder of Bucky's. He is Arch Beaver Applin III. Bucky's is a legend, and today we're going to talk with the man behind the legend. Beaver, thank you for joining us.
1: Yes, sir. How are you, Governor Abbott?
0: Doing well. Great to visit with you again. So help us understand, especially for those who have heard about Bucky's but have never actually been there, what exactly is a Bucky store, and how has the world phenomenon and during the World Cup affected your business?
1: Well, you know, we call them travel centers. They started out, I guess, some people call them convenience stores because we sell the typical convenience store items, but much more than that, much bigger array of choices, inventory, food. Not uncommon to have 120 fueling positions, be on a 20, 25 acre site. The stores we're building now, 74,000, 75,000 square feet. So, some people refer to it as a convenience store on steroids. So they're pretty big if you haven't been to one. They're typically on interstates scattered around the United States. And something I quite honestly didn't see coming, when travelers started coming to the U.S. for the World Cup. They had never seen anything like it, and it actually went viral and stirred up quite a bit of fun and quite a bit of excitement. People coming to their many things in America, the first they'd ever seen, but Bucky's being one of them. It was a big hit with the soccer fans.
0: So, if you had to name one or two things, what are the biggest magnets that attract people there, or what are one or two things that people are most excited about after visiting a Bucky's?
1: You know, Governor, I just think they've never seen anything like it where they come from. It's the retail is basic, kind of a different world, and so they just were in awe of the sheer size and scale. But when they got inside, some of the product offerings we have, most have not had good old fashioned Texas barbecue that we kind of take for granted sometimes. They loved the barbecue. They loved, you know, we have quite a sweet section. We make our own homemade fudge. And probably the most popular thing is a product that we call Beaver Nuggets. And so they kind of went crazy for the brisket and Beaver Nuggets.
0: Well, I call Bucky's the Disneyland of gas stations, and it is a wild ride where people have a lot of fun. And I don't know if you're in the business of sharing your secrets or anything like that, but if you could share any secrets, why is it that you've taken some gas stations and been so successful? What is your secret there?
1: You know, Governor, sometimes the secrets are just simple and right there in front of you. I believe we've just kind of spent four decades just putting one foot in front of the other, blocking and tackling, trying to exceed our customers' expectations on every level, and continue to do that. We're not gliding by on our laurels. We're pushing the envelope every day on trying to provide the best experience. And over enough time of putting that together, it's just kind of taking traction and taking hold. I mean, I think people really appreciate when they come shop the clean environment, well lit, friendly, safe, great product selection. And I think they just appreciate the product that we offer.
0: Well, they do. And I got to tell you, the cleanest restrooms in the entire world. We'll give it up for Beaver Applin, the founder and CEO of the great location, Bucky's. We'll be right back.

0: You know, I was just reading an article, and it was a list of market downturns for the U.S. economy. Now, it got me thinking. Markets crash, things go up, things go down. It doesn't seem to be a matter of if or when, right? I mean, the Depression, 1929, the Recession, 1937, the flash crash, 1962, oil crisis in the 70s, Black Monday, 1987, dot-com bubble, 2008 crisis. 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
7: Plattner is out of the race. I'm Ted Lindner, Fox News. As expected tonight, Graham Plattner announced he plans to withdraw from the U.S. Senate race in Maine after facing an allegation of sexual assault.
8: I think, as many of you know, over the past couple days, I have faced some very serious allegations, and I just want to make it clear, this is all false. The things that have been claimed did not happen. It's not real.
7: The embattled Democrat posting the announcement on X, the Maine Democrat Party expected to hold a convention to replace Plattner. The Pentagon announcing a new round of powerful strikes against Iran in retaliation for attacks on three commercial vessels in the Strait of Hormuz.
9: After three tankers were struck in the Strait of Hormuz Tuesday, the U.S. revoked a license allowing Iran to sell oil as part of the Memorandum of Understanding. Before he left the NATO summit in Ankara, Turkey, President Trump said he understood the MOU is over, but that full conflict would not resume.
10: Will we go tonight? You know, normally I wouldn't tell you, but you know what? There's not a thing they can do about it. So the answer is probably.
9: CENTCOM then confirmed it had conducted additional strikes against Iran to, quote, further degrade their ability to threaten the freedom of navigation in the Strait of Hormuz.
7: Fox's Jessica Rosenthal on the renewed airstrikes prompting Secretary of War Pete Hegseth to cancel a visit to Israel.
11: Secretary Hegseth was reportedly set for in-person discussions with Prime Minister Benjamin Netanyahu and other officials. The cancellation was confirmed by an Israeli official not long after President Trump declared that the memorandum of understanding between the U.S. and Iran was over and missile attacks began again. Also said to be part of the meeting between Hegseth and Netanyahu was the potential sale of F-35 jets with stealth technology to Turkey. Netanyahu has publicly said he's against that sale. Grinnell Scott, Fox News.
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12: 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The Answer.
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7: Welcome back to the Sean Hannity Show. I am Texas Governor Greg Abbott, and I'm your guest host today. And I am so excited about our next guest, Shannon Breen, with the Fox News station. I got to tell you something. So I'm a former practicing lawyer, a former Texas Attorney General, and I argued a case and won a case at the United States Supreme Court. And I got to tell you, there's nobody ever who's done a better job of covering the United States Supreme Court and their opinions than Shannon Breen. And she was so busy the last few weeks as the Supreme Court was issuing its final decisions for the last session. And many of them were blockbusters, especially on immigration policy, which is very important to Texas. One was a case where migrants were waiting for asylum in Mexico and claimed they had full rights of Americans. Well, that didn't turn out too well for them. So, Shannon, if you would, tell us how the United States Supreme Court ruled in that case, and what is the effect of that decision on the Trump administration immigration policy?
8: Well, Governor, it is great to be with you. And listen, anybody who can go and argue a case at the Supreme Court, my hat will always be off to you. It looks like one of the most terrifying things in the world for attorneys. So I love that I just get to cover it and hopefully break it down in a way that folks at home will understand what it all means to their lives. And no one understands this border issue probably better than you do, having dealt with this in Texas in the very real world ways that it impacts the people that you serve. And this decision about asylum was essentially the court saying, listen, what the statute says is you don't trigger all these protections for filing for asylum and pursuing that status if you haven't arrived in the U.S. Those were the words, arrived in. So the policy of kind of metering, the Trump administration has said, if you're still in Mexico, that doesn't count as arriving in the U.S. You don't trigger all those protections. So it really shut down one of the pathways that people who are trying to get the, you know, folks into the U.S. illegally would say, come with me. We're going to get you there, whether it's a coyote or a cartel, and we're going to have you claim asylum, whether it's true or not, whether you have any real fear. And so what the Supreme Court has said is, no, that doesn't count. If you're on that side of the border, you've not, quote, arrived in the U.S., and this administration can use that tool to stop the flood of people coming at the border.
7: It's a big time help. And to be honest, it's just common sense. Well, listen, there's another one that may have been an even bigger one. And that is when the Supreme Court allowed President Trump to end temporary protected status for Haitian and Syrian immigrants in that case. It was a huge win for the Trump administration, but it maybe is larger than that. So what did the court decide, and what does it mean for migrants who are here under temporary protected status?
8: Yeah, you're exactly right. Another big win for the administration. So that status, you know, is temporary for a reason. I mean, by design, that's what it is for people who have terrible situations in their home countries, whether it's war or the devastation of a natural disaster. What they can do is get this temporary protected status here in the U.S., but it's supposed to have a limit on it. And essentially, the Department of Homeland Security, the secretary that decides, does that get extended? Do we renew that repeatedly? How many times? What has happened in the home country? Is it okay to lift that status now? And what the court found is, again, they're looking to the statutory language, which says that decision lists and lasts only with the Department of Homeland Security. They're the only ones who could decide it. And it's not for a court to overrule that decision. So if the Secretary of Department of Homeland Security, and that's under a Biden administration, a Trump administration, any president, if they say, okay, the statute has given us guidance, we've resolved that at home it's safe for them to return, in our estimation, that the court doesn't have the power to review that decision. So essentially said, the secretary's got the power to decide TPS status.
7: So let's say the Trump administration applies that. About how many people do you think would be removed from the United States?
8: Well, our understanding with this case was brought, as you said, specifically to Haitian and Syrian immigrants who were here under that TPS status. That was several hundred thousand. But we have estimates that there are more than a million people who are currently in the U.S. under that status. And that ruling from the court seems to say DHS, you know, they're the final decision maker on when that status should end.
7: Interesting. Well, listen, one last case real quick, and a case that President Trump said was his biggest win at the Supreme Court. He said maybe ever. Was the court's decision giving the president the authority to fire heads of independent federal regulatory agencies at will. So what is the consequence of that decision?
8: Yeah, the administration was very excited about this win because essentially the case dealt with an FTC board member and essentially said you can get rid of this commissioner in the way that you can because you're the executive, you're the head of the executive branch. All of these agencies, and there's so many of them, you know this, all the alphabet agencies, there's scores of them. I mean, these are unelected bureaucrats who have a lot of decision-making power over regulatory framework and all of these different things from the EPA to OSHA and everywhere else in between. And essentially the court says, yes, the president as the head of the executive branch has the right to make decisions about this. And he can tell them it's time for them to go. They don't line up with what his strategy is. As the executive, I believe it was Chief Justice Roberts wrote this, a 6-3 opinion, and he said, neither the courts nor Congress should be able to saddle a president with people with whom he cannot work. So if you're going to be working within the executive branch and carrying out his agenda, his strategy, and again, it's a win for President Trump, but it's a win for any president in the future, they are able to dismiss these folks who don't line up, they think, with their mission for the work. Now, you know, there was a companion case that dealt with the Fed, and the court treated that one a little bit differently, said that's an independent agency, quasi-independent, and there's got to be some due process there. Not that the president can't dismiss a board member, but it's got to be done with some due process and a way to answer those charges.
7: Well, again, just common sense. So applying this, who do you think may be on the chopping block?
8: That's a great question. I think if I was, in one of these bureaucracies, I would be thinking very carefully about whether or not I line up with the president's mission. And again, this is for any president, now and for future. So for those who say, oh, this court is just a rubber stamp for President Trump, he lost, you know, some big decisions this term. The court shows its independence with, you know, striking down tariffs and other things, birthright citizenship. So I think what the court did is give him, framework for a lot of things that they believe line up with constitutional interpretation. He's going to win some, he's going to lose some. But when it comes to that decision about dismissing federal board members and federal agency officers, everyone should know that they, outside of the Fed, the president's got a lot of power to end your job.
7: No doubt about it. Well, listen, one last question. We have only a minute, but a lot of people are playing the guessing game right now. Is Justice Alito going to stay? Is he going to go? Go ahead.
8: Yes, it's one of our favorite parlor games. You know, if you cover the court, it's our, you know, the Supreme Court press corps does a lot of debating about this, but I have been assured that he has no plans to go. He's hired his full complements of clerks and he's just not ready to go. And I think this tends to be the case with a lot of justices. The more you push, probably the more they dig in their heels. He's got a brand new book coming out in October that I think will explain a lot about his philosophy at the court and about sticking around. And from everything I've been told, he's not leaving anytime soon.
7: Well, for the future of America, for the future of the Supreme Court, for the future of the rule of law in America, I sure hope that Justice Alito stays. He is one of the, if not the best, justice on the United States Supreme Court. And Shannon, you are the very best. Thank you for coming on The Hannity Show today. All right. We're going to take a quick break and then be right back with the great Senator Tim Scott.
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0: Welcome back to the Sean Hannity Show. This is Texas Governor Greg Abbott, and I am your guest host today. And I am excited about our next guest, the senator from the beautiful state of South Carolina, Tim Scott. And I got to tell you, at this moment in time, there may be no more important person to talk to than Tim Scott. I'll tell you why. He is the head of the NRSC this cycle, which is in charge of winning Senate races for Republicans across the entire country. And as we've been on the show today, there's been breaking news about the status of the Democrat nominee in the state of Maine, and that is Graham Plattner. What he's going to do, what's going on in his life, is he going to stay on the ballot or not? What's that going to do to the race for the Senate in Maine? And we got the person best situated to answer all of those questions, and that is Tim Scott. Senator Tim Scott, welcome aboard. How are you doing, Tim?
1: Well, Governor, I'm doing really well. It's good to hear your voice again. Thank God that you're doing such a good job in Texas, one of the great states in the South that we all celebrate. So thank you for taking your time to host this show and keep doing a great job in Texas.
0: We'll get to Texas in a second and talk about the Talladega race, but tell me what's going on with Graham Plattner and how that will affect the race for the United States Senate in Maine.
1: You know, he still has not yet dropped out, Governor. And so my perspective is a simple one. The Democrat Party and this candidate in Maine will either be an alleged rapist with a Nazi tattoo or someone he handpicks with the same values and vision. I believe Susan Collins is not only the best candidate to continue to represent Maine, she's the only person, Senator Susan Collins, must be reelected, and there's no question. Graham Plattner, if he drops out, he's already said, using his own words, he will pick someone with his values and his vision for America that is out of step with Mainers, out of step with Americans, and frankly, out of step with common sense and anything else in our universe.
0: Well, you're spot on there. You know, when you look at his values and really his life, he has a checkered history of sex scandals that would make Bill Clinton blush. He is an example of truly the radical socialist candidate and candidacy, this leader with character flaws. And what I can't figure out, Senator Scott, is why in the world are all these Democrats coming up with these Democrat nominees that are so bought in to a socialist agenda that's really contrary to where the mainstream of the United States of America is, and having them adopt those policies, how easy is it going to be able to defeat them at the ballot box in November?
1: It's going to be incredibly expensive. It's one of the reasons why when I'm on Sean's radio show or TV, I remind Americans they can go to defendthemajority.com to chip in to our candidate so that we can hold the firewall of America, also known as the United States Senate. Keeping it in the hands of the Republican Party is how we make sure that President Trump's last 2 years in office are his best 2 years in office. But the Democrats are bound and determined to turn the page to socialism today and communism tomorrow. These candidates reflect not who we are and not who we want to be, who we should never be. It's what you see coming out of Michigan with El Saeed, is what you see with Roy Cooper in North Carolina, and is exactly what you see. You can't even hold your nose to get rid of the stench coming out of Maine named Graham Plattner. It's just unconscionable that the Democrat Party now is represented, their poster children, El Saeed, of course, from Michigan, James Talarico from the great state of Texas, and Graham Plattner from Maine. Their values, their vision, and frankly, their amorality is a stench.
0: Let's talk about that Michigan race for a second. And you mentioned the person who likely will be the Democrat nominee. And to me, he looks like he would be imminently beatable. But what are the facts show on the ground?
1: We are in better shape every single day. Mike Rogers is doing a fantastic job. He's rocking and rolling. He's knocked on over 400,000 doors in Michigan. He has a strong ground game. He has President Trump's endorsement, no primary. He has all of his energy and his efforts targeting the Democrats who are cuckoo for Cocoa Puffs in Michigan, which gives us a great opportunity to pick up Michigan for the first time in nearly three decades. I'm excited about Mike's candidacy, really excited about his integrity, and I look forward to us picking up Michigan and adding it to the R column. R for
0: I'll tell you what, looks like Senate would be getting more and more red, and you know, as you pointed out earlier, that's essential for President Trump to have any success in the last 2 years of this current term. Well, bring us up to speed. What's going on in both New Hampshire and Ohio?
1: We're excited in New Hampshire. I tell you what, we could not have chosen a better candidate than John Sununu. His name is certainly universally known in the great state of New Hampshire. Live free or die. They're an independent state. He's doing very well. We need to continue to fund his race as he continues to have the resources to be successful. He will be another add to our Senate. Number two, and I mean number two, he'll be the second Republican in all of New England, Susan Collins being the only Republican today. We can double our numbers in New England by electing John Sununu in New Hampshire. Also, you think about Ohio, where we have another John Husted, a man of integrity and great faith who served the state statewide for a number of years. Now as a United States Senator, John is doing really well. But don't forget, he's running against Sherrod Brown, who's antithetical to everything it means to be an American as a politician. Here's a guy who always votes for tax increases, always votes for open borders, and always voted with Joe Biden. It's not the kind of person we want representing Ohio. That's why we are gung-ho and very excited about the candidacy of John Husted. And frankly, Governor, if we turn to the South, Michael Whatley is doing a great job in North Carolina, running against a former Governor Roy Cooper, who let 4,000 criminals out in 35.
0: Well, this is very, very promising. I got to tell you, Senator Scott, we appreciate your leadership, and it looks like we should look forward to some great results in November. Thank you very much for joining the Sean Hannity Show today.
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3: Fox News, I'm Ted Lindner. The U.S. military resuming strikes on Iran on Wednesday. President Trump telling reporters aboard Air Force One, America still holds the cards.
4: We've already won militarily. They have very little. They have very little left. And they want to make a deal so badly. They called a little while ago. They want to make a deal so badly. I just don't know if they're worthy of making a deal. I don't know that they're going to honor the deal. That's the problem.
3: President Trump calling negotiations with Iran a waste of time. Graham Plattner, the embattled Democratic Senate nominee in Maine, suspending his campaign amid mounting controversies. Pennsylvania Senator John Fetterman reacting on Fox.
5: Finally, people in Maine have a chance to really vote on someone that's not a total piece of trash.
3: Plattner's exit from the race comes 5 days before a crucial deadline, which if he had missed would have prevented Maine Democrats from replacing him with a new nominee on the general election ballot. America's listening to Fox News.
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9: When Abraham Lincoln was elected president in 1860, America stood on the edge of collapse. Over the next 4 years, the Civil War claimed more than 700,000 lives and tested whether our republic could endure. As the war drew to a close, Lincoln looked beyond victory. He looked toward healing. In his second inaugural address, he challenged the nation, "Let us strive on to bind up the nation's wounds, to achieve and cherish a just and lasting peace." Lincoln understood that preserving the greatest experiment in self-government required more than winning a war. It required the character to restore what had been broken. More than 160 years later, America still faces division. The question is not whether we'll disagree. The question is whether we still have the wisdom and the character to heal together.
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1: Welcome back to the Sean Hannity Show. This is Texas Governor Greg Abbott, your guest host today. And we're going to begin this segment with another first for the Sean Hannity Show. It's going to be the first time this music has ever played on this show. Cut 105.

0: That, of course, was the Eyes of Texas, and there is no better way to introduce the coach of the University of Texas Longhorn football team, Coach Steve Sarkisian. Sark, how you doing?
1: Governor Abbott, you're a natural on here. Thanks for having me on. Sounds great.
0: Did you have a big hook 'em up?
1: Not a better entry. You know, I start singing, but I didn't know if I was still on air or not. But you know, I always say when I hear the Eyes of Texas, I always like instantly think to like some of the special moments we've had in the 5 years we've been here so far, and like I instantaneously go back to last year's A&M game here. I go back to A&M at Kyle Field 2 years ago. I go to the Red River Rivalry. I just go to some of the, I remember seeing the Eyes at Bryant Denny Stadium when we beat Alabama, and just it goes right to the special wins, I think, and that's one of the cool things of when I hear that song, the pride that Longhorn Nation has, and singing it at Michigan. We beat it one at Michigan, and so a lot of pride when I hear that song for sure.
0: I'll tell you what, somebody who's really made it special is you and the coaching job that you've done, the recruits that you brought in, but it's really the culture that you've developed. You know, as many people in Texas know, I graduated from the University of Texas, and so it's a program that candidly I began following before the 1969 national championship. And I've seen the ups and downs of the Longhorn teams, but I got to tell you, when you came on board, you really brought a new culture to the entire team and to the organization. And it seems like over time that culture has really brought great results. So tell us a little bit how you inculcate that culture into your team and what it is you're trying to achieve with them.
1: Yeah, you know, one thing going through the interview process, and when I was at the time, you know, we were still in COVID, and I just remember, you know, being on Zoom with Chairman El Tife at the time, President Hartzell, and then with Chris Del Conte, our athletic director. You know, one of the things that was important to me was us being united and us being aligned from top to bottom. And that obviously started, you know, with Chairman El Tife and worked its way all the way through CDC into me. And when I felt that alignment, I said, man, if I could take this alignment and put it into our locker room, and how are we going to do that? And, you know, a couple things that we won't cut corners on. And we have a simple adage, who you are some of the time is who you are all the time. And so one of the things we're probably most proud of, like we've seen the wins go up from year to year to year. We've seen the draft picks go up from year to year to year. But we've seen our team GPA go up from year to year to year. I think when we got here, we were like a 2.3 team GPA. And we haven't had a year where we've gone backwards. We're now up to a 3.36 team GPA. So
0: wow.
1: Being that when we bring these young men into our program, I don't want them just to be great football players, and we all want them to. And believe me, every Saturday in the fall, we want them to play great and play great football. We want them working all off season long, but I want them understanding the value of the degree from the University of Texas. I want them to understand what it's like to be in the city of Austin, the capital of this great state, and them representing this flagship program as the University of Texas, but also knowing, hey, we don't have pro sports in the city, and we have to serve our city through community service. And so all those factors coming together, those are the things that I guess make me proud, but that's also a credit to the young men we're bringing into the program. And another simple adage in recruiting that we pour into is we never sacrifice character for talent. We understand we're going to recruit highly talented young men here, whether they're linemen, receivers, quarterbacks, you know, defensive backs, but we want really good people. And we've got the support and resources in place, as I said, from Chairman El Tife, now President Davis, and Chris Del Conte to support our guys so that they can go achieve the things that they're capable of achieving, but doing it in a way that makes us all proud. And I think that that's what we've instilled in our culture. And the culture just continues to get better and better because now we've got players that have grown up in this culture, and they do a much better job now today than maybe, you know, 4 or 5 years ago of instilling that into the young or new players that maybe come to us through the portal.
0: Oh, that's awesome. It creates such a firm foundation. Well, let's, you know, we're less than 8 weeks away before kickoff. Help us understand what the team is doing between now and the first game.
1: So we are in the dog days of summer, as I like to refer to them. You know, we lift and run, basically 4 days a week, Monday, Tuesday, Thursday, Friday. And the NCAA now allows us to be on the field and work with our players for a couple hours a week, some skill development things. They're just finishing up the first, session of summer school this week. And so we've got that. But then July really hits. And I really think in the summer is where teams really become teams, because it's hot, it's hard. We run them in the afternoons at 4 p.m, the hottest time of the day in Austin.
0: Oof.
1: And that's where we develop the resiliency. That's where we develop the grit. That's where we develop not only the physical toughness, but the mental toughness. That's where you find out about the level of commitment and what that looks like. And ultimately, that's what we're doing. And that's what we'll do now. Finish up this week. We'll have 3 more weeks to go. And then we'll take a few days off, and then we'll start training camp in August. And so it's ramping up quick for everybody. Oddly enough, I think a conference has already started their media days this week. We've got ours in a couple weeks. And so it's coming quick. But we also know the value of every day, and we're just trying to squeeze every ounce of juice as we can at every day to help each one of the guys on our roster improve.
0: So when they're doing that lifting and running, when they're sweating through the heat, and get ready for the season, knowing that other teams are doing the same thing, what is it? What's your secret sauce to keep them inspired, to keep them going, to make sure that what they're doing is doing it at a level that's going to be superior to what the competition may be doing? How do you get them to do that?
1: We reference that quite a bit, myself and Tori Becton, our strength and

0: we really focus on being intentional on those things where they can improve their own game, where they can improve being a better teammate, being a better leader, whatever those things look like for them. And then we keep using the word be intentional, because the moment you just go through the motions, because a lot of guys can go into these workouts and just survive. And we're not trying to survive. We're trying to dominate those workouts. We're trying to dominate our ability to improve individually so that we can improve collectively. And we keep coming back to it. But I think more importantly, it's the leadership. And each year we have to develop new leaders. You know, we're not the NFL where I've got players signed to long-term contracts, you know. A fourth-year senior is about the max of what we get them for. A lot of times, a lot of our leaders are third-year players, sometimes second-year players in the program that have to assume those roles. And so it's a big summer for them as well of feeling comfortable being leaders. And sometimes it's leading through, you know, demonstrations. Sometimes it's leading through having those tough conversations with a player about what's acceptable, what's not. But that's all that we're doing now. And I just keep using the word being intentional with the staff, with our players, with our strength and conditioning staff. If we stay intentional, we focus on the task at hand of what we're trying to do today, we'll make the incremental progress that we need to make that I think ultimately will be the difference maker in some of those tight games when the fall rolls around.
1: Mm-hmm. Well, listen, applying that and knowing you the way that I do, I know that the most important game for you is the next game. But hang with me here, because let's talk about the second game. Second game is against the Ohio State University. And we know that you guys had a very close game up in Columbus last year. We know they're going to be coming down here. It's probably going to be about 135 degrees on the field, something like that. It's going to be hot. And you guys are going to be ready. Give us a feel for what that game looks like.
0: Well, I would tell you right now, and you know me well enough to know, I love college football. I just got goosebumps with you talking about it. So imagine, you know, imagine our players on that game, the moment, you know, they wake up in the morning, and I'm sure College Game Day will be here and it's on the TV, and we show up to the stadium and we get our suits on and we go through Bevo Walk, and there's all the sea of burnt orange, you know, of people screaming and yelling and supporting our guys, and then taking the feel for pregame warmups. I think one of the keys for the players on days like that, for games like that, is trying to, you know, manage some of the performance anxiety, trying to manage your heart rate early. I'm talking 2 hours before the game so that you don't waste too much energy, because we know we're going to need all our energy for four quarters in a game like that. But I always remind our players, take a moment and enjoy this, because they've worked way too hard not to enjoy moments like that. And DKR is going to be very special that night. It's going to be a great outing. Ohio State's got a very good football team, got a ton of respect for them. We've been in two just absolute wars with them the last 2 years. I expect, this is kind of the trilogy. Here it comes, the third time around. But I do expect us to play better. I felt like the last 2 years we played them, we've missed some opportunities. And when you play teams like Ohio State in games like that, when the entire country's watching, you know, I think last year, 20 million people watched that game, which was the most watched first game of any college football season ever. So imagine over 20 million people watching this team play. We want to make sure we perform and that we play well. And as much as I want them to feel the crowd, feel the emotion, respect the opponent, let's focus on what we need to do to put our best foot forward to perform, so that, you know, when our best is needed, we're able to put our best out there to perform and to play well.
1: Sure. And listen, one thing that will likely be very important to that game, as well as to the entire season, is going to be what the chemistry looks like between Arch Manning and your new wide receiver, Cam Coleman. How's that progressing?
0: Yeah, it's been tremendous. You know, I'm always, you know, in the portal, we have not been the most aggressive program when it comes to taking transfers. You know, we believe in our culture. We believe in developing young players and them growing up in our culture and getting better 1 year to the next to the next. But when you go to the portal, how quickly can you try to figure out what type of A, player are we getting, but two, what type of person are we getting? And from the first phone call I got on with Cam Coleman, I thought, this guy's too good to be true. I almost didn't believe it. I thought he was almost acting. And then the second phone call, then he's on his visit. And then he joined our program in January. And as a coach,

0: One of the things you always want, you want your best players to be your hardest workers. And we were in winter conditioning and we were running a lot, and we were running gassers or half gassers, you know, kind of across the field and back. And then they had to hit a certain time and a certain percentage on their catapult. And Cam Coleman won everyone, and he won everyone a lot. And at that moment I said, okay, here's one of our best players. We think he's going to be, but here's, you know, he's working the hardest. And then that rapport with he and Arch, you know, Cam's got an infectious personality. Cam's got a great personality. They've hit it off. But I think a lot of credit to Ryan Wingo as well to embrace Cam Coleman.
1: Right.
0: Because we really have two really good receivers that way. And I think the rapport with all those guys. But Cam's a great teammate. He's obviously very talented. But it all starts with his work ethic. It starts with his rapport with the guys in that locker room.
1: Sure.
0: He never for a second came in thinking, you know, I'm the man, you know, just throw me the ball and things like that, which we've had to deal with some of that in the past.
1: That's awesome. Well, listen, Coach, we're going to have to take a break here, but listen, I want to thank you for coming on the show. Good luck this upcoming season.
2: Sean Hannity.
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7: When Abraham Lincoln was elected president in 1860, America stood on the edge of collapse. Over the next 4 years, the Civil War claimed more than 700,000 lives and tested whether our republic could endure. As the war drew to a close, Lincoln looked beyond victory. He looked toward healing. In his second inaugural address, he challenged the nation, "Let us strive on to bind up the nation's wounds, to achieve and cherish a just and lasting peace." Lincoln understood that preserving the greatest experiment in self-government required more than winning a war. It required the character to restore what had been broken. More than 160 years later, America still faces division. The question is not whether we'll disagree. The question is whether we still have the wisdom and the character to heal together.
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11: Hi, this is Texas Governor Greg Abbott. It has been my pleasure to guest host today on the Sean Hannity Show. You can be assured that we will keep fighting for sanity in the great state of Texas. 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
1: 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Heroes like U.S. Army Sergeant Mario Nelson. He served in the National Guard and then volunteered at Ground Zero after the 9/11 attacks. Later, Mario enlisted full-time in the Army, was deployed to Iraq. And then Mario sadly made the ultimate sacrifice. He was killed by a rocket-propelled grenade. Sadly, Mario left behind his wife, Mecca, their daughter, Mia. And after his death, Mecca began helping others heal from grief and trauma, and the Tunnel to Towers Foundation recognized the sacrifice of this family and were able, because of your generosity, to provide Mecca and Mia with a mortgage-free home. 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

0: Senate bid suspended. I'm Sue Guzman, Fox News. Maine Democratic Senate nominee Graham Plattner announcing Wednesday he's suspending his campaign and plans to withdraw from the U.S. Senate race following new sexual assault allegations. The latest from Fox's Kevin Cord.
1: In a video posted to X, Plattner again denied sexual assault allegations against him, saying he'll continue advocating for the issues that fueled his campaign. And he pushed back on reports that he somehow wants to handpick his successor. Plattner's exit follows demands from more than 40 Democratic leaders, including Bernie Sanders, that he leave the race. Now the scramble begins, and Democrats don't have a lot of time. The Maine Democratic Party is preparing to choose a new nominee and has already announced plans for a nominating convention with former Maine Senate President Troy Jackson and several other Democrats weighing bids.
0: The party must choose a new nominee by July 27th. President Trump putting Iran on notice for a second night in a row. Fox's Mike Tobin reports.
2: Central Command confirms that another round of airstrikes is underway in Iran. Quote, to further degrade Iran's ability to interfere with the freedom of navigation in the Strait of Hormuz. The president indicated that he had just lost his patience with his Iranian counterparts.
3: They're cuckoo. There's something wrong with these people. And for 47 years, they've been the bully of the Middle East, and they're not the bully anymore.
2: CENTCOM says the U.S. now has 20 warships in the region, two carrier strike groups.
0: U.S. says it has ended its latest round of airstrikes after hitting 90 targets. Oil prices climbed Thursday after the U.S.'s latest round of strikes against Iran. And the number of people confirmed dead in Venezuela's massive twin earthquakes topping 3,800. Nearly 17,000 are injured and tens of thousands remain unaccounted for. 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
5: 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Tonight, it could be a beautiful day for an early summer bombing of Iran. And I'm cool with that. They don't want to play along. Go bomb them some more. Let's do it.
4: 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The Answer.
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19: Welcome in on this Wednesday. 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You can call. We'll put you in queue. We'll talk as time permits. Send me a quick text. You can email me directly, joey@joeyhudson.com. Boy, do we have a lot to unpack today. President Trump yesterday saying that he considers the tentative ceasefire with Iran to be over. He's done with them. Of course, this is as a result of reports from Monday and then again Tuesday of Iran attacking commercial ships passing through the Strait of Hormuz. Last night, the president ordered strikes. We understand that 80 plus targets were hit. And it's just sort of this back and forth. And I got to say, I don't know that it surprises me. Does it you? Did you ever think that the negotiation was going to work? Can you negotiate with people like the Iranians? Can you negotiate with terrorists? Because that's what they are. They're terrorists. And isn't that the old saying that you cannot negotiate with terrorists? Now, I don't know what the next step is. I know a lot of you have texted me, emailed me. You've called in to Mike's show, to my local show, to my podcast. And you've said, it's time to get this done. Just get this out of the way. Go in and finish the job. Now, again, I don't know what that looks like. I don't know what finishing the job looks like. But the president, you could tell, he was annoyed, more than annoyed. Trump said he no longer believes, that Iran is negotiating in good faith. Well, were they ever? He accused the Iranian leaders of agreeing to terms privately before publicly denying them. And we've seen that over and over, haven't we? Here's the president in his statement yesterday when he finally just said, I think it's over for me.
20: Is the ceasefire done? Is the MOU dead?
3: It's a very interesting question. To me, I think it's over. I don't want to deal with them anymore. They're scum. You know what scum is? They're scum. They're sick people. They're led by sick people, and they're vicious, violent people, and if they had a nuclear weapon, they'd use it. As far as I'm concerned, it's over. I'll speak to our negotiators. They want to negotiate. They're good people, Steve Witkoff, Jared Kushner, but they have to come back to me. As far as I'm concerned, it's just a waste of time dealing with them. They're liars. We make a deal. And they, if I make a deal with him, we have a deal. And he goes out, he talks. We make a deal. Everyone's agreed. No nuclear weapon. We make a deal. They go outside, talk to the press. They say, we never even talked about it. There's something wrong with them. They're cuckoo. As far as I'm concerned, it's over.
19: Do you think he means it? Is it really over? And what's next? Of course, those words came just hours after the U.S. had launched strikes. This was in retaliation again against the Iranian attack on commercial ships. We also revoked license authorizing the sale of Iranian oil, which is really going to hit them hard. That they have been trying since we had agreed to the memorandum of understanding and agreed to free some of their assets so that they could sell, go back to selling some of their oil. They've been pretty happy. But if we cut them off again and they can't sell the oil, then they're going to be hurting again. And that's all they know. We're going to have to keep our boot on their throats until they cry uncle. Now, again, I don't know how you get a country like Iran to finally say, okay, we're done. We're not going to fight anymore, because fighting is just part of their life. Now, as I said, as a result of this last conflict, the U.S. is clawing back oil sanctions. The waivers that were offered to Iran as part of the framework of this agreement. A U.S. Official confirmed that three commercial vessels were struck on Monday and Tuesday. A U.S. official said, confirming the Treasury Department's Office of Foreign Assets, as President Trump and the administration have repeatedly affirmed, the MOU in effect with Iran is entirely performance-based. Iran will only reap benefits if they exhibit good behavior. I don't think Iran is capable of good behavior. The official went on to say Iran's actions in the Strait were wholly unacceptable to the United States and will be met with consequences. Our negotiators continue to work in good faith towards a final deal. I don't think there's going to be a deal. It's just a mess in that region. I mean, there's chaos. Read the headlines. For example, Kuwait shoots down over a dozen Iranian missiles and UAVs, condemns heinous aggression. Qatar strongly condemns Iran's renewed attacks on Bahrain, Kuwait. Hezbollah terrorists eliminated in southern Lebanon after firing on IDF troops. I mean, they're just fighting. It's almost like they want to fight. They enjoy fighting. They enjoy having their infrastructure destroyed. Like the president said, they're sick. But we knew that going in, didn't we? We've known that for years. So you're the smartest foreign policy people I know. So help me out here. Where do we go next? If you were sitting in the room with the president, how would you advise him? Do we just blast them? Do we just wipe them off the face of the earth? 800-655-MIKE, 800-655-6453. 5-3, text me. You can call. We'll get to as many phone calls as we possibly can. Email me directly, joey@joeyhudson.com. When the president says that it's over, negotiating's over, what is the next step? I mean, we can't just walk out and leave it like it is. So help me out here. Let's advise, let's come up with a plan, the Gallagher Show plan for the Middle East. How's that? 800-655-6453. I'm Joey Hudson, in for Mike today.

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1: If you're watching us on the Salem News Channel, we have a nice shot of Wolfboro, New Hampshire. Looks like your typical small New Hampshire town. New Hampshire is just a great state. I hate sometimes their politics, but just a neat little village there. I hope you are watching us on Salem News Channel. If you're not, just go to snc.tv, click on Ways to Watch, and join us on your favorite streaming service like Samsung and Prime and a lot of the other streaming, Roku, a lot of the other streaming services. So hope you'll join us on the Salem News Channel. Hey, one quick reminder, there's still some availability on the Gulf of America cruise coming up November the 14th through the 21st. This is a lifetime opportunity to have some fun in the Caribbean, but also get to know some of your favorite talk show hosts. Mike Gallagher, Scott Jennings, Larry O'Connor, Kurt Schlichter, my friend Jennifer Horn from LA, all will be aboard to talk about the important topics that we're discussing this year. But you're also going to have a chance to just have some great time with your family, your significant others. I want you to just visualize. Close your eyes for a minute. If you're not driving, if you're driving, you can't close your eyes, obviously. But think about a private island in the Bahamas. Think about the white sand and the blue, crystal clear water and the sunshine, the great weather. And that's aboard a beautiful cruise ship with several hundred of like-minded individuals. It is a fun vacation, but the important thing, of course, is just being able to meet some new friends and talk about the things that are important to our country. So go ahead and sign up today. The staterooms are going quickly. You can text the keyword cruise to 94878. Text cruise to 94878. We're going to be celebrating 250 years of this great country of ours. You can also go to MikeOnline.com, MikeOnline.com, and just click on the Gulf of America cruise banner and get your stateroom today. I promise you, you will not regret it. So Eric Doherty just reposting a text from President Trump this morning, just moments ago. Eric writes, President Trump announces the U.S. military will strike Iran hard tonight. Here's what the president said. I'll give them a little warning. We're going to hit them hard tonight, in all caps. Eric says 47's at the point where he's given Iran a heads up. He's done with the mullah's BS. You know, think about if you're an Iranian citizen and you know that strikes are coming. How do you prepare for that? Now, they're in the dark over there. They probably don't even know it. I mean, they control their internet, their access to outside information. But you know the leaders know this. You know the leaders are following Donald Trump on X. They know everything that he posts on True Social. And they're following a lot of these people on X who are constantly talking about and reposting things that the president is talking about. So we're giving you a heads up. We're going to hit you hard tonight. Because you're a bunch of idiots. Again, I don't know what's next. So I'm going to turn to you, and we're going to come up with the Gallagher Show talking points that if we were sitting in the room with the U.S. negotiators and the Iranian negotiators, we need to come up with a plan of what we think would work. I start with Tom, who is in Kentucky. Welcome to the Mike Gallagher Show, Tom. Hey, Tom, you with me?
2: Yeah, I don't know if you're talking to me. My name is Terry.
1: Okay, sorry, got the wrong name on the screen. Terry, what's your plan here?
2: Well, what I would do is I would say, you know, negotiations are over because you just can't trust the people. I'd just say I'd be looking for military targets moving, and anytime a military target moves, we shoot at it.
1: Yeah.
2: You don't affect the other people, but don't trust the military anymore. It's over with.
1: Yeah. We're just going to have to completely destroy their military, aren't we?
2: That's the way I look at it. If I'm talking in the room, that's what I say. Yeah. The trust is over with.
1: Yep. I agree, Terry. Hey, appreciate your phone call. Have a great day, Terry.
2: You too.
1: All right, let's go to James, who is in, I think, Detroit. James, you're on the Mike Gallagher Show.
3: Hi, I agree with that. You have to go, you do their military, but you have to let the people feel it to rise the people against the government. That is not a totally Muslim country. Mm-hmm. In fact, I don't even think it's one-third Muslim. Mm-hmm. Those people need to wake up because they've been asleep for 1,000 years.
1: Yeah.
3: And I have a suggestion. Y'all need to go into the Rush Limbaugh Library archives and get, he had a show where he played the computer top, the Biden computer top, and he played it on his show. Go get that show and play it on your show.
1: Mm-hmm. I don't remember that one, but it's worth, yeah, it's worth looking up, for sure. Hey, James, appreciate your phone call. Have a great day. Look, it's, I think we probably all agree that trying to talk with these people, is just not working. How long has this been going on now? When did we start negotiations? Again, they don't think like we do. They don't appreciate life. Now, the problem is, and I understand what the caller was talking about, as far as, you know, the people in Iran have to rise up. The problem with that is, how do they rise up? They don't have any weapons. They're not allowed to own guns. So it's a little hard to take over your government if you don't have weapons to do so. And I think that maybe gets back to where we need to start supplying those weapons. Would you be good with that? With us sending weapons to the citizens of Iran, somehow smuggling them in? 800-655-MIKE, 800-655-6453. I'm Joey Hudson, in for Mike today.

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1: It's been studied. 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

0: News, I'm Ted Lindner. Graham Plattner, the embattled Democratic Senate nominee in Maine, has suspended his campaign amid mounting controversies. Pennsylvania Senator John Fetterman reacting on Fox Wednesday night.
1: Finally, people in Maine have a chance to really vote on someone that's not a total piece of trash.
0: Plattner's exit from the race comes 5 days before a crucial deadline, which if he had missed, would have prevented Maine Democrats from replacing him with a new nominee on the general election ballot. And after declaring the time for talk is over, President Trump ordered a second night of strikes against Iran.
2: Every time they hit us, we're going to hit them 20. And we did it last night. We did a little something today, but it was really retribution for last night. They hit actually 3 boats, not 2.
0: The U.S. military now saying it's ended its latest round of airstrikes after hitting at least 90 targets. 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
2: Have you ordered your copy of The Story of Everything yet? 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You know, if Charles Darwin were alive today, he'd be on his apology tour, going to every school, elementary through college, jokingly apologizing for his belief and conviction that there was no intelligent design. 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It also raises questions about whether the complexity we observe in nature is best explained by chance, processes alone, or by intentional design. 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
4: Joey Hudson in for Mike today on the text line. Texter, this is Paul from Philadelphia. The U.S. forced Imperial Japan and Nazi Germany to sign instruments of surrender, not memorandums of understanding. No negotiations until all enriched uranium is secured. The president this morning on Truth Postal gave them a warning. He said, I'll give them a little warning. We're going to hit them hard tonight. And tonight was in all caps. I think Iran is going to realize that they have finally pushed Donald Trump past his limits. You think this is it? You think this is the time that we're going to finish this once and for all? Again, I'm asking you, because you're the smartest negotiators, foreign policy dignitaries, if you will, that I know. What is our next step? What if you had the opportunity to advise President Trump? How would you advise him to proceed at this point? 800-655-MIKE, 800-655-6453. Text me, email me directly, joey@joeyhudson.com. Back to the phones. Let's start with Sam, who is in Pennsylvania. Welcome, Sam.
5: Hey, Joey, good show, bud. Listen, and I know, you know, a lot of people aren't going to like this, but honestly, I said to my wife when I was watching the news when that parade was going by with that cast, and I think Trump missed an opportunity, I'd have dropped a bomb right on them. I'd have dropped a bunch of bombs. I'd have took out all their leadership, all the people chanting death to America. They didn't care on October 7th when they were slaughtering babies. They didn't care when they killed 43 Americans. They didn't care when they killed 40,000 of their own people. They didn't care when we got Americans trying to get through life missing arms and legs from their cowardly IEDs everywhere. I'd have blew them to hell and their DNA so they can't come back.
4: Yeah.
5: You know, it's the only way to end this. If you have a problem, you can't chip away at it. Like, you got to smash it.
4: And Sam, the key word there that you kept saying is they don't care, because they don't. They just simply do not care. I've said it over and over. They don't appreciate life. And so they're different. And as the president said last night, they're, you know, you can't trust them. And you're right. I mean, we took, we gave them a week off for the funeral. And, you know, they were probably planning these strikes on these commercial ships during the funeral.
5: They used that. They literally used their funeral and their tears, their crocodile tears, to set up to attack more innocent people.
4: Yeah. Yeah.
5: You get what you give, and they need to be given exactly what they're back, what they're given.
4: Sam, I wish I could get you in the Oval Office with the president.
5: it'd be over. It had been over the weekend. And we wouldn't be having this conversation. It'd be a lot of some people upset. It's like, oh, well, it's over.
4: I hear
5: now
4: you.
5: Now we put in place a government that you know, wants to live with society.
4: Yep. Hey, have a good day, Sam. Appreciate your phone call. Let's go to Robert, who's in Atlanta. Welcome, Robert. You're on the Mike Gallagher Show.
6: Hello. Yeah, I was going to say we need to have kind of a non-nuclear event like we did in World War II and, you know, drop flyers, leaflets, announce through the Internet that we're coming after certain cities, and we are going to hit civilian hard targets, dams, structures, highways, and let the Iranian people understand that their leadership is unable to protect those facilities from the U.S. and catapult the negotiations that way.
4: Yeah, and I get that, Robert. You know, the thing is, though, we can somehow alert the Iranian people. The problem is they don't have a lot of options. They don't, you know, it's not like they can overthrow the government because they don't have any weapons. I mean, maybe we need to be dropping weapons into the country.
6: That would be part of it, but I think if you systematically start at one spot and then they see the progression, that perhaps you can get that kind of revolution as they see it's coming down the line, rather than this innocuous kind of, well, we may help you somewhere, the Kurds, whatever, you know, part of the region that we can get into.
4: Yep. Well, we got to do something, Robert, that's for sure, because what we've done these past few months has not worked. It's not going to work. I think we all kind of knew that, but, hey, I guess you have to start somewhere, and if you can start with negotiations and it by chance does work, fine, but I think we're beyond that for sure. Appreciate your phone call. Steve is in Pennsylvania as well. Welcome, Steve.
0: Hi, Joey. I took a class in comparative religions, and we have a classic case of this event with the Muslims of the Shiite matter. They do religious lying. They do not have to keep a treaty, anything. It's all for religious reasons. And that should be the most peaceful place on earth with all the treaties they've had. But they don't. And they're not going to.
4: Yeah, they just have a different mindset. They don't think and believe the way we do.
0: No, we're infidels to them. They literally call us infidels. And you do not have to keep a treaty or a contract with an infidel.
4: Yeah.
0: And that's what they believe. And that's why you don't see any peace there, because there never will be. Yeah. And they're different. The Shiites are different from the Sunnis. The Sunnis are more peaceful. They're the ones that we have treaties with and our allies. They hate the Sunnis.
4: Yeah.
0: So it's just going to go on and on and on and on.
4: So how do we end it? Or do we end it?
0: I don't think it ends unless it gets to the extreme case that would, you know, make us shiver, because it seems that's the direction it's going. Yeah. Because they wouldn't hesitate dropping a bomb here. And who knows what Trump saw by satellite photography. You know, he's doing what he has to do, whether it's popular or not. And, you know, with us, with our Judeo-Christian beliefs, it bothers us. But don't forget, King David was a warrior. Moses was a warrior. So our holy people have been warriors for just reasons. So it bothers me. But after taking that class, it got a little spooky, you know. But the person was a PhD. I don't know if you call him a PhD. He was a scholar in comparative religions. And he told us all about it. So I didn't even know there was two types of Muslims. I thought there was just one type. But it's the Shiites that are the very mean, spirited ones.
4: Well, so it's a complicated situation for sure. Appreciate your phone call. And it's, again, it's been going on for decades, for centuries. I think the president may have been a little naive thinking that he could get this resolved through negotiation. You know, he's the author of The Art of the Deal. And President Trump has a great attitude that he can negotiate anything. And who knows, maybe after some of the hard hitting that they're going to evidently get to experience again starting tonight, maybe they'll come back and rethink it. But what we're doing is not working. President Trump, if you're just joining us, said that he is that the ceasefire, he considers the ceasefire as being over. He was talking with reporters alongside NATO Secretary General, saying that the alliance's alliance annual summit in Turkey. He said that the agreement is a waste of time. Here's the president talking just earlier on how he believes that it's time to take some type of action.
1: Is the ceasefire done? Is the MOU dead?
7: It's a very interesting question. To me, I think it's over. I don't want to deal with them anymore. They're scum. You know what scum is? They're scum. They're sick people. They're led by sick people. And they're vicious, violent people. And if they had a nuclear weapon, they'd use it. As far as I'm concerned, it's over. I'll speak to our negotiators. They want to negotiate. They're good people. Steve Witkoff, Jared Kushner. But they have to come back to me. As far as I'm concerned, it's just a waste of time dealing with them. They're liars. We make a deal. And they were, if I make a deal with him, we have a deal, and he goes out, he talks. We make a deal. Everyone's agreed. No nuclear weapon. We make a deal. They go outside, talk to the press. They say, we never even talked about it. There's something wrong with them. They're cuckoo. As far as I'm concerned, it's over.
4: I would say it's over. You agree?

0: the 4th that we Americans are the most generous people on earth, and he's right, we are. And since I know you agree with him, we're teaming up with the International Christian Nonprofit Relief Organization, our partners, Food for the Poor. They're who we always turn to in situations like this. More than 17,000 people have been left homeless, and we need to help out. A little 12-year-old girl named Fabiana just spent 32 hours trapped under rubble, but thanks to donations like yours, rescue workers have been able to pull her to safety. She spoke to us through an interpreter. Here's Fabiana.
1: I was moving things around so I could extricate one of my legs from under the rubble. That's when I found some ketchup and grated cheese. It helped me stay conscious and survive, Fabiana told us. She showed us a video she recorded while trapped under the rubble.
0: Fabiana, look, we can help people like Fabiana, that young 12-year-old girl. 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
3: Joey Hudson in for Mike on this Wednesday edition of the Mike Gallagher Show. Glad to have you along. Texter says, yep, I think it's time to stop messing with these people and start hitting them. Hit their power, hit their bridges, hit their railroads, all of their docks. Make it impossible for them to do anything. These people have to be pounded into the Stone Age. Show them no mercy. That's the only way they're going to relinquish the straits and understand that they are not in control. I guess we've just got to, we've hurt them pretty badly. According to reports from our military, we have totally devastated their military. Obviously they still have drones. They still have some missile capability. But according to the president, our military leaders, they have no air force. They have no navy. I think the people of Iran are somehow going to have to understand, and you have to understand how they live. They don't have, for months, they didn't even have access to internet. The people in Iran, they're just going about their lives the best they can. They're getting up, going to their jobs, trying to feed their families. They can't sit down and watch Fox News or One American News Network or Newsmax or CNN, God forbid, or anything. So they don't have the view that we do. But I think that, and the caller earlier who said maybe we need to be flying pamphlets, dropping things in, I think we need to do that and drop some weapons in there too. Because if they were armed, I think some of these people might be ready to take over, to overthrow the government. And I think that's probably the only thing that's going to change this. Now, the problem is, who do you trust? What Iranian do you trust to take over the leadership of the country? 800-655-MIKE, 800-655-6453. Let's go to Debbie in Georgia. Welcome. You're on the Mike Gallagher Show.
4: Hello, Joey. I watch y'all all the time. I think that I agree with President Trump. I believe he should just go in there and level it and get it over with, and because I believe our gas the meat, everything, all our prices were start plummeting. I was in a supermarket yesterday talking to a young person about the prices of the meat. And one of the employees started putting down President Trump, his administration, talking about how he had to get out of there. And I just walked away and I called the manager and filed a complaint. When you go into a place of business and you just make a comment about high prices and they start putting down any sitting president, I don't care if it's Republican or Democrat, you shouldn't do that.
3: It's just not appropriate. And you're right. I don't care if it's a Republican or a Democrat. Appreciate your phone call, Debbie. Hey, you know, one thing that we can do, though, that we haven't talked about, and that's pray. There's a great organization, and portions of the day show is brought to you by AmericaPraise.com. Become a prayer partner. Add your name to the National Prayer Roll and pray for the leaders of our country. Pray for Iran. 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Text the keyword pray to 800-655-6453. President Trump says he's done. It's over. He's not talking anymore, and he's already warned Iran that there's going to be some hard-hitting bombs tonight. That and much more on this hour of the Mike Gallagher Show. I'm Joey Hudson, in for Mike.

0: Hey, did you know the odds of our universe having the exact physical constants needed for life is 1 in 10 to the power of 10 to the power of 123rd? That's a number so large there aren't enough particles in the universe to write it down. It's not philosophy, it's physics. I've been telling you about the new documentary called The Story of Everything, and it's now available through streaming online. 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
5: Plattner drops out. I'm Ted Lindner, Fox News. As expected, Graham Plattner announced on Wednesday night he plans to withdraw from the U.S. Senate race in Maine after facing an allegation of sexual assault.
6: I think, as many of you know, over the past couple days, I have faced some very serious allegations, and I just want to make it clear, this is all false. The things that have been claimed did not happen. It's not real.
5: The embattled Democrat posting the announcement on X, the main Democratic Party expected to hold a convention to replace Plattner. The Pentagon announcing a new round of powerful strikes against Iran in retaliation for attacks on 3 commercial vessels in the Strait of Hormuz.
7: After 3 tankers were struck in the Strait of Hormuz Tuesday, the U.S. revoked a license allowing Iran to sell oil as part of the Memorandum of Understanding. Before he left the NATO summit in Ankara, Turkey, President Trump said he understood the MOU is over, but that full conflict would not resume.
8: Will we go tonight? You know, normally I wouldn't tell you, but you know what? There's not a thing they can do about it. So the answer is probably.
7: CENTCOM then confirmed it had conducted additional strikes against Iran to, quote, further degrade their ability to threaten the freedom of navigation in the Strait of Hormuz.
5: Fox's Jessica Rosenthal. The U.S. military now says it's ended its latest round of airstrikes after hitting 90 targets. The renewed airstrikes prompted Secretary of War Pete Hegseth to cancel a visit to Israel.
9: Secretary Hegseth was reportedly set for in-person discussions with Prime Minister Benjamin Netanyahu and other officials. The cancellation was confirmed by an Israeli official not long after President Trump declared that the memorandum of understanding between the U.S. and Iran was over and missile attacks began again. Also said to be part of the meeting between Hegseth and Netanyahu was the potential sale of F-35 jets with stealth technology to Turkey. Netanyahu has publicly said he's against that sale.
5: Fox's Kurnal Scott. 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
0: When Abraham Lincoln was elected president in 1860, America stood on the edge of collapse. Over the next 4 years, the Civil War claimed more than 700,000 lives and tested whether our republic could endure. As the war drew to a close, Lincoln looked beyond victory. He looked toward healing. In his second inaugural address, he challenged the nation. Let us strive on to bind up the nation's wounds, to achieve and cherish a just and lasting peace. Lincoln understood that preserving the greatest experiment in self-government required more than winning a war. It required the character to restore what had been broken. More than 160 years later, America still faces division. The question is not whether we'll disagree. The question is whether we still have the wisdom and the character to heal together.
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4: So I'm actually regaining my balance, and I'm now able to talk again. Does that happen to your mom and dad when the whole kit and caboodle shows up? Are they exhausted at the end?
5: Yes, so they have two kids with grandkids in the hometown with them, so they sort of go in and out for short periods. So I think they're in a nice routine now. But yeah, if we have them up to the house with seven grandkids, you know, that's like, it's a lot.
4: That's what I just got done doing. And gosh, I love it, but it's really difficult. I just want to stress that to all the children of grandparents out there, that the grandchildren are much loved, but don't leave them alone in the kitchen every night. There are knives and things. All right, Mary Catherine, I did not get a chance to listen to the new Getting Hammered podcast today. So I want to ask you first, Lindsay is an acquaintance of yours. She is brave beyond brave. And I admire her. Kellyanne did not want to use her name last night on Hannity because we had Plattner's name up there. I don't, you know, if he stays in, there's a not 0% of him winning. If he gets out, he's roadkill. So I'm not sure he's going to get out. What say you?
5: Yeah, I'm with you. And this is descriptive, not prescriptive. Obviously, he should get out, but he's not the kind of personality who I assume would do the correct thing because, you know, I had some clues with the Nazi tattoo pretty early on that he wasn't the guy who makes good judgment calls. So, look, I think you're right. The second he's out, he has no leverage whatsoever and no real job because he's not actually selling oysters to anyone. And he has gone through this upheaval and put his wife through all of this as well and made her do selfie videos to answer for his infidelity. And now all of this is out in the open. So why would he leave now without trying to extract something from the party to ameliorate his issues? But, and by the way, this is a repeat of Biden almost exactly because you have a chance to deal with these things in a democratic process early. And if you catch that the guy is really problematic, you can do something to mobilize on that. But if you don't, then you've given someone the voice of the voters. He has this behind him at large numbers in the Democratic Party, frankly, from the people who voted for him in Maine. And he can say, like, I was the choice of the voters. That's a real thing.
4: That's a real thing. Now, if you study, if you're Graham Plattner and you're studying the Hunter Biden arc, and that is, to me, that is the four corners of Graham Plattner, the Hunter Biden arc. All of a sudden, you have no money, no leverage. What do? Podcast. How do you launch a podcast? Make sure everyone follows you for at least 4 months. So if I'm just being Machiavellian here. If I do a podcast today, no one will talk to him that doesn't want a Graham Plattner tattoo on them. But if he runs a podcast every day, he will get ratings, won't he? It's like Hassan Piker's crazy too, but he'd get an audience.
5: Yeah, I think he would have an audience. There's also another part of this. I just saw a statistic that his campaign advertising has mentioned Israel more than any other Democratic nominees advertising. And if you want the crazies to listen to you online, that's one of the ways that you get them. So I would see that potentially taking a pretty dark turn. Now, I don't think he's quite as compelling as some people give him credit for. I think the look was more what the Democratic Party liked, that he had this real dude aesthetic. And it turns out he's not a normal dude or a nice dude. And in fact, quite a bad man. But I'm not sure that the actual talking is his forte. He can do a little stump speech, but I'm not sure how long he can sustain that. We'll see.
4: And then you bring in, if that's the case, you bring in a co-host from Morris Katz, Inc. And Morris Katz, Inc. begins to promote 2028. And what they are is they are a very effective assassin of any other campaign,
5: right,
4: if they speak badly of it or even if they draw attention to it. It's a real lethal weapon. Go ahead.
5: I was going to say, by the way, one of the things that is worth considering about his posture and what he's going to do is that these DSA-aligned candidates are quite open about the fact that they don't care about the party. They think the party has done everyone wrong. And so why would you assume that for the party he would do this thing without getting something in return or making sure he had a soft landing?
4: So, Mary Catherine, you're too old, but I'm wondering if in your teenage years, you're too young, if you ever saw the classic from my youth called Death Wraith 2000, where you got points for running people over, and if you drove through an old person's home, you could kill more people. That was a cult classic. It made a lot of money. So Graham Plattner could be the political equivalent of Death Wraith 2000. He could ruin a lot of people in the next 4 months, couldn't he?
5: Yeah, he probably has the potential to do so. Again, I don't think he's quite as compelling as some of the other people you mentioned, and I don't know how well he can sustain that. But I think they should be quite worried about what he's going to do next. And as I keep saying, Nancy Pelosi didn't have an answer for the squad in 2019. You think a more empowered DSA wing, Hakeem Jeffries, has an answer for now? These people are going to get rolled, and they might get rolled by Plattner too.
4: All right, I want to switch subjects over to Iran while I've got you. Smuggle, come on after you, and we'll carry on the conversation about Plattner. You're very involved with the Travis Manion Foundation. You know a lot of vets who were wounded or killed in the Iraq War, which Iran was behind, and actually shaped the explosive devices that killed so many people. Do you want the president to unload on them the way I do?
5: Yes, and I would say, look, many Americans are war weary or war wary. Our veterans are among them. There are good reasons to be about boots on the ground and that kind of thing. But I do find in the veteran community, there are many who are still pretty hawkish and also are very concerned about American threat credibility. The withdrawal from Afghanistan, which diminished our credibility in so many ways, was heartbreaking to the people who fought there and lost blood and treasure or family members. And I don't think many of those who have experience with this are relishing the idea that you would walk away from something while giving the message to this horrific regime that we're going to let you control the Strait of Hormuz or we're going to let you do this. Now, I don't, these psychos were never going to concede a normal defeat, right? So you have to find a way to get to a place that feels good, that is a strategic victory. And I think there are ways to do that, and it includes unloading.
4: Right. A very last question. I got to go listen to Getting Hammered, the podcast, to find out the full. But how was your 250th? Yeah. Did the kids enjoy it? Did Steve enjoy it? Did everyone enjoy it?
5: Oh, we had a great 250th. We were at the lake. We were setting off some, you know, possibly questionable fireworks in our driveway. We had the little kids on sparklers. We watched The Patriot, maybe a little too intense for the kids, but, you know, it's good for them. And I lost my phone in the lake because I jumped in to save a $20 baseball cap. So,
4: oh, the lake phone. By the way, we showed The Patriot, half of it, to the 14 and 10-year-old. They fast-forwarded through the church scene. So did you fast-forward at all?
5: I don't think we fast-forwarded. You know, is my judgment questionable in this case? Look, they need to understand how difficult and insane it was to fight the British at this point in history. And now I feel like they have an appreciation for that they didn't have before.
4: Yeah, and Colonel Terrington was real. I took my boys to see that when they were younger than my grandkids are, so I'm very proud of my children for doing the same thing. Mary Catherine Hamm, enjoy the next 250. Don't go anywhere, America. Follow her on X at MK Hammer. Go listen to the Getting Hammered podcast with Vic Madison. Mary Catherine, stay tuned. Smug is next.
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9: Fox News, I'm Sue Guzman. Maine Democratic Senate hopeful Graham Plattner announcing he will withdraw from the race after a former girlfriend accused him of rape.
10: I'm immensely proud of what we have built, and I have the utmost faith that we will continue to build, and we will continue to move towards a better future.
9: The Maine Democratic Party says it'll hold a nominating convention to select a new nominee. U.S. launching new attacks in Iran Wednesday, hitting some 90 targets. President Trump said the strikes were in retaliation for its launching attacks on civilian ships in the Strait of Hormuz.
11: We've already won militarily. 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
4: Friday night as well, if you're a member of the universe. But he gave me a 2.5-minute clip of President Trump, so it must be very good. Cut number 9, President Trump at the NATO summit.
18: Well, first of all, we took out additional, you know, they were trying to rebuild their radar, and they had about 60% built. Now they have to start all over again. Look, we're not attacking at the highest level. The highest level, the bridges there, which we can knock down. I would say in one day we knock down every single bridge in Iran. There's not a thing they can do about it. Their electric manufacturing facilities, right? Their electric plants where they make their electricity there. We will, if we have to, we'll take them out. I don't want to do that, but if we have to, we'll take them out. They have desalinization plants. We'll take them out if we have to. I hate to do that. That's probably the one I would like not to do least. We attacked Kargil Island last night. We knocked out a piece. I said, don't touch the oil, because maybe we'll take over Kargil Island. You know, we may take over Kargil Island. There's not a thing they can do about it. But I said, don't hit the pipes. Just hit everything else. And they hit it. They may hit it again tonight. So, you know, as for your question, normally I'm not that way, but they really deserve it, because they're saying they want to make a deal, but they don't. You know, they asked for a timeout. They wanted to go to the funeral of Khomeini, and I said, give it to them. And they start shooting missiles. I mean, it was a crazy thing. Now, we did kill him, you know, so I guess you have to look at it that way, but the funeral took place. And they wanted to have a period of time. And they also asked that we not kill them. And we said, we're not going to kill you. They were worried we'd kill them during the funeral. I mean, if you can believe it. What a crazy... Did you ever think I'd be doing this for a living, Marco? Did anybody ever think I'm doing... Maybe Pete, but this wasn't supposed to be for me. Pete loved this stuff from day one. But they said to us, please don't kill us during the funeral. I said, I won't. And we didn't. We didn't do anything. In fact, we made it safe for them, actually. And what happens? They try and knock out two ships, the Saudi and I guess Kuwait, right? Kuwaiti? Oh, no. Qatari. In addition, really three.
19: Yes, sir.
18: So you had three of them. And...
4: That is amazing. 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Let me go back to President Trump now and go to the conclusion, a couple of things he had to say at the end. Cut number 21, they're trying to kill him. Cut number 21.
19: Stephen Nelson from the New York Post. I'd like you to address speculation that you're leaving Ankara, not in the new Air Force One, because of security concerns involving Iran. You've spoken today twice about them possibly assassinating you and possibly being successful. Did that concern have something to do
20: with it? Well, I speak about it a lot because, you know, the life of a president is very dangerous. It's 5.2%. You know what a race car driver is? 0.1%. A bull rider, that looks pretty dangerous to me. It's 0.1%. No, it's 5.2% is you don't make it. You should have told me you're an excellent reporter. You should have told me that years ago. Maybe I wouldn't have run. It's a very dangerous profession. No, I'm number one on the kill list for Iran. They're lovely people. I'm number one.
4: So they're lovely people. The president is very, very clear-eyed about he's dealing with lunatics, as we had on earlier in the program. Stay tuned. Smug is next, America, on The Hugh Hewitt Show.

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5: 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Your regular listening every or watching Tuesday, Thursday, and Friday. Do not miss it. They even had their own special on the mall where it was only about 105 degrees. I'm surprised they've rehydrated. Smug, I love your new, you're rocking some new attire today. What is that all about?
6: Yeah, that's right. It's actually, it's the Endural hoodie. It's rebuild the arsenal. It's an important message. I think Secretary Hegseth is doing a great job of just that. President Trump's doing a great job of that. We are revitalizing our military, getting ready to fight the next generation of warfare. And I celebrate that. I stand with our military.
5: I am deeply jealous. You know, Anduril's invested in Ohio. They've gone to the best state. They're building in Columbus. So Palmer Luckey said no to California where he grew up. He went to Ohio. Okay, I'm deeply jealous. When you see your Anduril friends, tell them I'm deeply jealous. Let's talk a little bit about Maine. We don't have a Christmas.

0: completely over. And I wouldn't be surprised if Plattner stays in. I mean, the man had a Nazi tattoo, and Democrats remained with him. There's, in my mind, that party has become so morally bankrupt. There's nothing that an individual could do to completely get pushed out among them.
1: Now, in the aftermath of the second victim coming forward, Lindsay wasn't enough. The second victim had to come forward, Rasekow. And they went full Julius Caesar on the way to the forum. They couldn't get there fast enough to put a blade into Graham Plattner, with one exception. AOC had nothing to rescind because she didn't endorse. I guess Richie Torres didn't endorse either. Everybody else had to plunge a blade in order to make sure everyone knew that they were trying to carve their Graham Plattner tattoo off. Does that make him angry? Because honestly, the political professionals should have told him, shouldn't they? You're going to get every proctological investigation. Everything is going to come out. Let's make it clear. He's got the world's worst consultants, but doesn't he get really angry now at the way they've treated him?
0: And, you know, the funny thing about his consultants is they are like the vanguard of this next generation of truly awful Marxist left-wing lunatics. They're Mamdani's consultants. All these like nascent races that you're hearing of far-left Marxists, it's the same consulting shop with their hand involved in all of it. And I think that the problem for the Democrats is Plattner doesn't have to be angry. He's controlling all the cards. They're completely screwed. He doesn't have to step down. He's already got that nomination. And so when you hear these stories of how he's trying to like dictate the terms of him getting out of the race, it has to be like he's the kingmaker here. It's absurd, but it's true because he's got that party caught the same way that, you know, the Hamas caucus has the Democrats caught, and how, you know, at the victory party of where you're seeing these far left candidates winning against incumbents in New York, and they're chanting at the TV when Hakeem Jeffries would come on that you're next, and the next morning Hakeem Jeffries has to send out a congratulations message. That entire party's been completely captured by these lunatics.
1: So my theory, and it's just a theory, I don't know, Morris Katz is up there in the House in Maine, and he's saying to him, pretend to be willing to get out if they name a progressive, except nobody that they name, someone that they can't name, Bellows, for example, lost to Susan Collins, and we'll take bank. We'll make enough money from the next 4 months from the crazy people at Act Blue. We'll give you half, and we'll try and rehab you. We'll go on a giant rehab tour, like physical therapy for broken candidates. You think that might? Yep. Do you think the consultants might have a handle here on the money?
0: I would not be surprised if that was the situation, because you know the left has essentially become a money machine. You look at all the NGOs and you saw all the Democrat candidates and elected Democrats crying when DOGE was having a crackdown on where's all this USAID money going. And it's because this is all just a money machine for the left. You're seeing all the investigations happening into Act Blue. All of the consultants, the NGO people on the left, they've all seen that this derangement is a money-making operation. I would not be surprised if what you just described is an actual situation that's happening.
1: Now, I want to go back in time to when you were maybe in elementary school. You may not have been in elementary. You may not have even been born, Smug. Pennsylvania Senate race with Richard Thornburgh is where James Carville made his bones in 1988 or 1990. And he bit a big upset. And I can't remember. Harris, I think. Harris Wofford. I can't remember what his name was. The Democrat won. And James Carville was the hot new thing. So he got the Clinton campaign. And then we're still seeing him 40 years later,
0: still
1: ranting, because he made a lot of money. He became the it guy. Does Morris Katz go down in flames now, or do the progressives say, yeah, he can work with anyone?
0: I think he keeps going because he has these candidates. He's got Mamdani, and Mamdani is a moneymaker. Mamdani's become a kingmaker among this deranged new left wing that used to be the Democrat Party that's now just a Marxist party completely. I think Morris Katz is completely fine with this. His name is getting out, even if it's because
1: yep.
0: one of his candidates has a Nazi tattoo and flamed out. Morris Katz has his name out. It's yeah. good for his business.
1: Yeah, he can say, my guy won the primary with a Nazi tattoo. I can help you if you're
0: seriously
1: at least normal. Now, the one person who did not get close to this, as I mentioned, John Fetterman didn't get close. Richie Torres didn't get close. But AOC read the room, and she ran from this. Does that help her in 2028 that she had the good sense to stay away from this guy?
0: If I had to guess in

0: 2028, this will be, you know, long gone in the rear view. We will have seen this year, though, is the emergence of the new left. How we've seen the far left Mamdani candidates in New York, how we're seeing the Hamas caucus when in Colorado they are taking out incumbent Democrats. This is going to be the launch pad. I would not be surprised if AOC eventually becomes the front runner. A lot of prediction sites now have her overtaking Gavin Newsom when it's talk about the 2028 presidential race.
1: Well, that's like somebody beating me in a 10K, comfortably smart. If I just can say. Now, remember, tell everyone over at Anderle they've missed the old guy and he wants that sweatshirt. Thank you, Smug. Good to see you. Follow him on X at Comfortably Smug. Listen to the Ruthless Podcast tomorrow. They'll bring you the latest update from Maine on Graham Plattner. Stay tuned. I'm Hugh Hewitt.
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5: Welcome back, America. I want to close the show with a bit of President Trump's press conference. 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
6: They're just, I don't know. I just don't know with them. 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Now, as to whether or not Steve Witkoff, Jared, and JD, and everybody working in that will talk, I guess they could talk, but I'm not seeing it with them, with the people. My whole life is deals. I don't see it.
5: He doesn't see it with them. I trust his instinct. 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It's a small room. 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Jonathan Williams will be there. Some of our regulars from ALEC will be there. 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Now, I hope you're a praying person. God is in control, but he does hear what you pray about, and I want you to pray for our nation's leaders, which I've always tried to make it a practice for. Doesn't matter what their party is, doesn't matter what I think of them, doesn't matter if they're way left, I still pray for Bernie Sanders, doesn't matter if they're way right, I'm still praying for the Freedom Caucus. I pray for everybody, because God does funny things with funny people, and he does things with me, and he does things with you, but not unless you ask him. So go to americapraise.com, add your name to the prayer wall, which is virtual, be joining Americans across this country to make it a month of prayer, a 250th year of prayer. 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Colonel Kurt Schlichter is in for me tomorrow and Friday. I'll be back on Monday. Keep taking your Relief Factor between now and then. Thank you, Adam, Harley, and Dwayne. I'll talk to you on Monday. Colonel Kurt tomorrow on the Hugh.

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2: Plattner drops out. I'm Sue Guzman, Fox News. Democrat Graham Plattner withdrawing from a crucial Maine Senate race after a rape allegation. Story from Fox's Kristen Goodwin.
3: Graham Plattner revealing in a video on X Wednesday.
4: We are suspending campaign operations.
3: The 41-year-old oyster farmer and Marine veteran locked in the Democratic nomination to go up against incumbent GOP Senator Susan Collins in November. But he's faced a slew of controversies, including an accusation from a former girlfriend that he sexually assaulted her, which he denies.
4: The things that have been claimed did not happen.
3: Plattner says the decision to withdraw from the race is not an admission of guilt and addressed the Democratic scramble to replace him.
4: It needs to be driven not from back rooms, but by the will of the people.
3: Maine's Democratic Party announced it will hold a convention to select a new candidate. Kristen Goodwin, Fox News.
2: The party must choose a new nominee by July 27th. U.S. forces striking some 90 targets in Iran during the latest military operation. Fox's Mike Tobin.
5: Central Command confirms that another round of airstrikes is underway in Iran. Quote, to further degrade Iran's ability to interfere with the freedom of navigation in the Strait of Hormuz. The president indicated that he had just lost his patience with his Iranian counterparts.
6: They're cuckoo. There's something wrong with these people. And for 47 years, they've been the bully of the Middle East, and they're not the bully anymore.
5: CENTCOM says the U.S. now has 20 warships in the region, two carrier strike groups.
2: CENTCOM says the strikes are now complete. Oil prices climbed Thursday after the U.S.'s latest round of strikes. And Palm Beach International Airport's getting a new name. The President Donald J. Trump International Airport includes a new navy blue sign with white lettering proclaiming the change. And also this week, a bridge along Interstate 40 through East Tennessee and the town of Dandridge will bear the president's name. 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
10: When Abraham Lincoln was elected president in 1860, America stood on the edge of collapse. Over the next 4 years, the Civil War claimed more than 700,000 lives and tested whether our republic could endure. As the war drew to a close, Lincoln looked beyond victory. He looked toward healing. In his second inaugural address, he challenged the nation. Let us strive on to bind up the nation's wounds, to achieve and cherish a just and lasting peace. Lincoln understood that preserving the greatest experiment in self-government required more than winning a war. It required the character to restore what had been broken. More than 160 years later, America still faces division. The question is not whether we'll disagree. The question is whether we still have the wisdom and the character to heal together.
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14: I'm getting a new phone, and we need to talk about it. O'Connor and Company here. It's our third hour, the 8 o'clock hour, 8:06 here on the East Coast in your nation's capital on our flagship station, WMAL. Looks like some of the fog and mist has burned off, and it's going to be a beautiful day. Or we might get a severe thunderstorm and trees will come down and knock power lines out. Anything can happen in July in the mid-Atlantic. Coming up, we're going to dive further into the evidence presented yesterday at the murder trial of Tyler Robinson with Libby Emmons as she is covering the trial for the Post-Millennial. And I am Larry O'Connor. Good morning. Thanks for joining us here from the Relief Factor Studio. Joining us now, when I say anything can happen here in the Mid-Atlantic off the Chesapeake Bay, I mean anything can happen because Governor Wes Moore of Maryland has called an emergency session of the General Assembly beginning in August. This is very rare, very unusual. We have a regular general session first 3 months of the year, and the business of the state should be taken care of in those 3 months. So when the governor calls for an emergency session, you know that it's dire. So we wanted to bring in one of our favorite members of the assembly, Delegate Kathy Shalega of Baltimore County, to join us to talk about this. So, Congresswoman, this is Delegate Shalega. Excuse me, I'm getting ahead of myself, but I'd love for you to be a congresswoman someday.
15: Yeah, don't promote me.
14: Please tell me what this emergency is. Surely this must have something to do with the governor's failure rebuilding the Francis Scott Key Bridge, right? Is that what the emergency session is about?
15: Or, Larry, it could be the unaffordable electric bills.
14: Oh, yes.
15: The brownouts that we're seeing. It could be failing schools.
14: Mm.
15: There are a lot of
14: emergencies that require urgent attention from our lawmakers. So which one of those urgent problems is the governor asking you to address?
15: Well, this is all a charade for him to get national news. Of course, that's, you know, his main goal, and to distract from his record here in Maryland. So let's review. Governor Wes Moore blew through a $5 billion surplus and then proceeded to raise more taxes and fees than we've ever seen in our state's history, more than 300. And now he's out of money. We come back in January with a new legislature. They're going to have to raise taxes because they have no ability to cut spending.
14: Yep.
15: All the meanwhile, people are fleeing our state. Taxpayers are moving out. But this special session is not about any of that. It's to redistrict and find a way to get rid of the only Republican representative in Maryland, who is our very own Andy Harris.
14: Absolutely unbelievable that there is an emergency session being called. And by the way, I, you know, not for nothing, but I live near the Annapolis area, and we celebrate when the session is done at the end of March because we get our town back. It's not a town meant for a lot of traffic. Summertime is the worst, Delegate Shalega, because we got tourists in town. We've got families in town whose plebes are at the Naval Academy, and it's great, and it's exciting. Now add to that, in August, we're bringing all of the lawmakers back in and all of their staffs for a session. It's going to shut down Annapolis. He doesn't care about tourism. He doesn't care about the money. All he cares about is pleasing Hakeem Jeffries so he can eliminate one more Republican House seat from Maryland. Absolutely outrageous.
15: It's outrageous. It is also a distraction tactic. So if for him, it's kind of a, I'm sure he's looking at it as a win-win. He's catering to his liberal, like radical lefties who want no Republican representation. Wait, Larry, I thought there were no kings. But in Maryland, there is a king. His name is Wes Moore.
14: King Wes.
15: He wants to be the king of Maryland. He wants to shut out any Republican representation. And that's his aim here. He wants to be on CNN, you know, MSNBC, anyone that will have him. And he wants the national liberals to like him. And who pays the price? Maryland citizens.
14: So Democrats in Virginia attempted this. And of course, in Virginia, you needed to amend the Constitution through a referendum. It barely won. And then a court overturned it. Now, you don't have to go that drastic in Maryland, but there is judicial review. And if I remember right, famously, the last time, a couple of months ago, Wes Moore tried to do this, his own president of the Senate, a Democrat, said, yeah, let's not do this because the judicial review could involve redrawing these maps in such a way that it benefits Republicans, giving them an extra seat or two. Is that on the table here? What's the strategy?
15: Well, they haven't allowed me into their meeting yet. And I wish I had listening devices, but I do not.
14: You should get those Groucho glasses and nose with them. They won't recognize you, Kathy. You can just say you're one of the new transgender delegates from Bethesda. They'll believe it.
15: Yeah, maybe I dress like a man exactly. I mean, right. Wes Moore likes that as well. But, you know, we're hearing that they're contemplating amending the Constitution, putting it on the ballot in November so they can violate the Declaration of Rights. So a few, when they tried this the last time, we took them to court, which we vow to do again, and we were successful. And the court case proudly is Shalega versus Lamone. And what Judge Battaglia found was that they are violating the Declaration of Rights, the Constitution, by gerrymandering politically and disenfranchising Republican voters. So I'm not sure how they get around the Declaration of Rights, but they'll have some crafty way to try to do that and put something on the ballot. It's outrageous.
14: Yeah, and let's just be clear here, because this fight has been going on in Maryland for, going on 15 years, because that's as long as I've been here. It's probably been going on longer. There used to be two districts that were drawn in such a way that Republicans pretty much had their representation in the House. That was Maryland 1 and Maryland 6. Maryland 6 might be familiar to people because it's one of those seats that Republicans try over the last several occasions, but they always come up short because the district was redrawn to include parts of very Democrat, very liberal Bethesda that has nothing to do with the far reaches of Western Maryland that the district was supposed to represent. That it was represented by a Republican. Then Governor Martin O'Malley, Delegate Shalega, correct me please if I'm wrong, then Governor Martin O'Malley specifically said under oath, yeah, we drew that district in such a way because we wanted to replace the Republican with a Democrat. They said it out loud. That's what they do. And now they're trying to do it again.
15: Yes. Well, and Larry, going back to before that, we used to have 20 years ago, 25 years ago, 4 Republicans, 4 Democrats in Congress. In the Maryland 8-member delegation, which, by the way, our population hasn't grown in 25 years, so we still have 8. Mm-hmm. Wonder why. Probably taxes, fees, you know, the punitive climate here. But they went, you know, they were able to redistrict it to not 4-4, but 6-2. Then they got it to 7-1. And now they're attempting to get rid of all Republicans. But, you know, what your audience probably doesn't remember is 2 of the last 4 governors have been Republican.
14: That's right.
15: So statewide, Republicans win. And, you know, people are not as deep, deep blue as 8-0 would purport to be. So this is just a blatant discriminatory act against independents and center-right people. And it's wrong. But, of course, that's because he doesn't want you to look at the man behind the curtain. He wants to be president, but he doesn't want you to know that he's financially mismanaged our state.
14: He's also running for re-election this year. And Mr. Cox, the nominee for the Republicans, he unsuccessfully ran 4 years ago against Governor Westmore. Do you interpret this as a sign of confidence from Governor Moore that he thinks he's got this reelection in the bag, so now he can already be looking at being a prime candidate for a running mate in 28?
15: I do think he's looking at it that way. And, you know, we are working hard to make sure that we're answering back to Westmore. Dan Cox has moderated his message and is working hard to get it out there, which is, you have a choice. Westmore, who turned a $5 billion surplus into a, you know, $4 billion deficit while raising taxes. He continues to push his climate change agenda, which means Maryland has some of the highest electric bills in the entire country. He continues to want to ban your gas stove, move it to solar, get rid of fossil fuels. I mean, his agenda is a disaster, but it is courting the left so that he could, you know, get on TV. He wants to be president while denying it. We know it's true.
14: He spends more time in North Carolina and in Georgia than he does in Maryland these days, Kathy Shalega. It's transparent what he's attempting to do. Kathy Shalega had for many years been part of the leadership team for Republicans in Annapolis. Nick Kipke was that velvet glove, and you were the iron fist right behind it. And the two of you were a great combo.
15: Good cop,
14: Kathy.
15: Bad cop. Yeah, why did I have to be the bad cop?
14: It's funny.
15: Of the Maryland Freedom.
14: I just had dinner with Kipke the other day because I now live in Kipke's district. He's going to be my state senator this time around. And he was like, yeah, thank God Kathy was there to do all the dirty work for me. It's true. Kathy Shalega, you're always welcome here. Great talking with you.
15: Thanks, Larry.
14: Keep it right here at O'Connor and Company. More to come.
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14: Good morning, it's O'Connor and Company here from Washington, D.C. Coming up, we're going to get all the details on yesterday's preliminary hearing over the Tyler Robinson alleged assassination of Charlie Kirk. Libby Emmons from the Postmillennial will join us coming up in just a bit. We're talking about these midterms, of course. It's summertime. People are, you know, well, we don't have to worry about soccer anymore. That's good. But people are enjoying their vacations, and this is sort of a dead time before things really ramp up for those midterms. Still a few primaries to go, by the way. And if you live in Missouri, please vote for Chris DeGaulle from Missouri 6. Chris DeGaulle, former host of this program, my best friend, the best man at my wedding. He will make a great congressman. Don't forget that election's coming up in about 3.5 weeks. We should be focusing quite a bit on these midterms, and we need to focus on who the Democrats are nominating, because they're terrifying. We need to focus on the policies and issues that matter most, and we need to warn people that if you give the majority to the Democrats, the next 2 years is going to be nothing but investigations and impeachments of Donald Trump. They're telling you that. I hope you're paying attention. That said, Republicans also need to be proactive about certain issues that matter. And I'm begging Republican politicians, their staff, their campaign apparatus, please listen to me. You need to talk about the data centers. It's what voters are talking about right now. It's what parents are talking about. It's what homeowners are talking about and property owners are talking about. It's happening right now, and you need to have a good answer for it. And this cuts across party lines. This is like MAHA. This is like transgender. This is like CRT. This is like shutting down our schools. That passion is there. And it's a growing topic that is really affecting people's lives. And you need to have good answers, and you need to have smart policies that take that into account. Let me tell you two stories, a tale of two princes, if we will, right here in the nation's capital's backyard. First, Prince George's County, Maryland. Just yesterday, the Prince George's County Council. Take a listen to this.
0: Well, after a good deal of debate as well as public comment, the Prince George's County Council has just passed a moratorium, a two-year moratorium on the development of large data centers in the county. Now, they say they can lift that moratorium if they are able to pass some comprehensive zoning that addresses the concerns of data centers. Now, there was a good deal of a divide on the council because some people really want data centers to come in and help with economic development. The county executive, for instance, did not want this moratorium because she wants to be able to put data centers in places where there will not be opposition, again, to get some of that economic revenue. There were people in here who seemed to have scripts. They were wearing T-shirts that all matched. They were pro-data center. They would not say where they came from or who supported them or who organized them. There were accusations that perhaps they were being paid by some sort of a special interest. But when I confronted those people, they would not answer those questions.
14: They wouldn't say one way or the other. But the people, the grassroots, the organic movement against these data centers, or at the very least in favor of a moratorium, they won out in the end. And for Democrat-dominated Prince George's County to do that and turn down money that they can use for all of their stupid projects, that's saying something. And now you look south of the district in Northern Virginia, Prince William County, a little more purple, a little more conservative, and here's what just happened.
3: Ahead of Tuesday's meeting, Prince William County residents urged the Board of Supervisors to vote against a new 2,000-acre data center proposal known as Dulles South, which would be twice the size of the now-defeated Digital Gateway data center complex.
4: We are not going to have just defeated the Digital Gateway after 3 years of blood, sweat, and many tears to do it all over again. We are not doing this dog and pony show. Yes. We believe the supervisors have an opportunity to show Prince William, Virginia, and the world they can get it right this time.
3: So far, the majority of the people who have spoken to the board are against the project, but some residents who live near the site told the board they're open to it because they'd rather have a data center than more neighborhoods that add more cars on roads. The Taxpayers Protection Alliance adds that data centers have produced millions of dollars in local tax revenue. But not every county is expected to see a windfall from data centers. Spotsylvania and Stafford counties' tax rates are so low that they're not expected to see that kind of revenue.
23: Tax rate of $1.25, really, what are we getting from this?
24: Just say no.
14: Well, listen, let me cut to the chase here. Prince William County Board of Supervisors rejected the plan for the 2,000-acre data center. That's how they voted. Again, the people are rising up about this. The people are speaking out against this. I'm not pro or against. I'm just telling you this is an issue that the grassroots cares about. And if Republicans want to promote these data centers for various good reasons, have your answers ready and have some solutions and have some compassion for those voters, and you'll do very well. It's a very important political issue. 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
24: News, I'm Ted Lindner. After declaring the time for talk is over, President Trump has ordered a second night of strikes against Iran.
25: Every time they hit us, we're going to hit them 20. And we did it last night. We did a little something today, but it was really retribution for last night. They hit actually 3 boats, not 2.
24: The U.S. military ending the latest round of airstrikes after hitting 90 targets. And Graham Plattner, the embattled Democratic Senate nominee in Maine, suspending his campaign amid mounting controversies on Wednesday. Pennsylvania Senator John Fetterman reacting on Fox.
26: Finally, people in Maine have a chance to really vote on someone that's not a total a piece of trash.
24: Plattner's exit from the race comes 5 days before a crucial deadline, which if he had missed would have prevented Maine Democrats from replacing him with a new nominee on the general election ballot. America's listening to Fox News.
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0: Earlier this morning, we went through a lot of the details that were presented in court yesterday in Utah, the preliminary hearing for the murder trial of Tyler Robinson. He stands accused of assassinating Charlie Kirk, of course. That was on September 10th of last year. It was a traumatic event that I think we're still getting over. I don't think we'll ever truly get over it. A shock to all of our systems. And it's bizarre to me that there are three sort of reactions to this horrific crime against humanity. The first is to do what a normal human being does, which is continue to grieve, continue to be shocked, furious, terrified, you know, anger, depression, bargaining, acceptance, right? The five stages of grief. I think I only mentioned four of them. Forgive me for missing one. Anger, denial, bargaining, depression, acceptance. Oh, yeah, denial. There you go. That's the one that a lot of other people seem to be dwelling in. The people who are focused on conspiracy theories, who want to look at everything but the facts at hand and dream up some sort of bizarre international plot against Charlie Kirk because we're told he was changing his position on the state of Israel, which is, again, as I hate to put it this way, but if that's worthy of assassination by Mossad, why is Tucker Carlson still alive? I don't mean to be flip. I truly do want to know an answer to that. And then the third, sadly, it comes from mainstream media, Democrats, elected officials. They just ignore it. They gave it lip service for about 24 hours. You actually had some people say, well, yeah, it's sad that he died. But, you know, look at all these horrible things he said. So kind of had it coming is the unspoken statement from them. Or even worse, they just ignore it completely. They just don't want to talk about it. They want to act like it didn't happen. Well, we're going to stay with anger. And we're going to stay with a little bit of depression, and we're going to follow the facts. And to help us with that is Libby Emmons. Now, she's the editor-in-chief of the great post-millennial and human events websites and host of the Pod Millennial podcast. Libby, thank you for covering this story in such a thoughtful and diligent way.
1: Thanks so much, Larry. I appreciate it.
0: So what did we learn yesterday at this evidentiary hearing? It sure looked like a ton of evidence against Tyler Robinson.
1: Yeah, it was really quite a wild day in court. I was watching along with the team at the Post-Millennial, and we saw some never-before-seen footage of Tyler Robinson showing his movements around campus. And we know that the police, they placed him on campus four times at least during the hours from September 10th through September 11th. They clocked his license plate after Robinson had had an odd interaction with police. And so police took down the number of his license plate, and that was later used to help track him down. The video footage was really incredible to see this person who is believed to be Robinson, as the witness said, and as you say in court, moving through campus, showing his, what appeared to be a limp or a difficulty moving one of his legs. It's believed that the rifle was in his pant leg at that point when he was trying to move around a parking structure. So that was fascinating to see. That was never before seen. Yeah. We also had the DNA evidence, which was tried to be discounted by the defense, who were essentially trying to debunk DNA evidence entirely. But that was pretty damning as well. 95% match for Tyler Robinson on a towel that was found at the scene, and another 89% on the screwdriver.
0: Now, this is all pretty compelling evidence. And by the way, the purpose of this hearing is not to determine guilt or innocence or what have you. This is just to show that there are reasonable grounds in the state of Utah to move forward to the full trial, right? That's all we're determining right now.
1: That's all we're doing. This is a preliminary hearing to determine probable cause. In other states that don't do it like this, this would be the part where all of the evidence is being reviewed by a grand jury before they determine whether or not to issue an indictment, at which point the case would go forward.
0: So Libby Emmons is our guest from the Post-Millennial, and we're talking about yesterday's preliminary hearing of Tyler Robinson. Was there, it appears, based on the clips that we played earlier in the program, Libby, that there was some conversation about motive, and it centered on Charlie Kirk's outspoken and effective positions and his way of effectively communicating his positions on conservative ideas, specifically having to do with gay and transgender issues. Is that sort of what the motive is looking like right now?
1: Yeah, so we did see the state attempting to establish motive. There were, you know, text messages and things like that that were brought into court, including a message from Tyler Robinson to his roommate, lover, person who is trans, Lance Twiggs, saying that Robinson had had enough of his hatred, referencing Charlie Kirk. And so to bring that into court, that concept of motive, you had the prosecutors bringing in a statement from a Turning Point USA board member, a man who's a pastor as well, to bring in information about what Charlie Kirk's views were, as in, what is this hatred that Robinson appears to be referencing. The defense did not want to have that entered. They did not want to see that. They said that, you know, because there were some religious themes in that statement, defense did not want to see the religious themes, said that that was not part of the sort of added, trying to think of the word for it, but sort of the added aggravating circumstance that the prosecution was seeking. The prosecution was seeking political aggravating circumstance, and the defense said, you know, this statement has religion in it. That's not the same thing. So that's actually pretty interesting too, given where we are in American culture right now, like politics, religion, there's a lot of linkage there.
0: Yeah, there sure is. And just the Orwellian language involved here, or thought process, where I'm tired of his hate, so I'm going to put a bullet in his throat and murder him and leave his wife a widow of and mother of two children without a father. That's, you know, that's a good way to stop hate. It's so maddening, Libby, to watch this. And it's hard not to get emotional, especially considering Charlie was our colleague here on this network, and we worked with him.
1: I'm still in denial half the time. I'm like, how can this still be? How can this still be true?
0: Yeah.
1: That someone just killed him like that. I mean, he was a good man, a good father, his husband, you know, all of that. Like, and his parents are in court. We have a colleague, Jack Posobiec, who works with us at Human Events and the Postmillennial. He has been in court, and he has been relaying back what that's like. And he said that on Monday, which was the first day of the preliminary hearing, which is set to last this whole week, Robinson did not look back. His parents were in the courtroom. I hear it's a very small courtroom. His parents did not look back. Robinson did not look back at his parents who were sitting there. He was apparently laughing with his attorneys. And it always strikes me as so remarkable that this one horrible act has ruined the lives of so many people, not just Charlie and his family, his wife, his kids, his parents, his sister, but Robinson's life as well. You know, this was a young man. Now his whole life is ruined. His, you know, his boyfriend, Lance Twiggs, his life is a mess. And his parents, I think of his parents and how devastating this must be. You raise a child, you don't expect them to go on and kill someone.
0: Speaking of the parents and other people in the family, my understanding, if I remember right, Libby Emmons, please correct me, you're following this closer than I am, but in the aftermath of Charlie Kirk's murder, there were reports that there were family members and parents who presented evidence. There was some report of a written confession, if not a phone call confession, that Tyler Robinson engaged in. Has any of that been presented? Do we expect it to be presented later this week?
1: That has not been presented yet. I remember that too. And we have had some discussion that additional video footage would be coming into court from the Washington County Sheriff's Office. And Washington County is where Robinson's parents lived, where I believe it was Washington County, in the southern part of the state. And so we're going to see that footage as well, and that we believe will be Robinson coming in. Now, his parents had recognized him from the original footage that was released by the FBI back on September 11th, I believe, when they were looking for people to recognize this person. And that video footage was put out there for people to see. Robinson's parents reportedly recognized their son, contacted him, and, you know, encouraged him to turn himself in. Now, that's certainly something that the defense may be able to use as a mitigating factor as they try and get the death penalty taken off the table, is that he did turn himself in.
0: Libby, is there any indication at this point as to what his defense might be?
1: That has been something that we have been watching for as well. I'm not entirely clear what it's going to be. I think that they're going to try to discredit everything. They tried to discredit the concept of DNA evidence. They have been doing this one tactic called trying to delay everything since going back into the fall, and they are still trying to do that. They object at pretty much every possible moment, even though they have what's called a standing objection in court, meaning that they de facto object to pretty much everything. you know, yeah. So they're definitely going to be trying
0: I've tried
1: to do that,
0: by the way, with my wife when we've had an argument. It doesn't go over well. I don't suggest trying it. Yeah.
1: Yeah. So I know that, you know, delays, objections, that's definitely part of their tactic. And I think once we really start to get into it, trying to minimize the severe punishment that the state is looking for is going to be part of it as well.
0: Only a minute left, Libby, but is it possible that they might utilize some of the outrageous things you're hearing from the places like Candace Owens and other bizarre theories that are out there on the internet, that might become part of their defense, that Candace Owens is actually running cover and offering some kind of narrative?

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0: is Mitch McConnell? Is he still with us? Is he conscious? Is he being protected so that the Democrat governor of Kentucky can't name a Democrat to replace him, thus screwing things up even more for the Republican majority? We'll get to those details coming up, including some surprising new information brought by our colleague here on the network, Scott Jennings. That coming up in just a bit. First, though, an update on the earthquake in Venezuela. Search continues, and there might still be victims alive, even after 13 days of being trapped in debris and collapsed buildings. Several million tons of debris in the most affected parts of Venezuela. You've got neighbors helping their friends search for relatives by digging in the rubble themselves. And there's some, a bright spot right now, because people are getting help and they're getting fed thanks to people like you opening your hearts and your wallets with donations. For our friends at the Christian nonprofit relief organization Food for the Poor, they're rushing meals, medical kits, and other essentials to thousands of folks who are not living on the streets after their buildings collapsed. Thank God. Here's a report from BBC to give you the latest update.
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2: 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It's also clear that it will take a long time, weeks, months, to even assess what it will take for this country to start to recover.
0: 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I'm so happy and proud, frankly, that I can use the platform of this show to be able to extend a helping hand when people are in need. 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That's 51555. Text the name Larry. Give whatever you can for our friends at Food for the Poor so that they can help those in desperate need. Thank you for that. So where is Mitch McConnell? There are reports he has not been seen in weeks now. There are reports that he collapsed, that he was rushed to the hospital, that he had some sort of episode. And there were recent reports from Laura Loomer, who I don't hang my hat on all of her reporting. Don't get me wrong. But sometimes she's right about things. And she does have some pretty good sources in town. Again, not always right. You have to sift through data out there, sadly. And there's a good way for us to be able to evaluate people based on our trust level in their reporting. But she says that Mitch McConnell is on life support, that he is, in her words, brain dead, and he isn't ever coming back. We don't know if that means he's never coming back, you know, to the living, or if he's never coming back to the Senate. It sure appears like he's not coming back to the Senate. And those were the rampant rumors yesterday. And then suddenly we had a counter narrative provided by Majority Whip John Barrasso of Wyoming, who said that Senator Barrasso and Senator McConnell had a lengthy conversation yesterday afternoon, and they spoke for about 20 minutes. And Senator McConnell was fully engaged and eager to get back to the Senate. Furthermore, Scott Jennings, CNN analyst, radio host here on this network, he said that he spoke with Senator McConnell. He's from Kentucky, Scott Jennings is. He said the senior senator from Kentucky said he's still recovering in the hospital. We talked for just shy of 20 minutes. Again, 20-minute phone call. That's, people are looking at these statements saying, oh, so everybody talked to him for about 20 minutes. That's interesting. Said they talked about Iran, Ukraine, the unfolding situation in Maine with Graham Plattner. Everybody's talking about Graham Plattner. And his recent visit to the Teddy Roosevelt Presidential Library. So what's going on here exactly? In fact, Jennings appeared on CNN last night with this exclusive news that he had had a personal conversation with Mitch McConnell, who we're told is brain dead at the moment. And here's what Jennings said. This is clip 7, folks, if we can run that one. Clip 7.
3: Spoke with Mitch McConnell today. What did you talk about? What did he say? Yeah, he called me this morning before I did my radio show. We talked for about 17 minutes. You know, he talked a lot about the situation with Iran, talked a little bit about Ukraine and what's going on in Europe. I told him I'd been to the Teddy Roosevelt Library. We talked a little bit about the history of the vice presidency and how Roosevelt had transformed that in the modern presidency, a little history of the Senate. I mean, it was a wide-ranging conversation. I talked to him often. I hadn't talked to him since he'd been in. I'd gotten a few text messages from him, but I hadn't spoken to him. So it was good to hear his voice. Voice sounded strong and sounded like he was keeping up with the news to me.
4: Did you ask him how he was feeling?
3: Yeah, he said he was feeling okay. You know, obviously well enough to call me on the phone, and obviously well enough to talk to Barrasso and Thune. Now, look, I'm not qualified to discuss any medical issues or give you any information about that. That's really for him or his staff to do. But, you know, I talk to him from time to time, and I see him from time to time. And, you know, we had a conversation today about the things that we normally talk about, which are news of the day, political stuff.
4: Did you come away feeling like he's still capable of serving the people of Kentucky as senator?
3: I came away feeling that he was staying on top of the news. Again, look, his condition and why he's in the hospital or when he might come out or look, that's
4: do you know why?
0: Yeah. This is all just too bizarre. And I return to my main thesis. Retire, have fun with your family and your grandchildren, and don't die in office. 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And Senator McConnell and his family stay in our prayers. 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
6: When Abraham Lincoln was elected president in 1860, America stood on the edge of collapse. Over the next 4 years, the Civil War claimed more than 700,000 lives and tested whether our republic could endure. As the war drew to a close, Lincoln looked beyond victory. He looked toward healing. In his second inaugural address, he challenged the nation. Let us strive on to bind up the nation's wounds, to achieve and cherish a just and lasting peace. Lincoln understood that preserving the greatest experiment in self-government required more than winning a war. It required the character to restore what had been broken. More than 160 years later, America still faces division. The question is not whether we'll disagree. The question is whether we still have the wisdom and the character to heal together.
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8: Hitting Iran again. I'm Ted Lindner, Fox News. The Pentagon Wednesday announcing a new round of powerful strikes against Iran in retaliation for attacks on three commercial vessels in the Strait of Hormuz.
9: After three tankers were struck in the Strait of Hormuz Tuesday, the U.S. revoked a license allowing Iran to sell oil as part of the Memorandum of Understanding. Before he left the NATO summit in Ankara, Turkey, President Trump said he understood the MOU is over, but that full conflict would not resume.
10: Will we go tonight? You know, normally I wouldn't tell you. I wouldn't tell you, but you know what? There's not a thing they can do about it. So the answer is probably.
9: CENTCOM then confirmed it had conducted additional strikes against Iran to, quote, further degrade their ability to threaten the freedom of navigation in the Strait of Hormuz.
8: Fox's Jessica Rosenthal. The U.S. military now says that it ended the latest round of airstrikes after hitting 90 targets. The renewed airstrikes prompting Secretary of War Pete Hegseth to cancel a visit to Israel.
11: Secretary Hegseth was reportedly set for in-person discussions with Prime Minister Benjamin Netanyahu and other officials. The cancellation was confirmed by an Israeli official not long after President Trump declared that the memorandum of understanding between the U.S. and Iran was over and missile attacks began again. Also said to be part of the meeting between Hegseth and Netanyahu was the potential sale of F-35 jets with stealth technology to Turkey. Netanyahu has publicly said he's against that sale. Grinnell Scott, Fox News.
8: And as expected, Graham Plattner announced he plans to withdraw from the U.S. Senate race in Maine after facing an allegation of sexual assault.
12: I think as many of you know, over the past couple days, I have faced some very serious allegations, and I just want to make it clear, this is all false. The things that have been claimed did not happen. It's not real.
8: The Maine Democrat Party expected to hold a convention to replace Plattner. 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
20: 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I am Larry Elder. 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We have an action-packed show for you today, as we do every day. President Trump resumes military strikes against Iran. I told you, just a matter of time. The Prime Minister of Canada admits Trump was right to criticize NATO for taking advantage of America. So wait a second. That plus the General Secretary of NATO saying that Trump was right, that Iran was close to getting a nuclear weapon, and he did the world a favor by putting him back? Say it ain't so. More respected around the world than here in the country. We're going to talk to Brandon Tatum, who's been attending the preliminary hearing of the trial of Tyler Robinson, the man suspected of murdering Charlie Kirk. Tatum's been in the courtroom since the beginning of the preliminary hearing. Democrats always talk about racism in the era of Trump. But who, I ask, are the real influential racists? We will talk about this. Graham Platner must drop out of the main Senate race by Monday. And when that happens, and it will, Democrats have until July 27 to place on the ballot a new candidate. But who? And Platner reportedly says he will not drop out until and unless he has a say in picking his successor. New York City Mayor Mamdani says he agrees with Trump in intervening to overturn the red card issued against the American soccer player. Agrees with Trump? Prime Minister of Canada? NATO General Secretary? And now Zoran Mamdani agreeing with Trump? Plus, The Economist, Paul Krugman, says Trump was right about tariffs. I was wrong? Mr. McConnell, I think I'm going to quit while I'm ahead. Texas Senate candidate James Tallarico calls protecting children from so-called gender assignment surgery. He calls it Christo-fascism. That's a new one. Christo-fascism. And Jasmine Crockett, whom he defeated in the Democratic primary, has refused to campaign for him and claimed the primary process was racist. Does this make Crockett an election denier? All of this and more, 888-971-7243, 888-971-SAGE. And again, feel free to call to disagree. You don't need to lie about why you're calling. And you know who I'm talking about. Now, let's start with the fact that the United States, 2 days in a row now, have launched strikes against Iran that almost immediately violated the so-called terms of the Memorandum of Understanding. This is Fox News, number 62.
1: Now, in terms of on the record, Anderson, they're just pointing to this post from Central Command in which they generally just say that the forces have begun launching a series of powerful strikes. That's key here against Iran to impose heavy costs for targeting and attacking commercial shipping crewed by innocent civilians in an international waterway. That's important because it goes back to what we had heard from a U.S. official that you just mentioned, that this was not proportional response. This was intentionally not a proportional response. For the first time, this was a punishment response. And you can see a clear ramp up here. One, we saw earlier tonight this reimposement of sanctions on Iran selling oil. This was considered a big deal. We thought this was the sole retaliation, particularly given the fact that President Trump is currently in Turkey, a country that borders Iran, a country that has intercepted at least one ballistic missile from Iran during this conflict. So we thought it was just going to be that. Then you see this escalation in attacks by the United States. We are hearing that this seems to be the U.S. sending a message to Iran, because this is the second time Iran has broken the ceasefire. And just a reminder, as part of this 60-day ceasefire and this memorandum of understanding, Iran is supposed to escort as much as they can safely commercial vessels. That, in return, gets sanctions lifted as well as the blockade removed from the Strait of Hormuz. Now, of course, we've seen two times, this is the second time, Iran has gone after commercial vessels in the Strait of Hormuz. And the U.S. is responding in kind, or more than in kind, with these quote-unquote punishments to Iran. The big question, how this all plays out tomorrow, particularly as we see these leaders who already opposed the war meeting together with Trump and trying to create some kind of unity, this is clearly now going to be the focal point.
20: She said, this appears to be sending a message. You think? Number 62.
2: Wave that just begun. New attacks in Iran. Correspondent Lucas Tomlinson is live there now, rather in Turkey, with more. Hey, Lucas.
0: Well, good afternoon, Will. For a second consecutive night, U.S. forces are carrying out airstrikes inside Iran. This is something that President Trump said earlier here at a NATO summit in Ankara, Turkey, that would probably happen in response to Iran targeting those three commercial vessels in the Strait of Hormuz. President Trump saying earlier today the ceasefire with Iran is over, but he does not see the war restarting. He did say he could reach back for this on the high seas, Will.
10: So we may put down the blockade. We may put back the blockade. And it'll only be a blockade for Iran. Anybody else can have whatever they want.
0: Now, here in Ankara, Trump said behind closed doors, he gets along with most of the other 31 nations.
20: And Trump slammed NATO. He is in Turkey for a NATO summit for not joining the Iran war. Number 49.
3: Are further troop drawdowns in Europe likely? And are you satisfied with the progress that NATO allies have
10: made? Well, we're going to see. I was very disappointed with NATO. And frankly, if it weren't held in Turkey, where my friend happens to be a very strong leader, a very strong person, it's possible that I wouldn't have attended. I felt I had to attend because of the fact that, you know, I know he's gone all out. It was a big thing to have NATO come to Turkey or any place else. It's a big thing. But we weren't treated well because we did something in Iran. We don't need anybody's help. I didn't even want their help. But before I asked, they said they wouldn't be there. And we've invested trillions of dollars in NATO. Why? To protect European countries and others, Canada, etc., but to protect people, countries from, generally speaking, it used to be the Soviet Union, now it's Russia. And I say that's fine, but you would think that they'd be very willing to do something to help us. And they really weren't. In the case of the United Kingdom, the Prime Minister, I guess he's no longer there, maybe because of this. It was a very unpopular thing he did. He said, no, we'll help after the war is over. I said, I don't need that kind of help. We didn't need any help at all. And in a way, I was testing people. I was testing to see whether or not they'd be there, because I've long said that we help them, but I'm not sure that they'd be there for us. And Italy turned us down, and Germany turned us down, and France turned us down. And that's okay. But, you know, why are we spending hundreds of billions of dollars, and they're not there for us? We've always been there for them.
20: And Spain turned us down. Now, there's been a lot of bad blood between the Prime Minister of Canada and Donald Trump. Donald Trump referred to him as the governor of Canada. But guess who is now saying that Trump was right in telling NATO to step up? Canada Prime Minister Mark Carney. Say it ain't so, number 58.
4: For a shift of the burden within NATO, that's appropriate. That is happening. That's gaining momentum. That's part of the point I made to President Trump when we spoke a few days ago, is that it's not just he's winning the argument, he's won the argument. Countries recognize that they need to take more responsibility, see the direct threats. Now, the question for NATO, and the part of what we will discuss and part of the point I will make in the room, with my 3.5 minutes of times.
20: Now think about this. Trump 1.0 at a NATO meeting, at that table, we played this a couple times. He sat there and he blasted them for their failure to pay up to the amount that they pledged to do so, for their willingness to depend on Russia for energy. He said, so you build a pipeline to Russia, becoming more dependent on Russia for energy, and then you want us to defend you in the event that Russia becomes aggressive? It doesn't make any sense. And now you have NATO allies, including the General Secretary of NATO, saying Trump was right. We should step up. 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We continue our discussion about Iran. How many more of our allies are going to say that Donald Trump was right? Again, the NATO Secretary General says Iran was close to getting a nuclear weapon. True or false? Don't go away.

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2: When Abraham Lincoln was elected president in 1860, America stood on the edge of collapse. Over the next 4 years, the Civil War claimed more than 700,000 lives and tested whether our republic could endure. As the war drew to a close, Lincoln looked beyond victory. He looked toward healing. In his second inaugural address, he challenged the nation, "Let us strive on to bind up the nation's wounds, to achieve and cherish a just and lasting peace." Lincoln understood that preserving the greatest experiment in self-government required more than winning a war. It required the character to restore what had been broken. More than 160 years later, America still faces division. The question is not whether we'll disagree. The question is whether we still have the wisdom and the character to heal together.
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6: 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I am Larry Elder. We are Salem News Channel. You know, an earthquake ravaged Venezuela. Search goes on for victims who incredibly might still be alive 13 days after being trapped in debris from collapsed buildings following two powerful earthquakes. There are several million tons of debris in most of the affected parts of Venezuela, and neighbors are helping their friends search for relatives by digging in the rubble themselves. As I mentioned, if you look at the reported number of deaths and put that adjusted for our population, we're talking about the equivalent of 60,000 people killed and 700,000 buildings destroyed. But thanks to men and women just like you, opening your hearts and your wallets and your purses with donations from our friends at the Christian nonprofit relief organization Food for the Poor, they're on the ground rushing meals, medical kits, and other essentials to thousands of folks who are now living on the streets after their buildings collapsed in the earthquakes, as we hear in this report from the BBC.
7: The earthquakes ripped through this landscape, obliterating parts of it. There simply isn't enough manpower or equipment to dig through it all.
8: There are just pockets and pockets of destruction. Just, it's really hard to find the words to describe the scale of destruction in northern Venezuela. It's also clear that it will take a long time, weeks, months, to even assess what it will take for this country to start to recover.
6: 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I've seen the work that they do. 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As I mentioned, President Trump is in Turkey at a NATO summit, castigating the NATO allies for not stepping up in the effort for Iran. And you have the Secretary General of NATO, as I mentioned, praising Donald Trump. He even referred to Donald Trump as, quote, our daddy, close quote. I'm talking about Mark Rutte. And said Trump was right to bomb Iran and that Iran was, in fact, close to getting a nuclear weapon. I know that a lot of people in this country, particularly Trump haters, don't believe that we were close to getting, that they were close to getting a nuclear weapon. So are you going to trash the Secretary of NATO, Mark Rutte, for saying the same thing, for agreeing with President Trump? Trump was asked whether he's changed his attitude about the people who are currently running the Islamic Republic of Iran, number 53.
9: Mr. President, Tyler Pager with the New York Times. Last month you said Iranian leaders were very rational people, nice people to deal with, strong people, smart people. Today you said they were scum, sick people, and being led by sick people. What changed, and do you think...
10: I got to know them. So?
9: Well,
10: I've said that about a lot. Now, when you say rational, I think they're much more rational than level one, level two, level... One is gone. Level two is gone. This is level three. I think they are more rational, but based on their actions over the last week or two, they're not doing a service to the people. And I think more than anything else is I got to know them. And I'm not sure I want to make a deal with them. We can play games, but I'm not sure I want to make a deal. Let's just finish the job. Yeah, please. Go ahead. Go ahead.
6: Now, how long ago has it been that Democrats refer to President Trump as having cognitive issues, something they completely ignored when Biden was president? Here he is, standing up there, taking questions from all covers, including the New York Times. And notice, in my opinion, the reporter from the New York Times asked the question in a very respectful, non-combatant fashion. Something going on in this country. The media hates him. I mentioned to you, only 3 or 4% of those covering national news describe themselves as Republicans. Only 3 or 4%. Think about that. Country's about a third Republican, a third Democrat, a third Independent, roughly. Yet 3% of those covering the White House, 3% are self-described Republicans. It is incredibly unfair. Which, of course, accounts for why so many polls show he has poor ratings. He's covered badly, he's covered unfairly. I mentioned to you before about the Secretary General of NATO, Mark Rutte, saying that President Trump was right in bombing Iran, did the world a favor, and that Iran was close to getting a nuke. And I went over the newspapers, the major ones, covering the meeting that Trump had with Rutte. And either they did not mention that Rutte said that Iran was close to getting a nuke, or it was buried in the story. It should have been the lead. UN, NATO Secretary Mark Rutte agrees with Trump that Iran was, quote, getting close to getting a nuke. That should have been the leading headline. It wasn't. Should have been on the nightly news on CBS, NBC, ABC. Should have led on PBS, but it didn't. So when people, polls show that most people believe that President Trump should not have gone to war against Iran, it is because most people don't believe Iran was close to getting a nuke. And therefore, Trump just impulsively, belligerently went to war for no apparent reason. Yet here you have the General Secretary of NATO confirming Trump's belief that Iran was close to getting a nuke. And the news is either not mentioned or buried. Incredibly unfair. President Trump, on him being number one on Iran's kill list, number 56.
11: I'd like you to address speculation that you're leaving Ankara not in the new Air Force One because of security concerns involving Iran. You've spoken today twice about them possibly assassinating you and possibly being successful. Did that concern have something to do with
10: it? Well, I speak about it a lot because, you know, the life of a president is very dangerous. It's 5.2%. You know what a race car driver is? 0.1%. A bull rider, that looks pretty dangerous to me. It's 0.1%. No, it's 5.2% is you don't make it. You should have told me you're an excellent reporter. You should have told me that years ago. Maybe I wouldn't have run. It's a very dangerous profession. No, I'm number one on the kill list for Iran. They're lovely people. I'm number one. So I don't know. I can't tell you that. But I don't really care because I'm doing my job and I'm doing it, I hope, better than anybody's ever done it. Because we have a country that's hot and really, really successful. But I mentioned it only because it's on the list. I mean, it came out. There was another list came out yesterday, and I'm number one on. I like being number one on TikTok better, but I'm number one on the list for killing.
6: 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More on the war against Iran. We come back. 888-971-SAGE. 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
12: 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The Answer.
14: News. I'm Sue Guzman. Maine Democratic Senate hopeful Graham Plattner withdrawing from the race after a former girlfriend accused him of rape.
15: I'm immensely proud of what we have built, and I have the utmost faith that we will continue to build, and we will continue to move towards a better future.
14: U.S. launching new airstrikes against Iran early Thursday, hitting 90 targets. Tehran responded by targeting Bahrain, Kuwait, and Qatar. Federal judge ordering President Trump to pay author E. Jean Carroll the $5.8 million owed from convictions of sexually abusing and defaming her.
16: Lawyers for President Trump say he can't pay E. Jean Carroll the $5 million civil judgment she was awarded because proceedings are still pending before the Supreme Court. The president is asking the court for a rehearing.
14: Fox's Tanya J. Powers. 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
23: A few things I want to share with the media, with you being here at present, and it's about your leadership. First of all, about Iran. I really want to make clear how important it is what you are doing on Iran. This is, first of all, about the nuclear capability Iran was basically getting its hands on. And that would have been a threat to the region. It would have been a threat to the whole world. This is a country which is exporting chaos. It is exporting terrorism. And they were very near to getting their hands on the nuclear capability. You've seen last week with the G7, all the leaders in the G7 applauding the fact that this nuclear capability has been degraded. This is extremely important. And I just want to make this clear, because sometimes people think, why was this whole Iran thing going on? This is about security, about safety. This is the leader of the free world taking responsibility beyond the shores of the United States for the rest of the world. And this is what you did. I know there have been debates about whether your allies in Europe were with you enough. I just want to say one thing.
6: SAGE 888-971-7243. I am Larry Elder, Salem News Channel. Pardon the expression. That was a bombshell. NATO did not step up, as President Trump said. Several of the NATO allies actively opposed the war. And here you have the Secretary General of NATO a few days ago saying that Iran was close to getting a nuke. President Trump was right to degrade their capacity, and the rest of the world is now safer because of that. Is this thing on? Can you tell the Democratic Party this? Can you tell the people that, like Chris Murphy from Connecticut, who says there was no basis for this war, should never have happened? That's how much of the country feels. And much of the country is completely unaware of that sound clip I just played you. It is so incredibly, incredibly unfair and dangerous. If it is true that Iran is close to getting a nuclear weapon, and if it is true that much of the country does not believe that, that means when and if there is a successor to President Trump who is a Democrat, like Obama, like Biden, there is a good chance that Iran will easily resume its nuclear program, making it far more likely that when and if they acquire a bomb, they will use it. All because much of this country does not believe they were close to getting a nuke. And however this thing turns out, and I told you, just a question of time before military activity was going to resume, because Iran cannot be trusted. They're full of liars. It's in their DNA, to borrow an expression from Barack Obama. They believe that at some point when the world is destroyed, i.e. the West, the 12th Imam will emerge and there'll be paradise on earth, a Muslim earth. That's what they think. And a lot of people in the West can't wrap their arms around anybody who has that kind of mentality, but they do. I've mentioned before, that General Patton once said, the object of war is not to get the, is not to die for your country, to get the other poor SOB to die for his country. Well, what happens when the poor SOB wants to die for his country, when it believes that dying is a promotion to paradise, rewarded by 72 brown-eyed virgins? This is an enemy that put plastic keys around the necks of boys as young as 12 years old during the Iran-Iraq war, so that they would be able to unlock the gate to paradise when they're blown up after walking on foot across minefields to make sure that the path for soldiers and tanks would be cleared. Tens of thousands of boys as young as 12 years old lost their lives, hundreds of thousands wounded. This is the enemy. And as long as they survive, they believe that they're winning. Navy destroyed? Who cares? Air Force destroyed? Who cares? Ballistic missile program set back? Who cares? Triple-digit inflation? Who cares? 2 million people unemployed? Who cares? 30, 40, 50,000 Iranians killed in cold blood? Who cares? Putting men, women, and children in front of possible bombing sites? So that America and Israel will be accused of engaging in a war crime? Who cares? And if that is the enemy's mentality, what do you think they will do with a nuclear weapon? Now, my fellow Americans, Medicare keeps squeezing you. 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
6: 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Eldorado's Let Larry Know What's On Your Mind.
0: 888-971-SAGE, 888-971-7243. I am Larry Elder. We are Salem News Channel. John is in Clearwater, Florida. John, you're on the Larry Elder Show. Thank you so much for calling.
7: Oh, yes, Larry. Thank you, and thank you for taking my call.
0: My pleasure.
7: Thank you. I just want to know, it's pretty obvious that you're of the camp that, Iran cannot have a nuclear weapon, okay? So, would you support the United States or Israel striking Iran first with a nuclear weapon in order to prevent that? Would that something you would go along with?
0: John, before I answer the question, do you believe that Iran is close to getting a nuclear weapon?
7: No, I don't really know. I'm asking you. I know
0: what you're asking me, and you said you're in the camp. But before I answer the question, I just want to know what you're thinking. If you were the president of the United States, and you got information that Iran was close to getting a nuclear bomb, would you take action?
7: Well, I'm asking you, how far are you willing to go?
0: John, I know you're asking me, and I'm happy to answer the question, but I'd like to ask you a few things first, if you don't mind. And again, if you were commander-in-chief and you were informed that Iran was close to getting a nuclear bomb, what would you do about it?
7: Well, I wouldn't bomb them first with a nuclear weapon.
0: I didn't say you would. I just asked you what you would do about it. I got that bombing them with a nuclear weapon is off the table. I agree with that. What would you do?
7: Okay, so you're saying you wouldn't support that?
0: So John, I take it you're not going to answer any of my questions, but I will answer yours since you won't answer what I've asked you. Of course I would not use a nuclear weapon on them. No country has used a nuclear weapon since we... May I finish?
7: Okay.
0: You asked me to answer a question. Yeah. May I please finish it?
7: Okay.
0: Thank you.
7: Yeah, go ahead.
0: Thank you.
7: Go ahead.
0: Thank you, John. This is the John Show from Clearwater. No country has used a nuclear weapon since we...

0: How do you know that? Iran is being stopped. Hold on. Iran is being stopped from acquiring a nuclear weapon, John. That's the whole point.
1: They have not been stopped. If they were stopped, why are we attacking them?
0: If they had one, John, if they had one, they would use it. That's the whole point. That's the whole rationale
1: you
0: here.
1: You don't know that. That you don't know.
0: Well, when they say death to America, when they say death to America, when they say death to Israel, when they say we want the destruction of the West, you have a choice. Okay, all right, John. We've jumped the shark. You're just yelling at me. You won't let me finish the point. The whole point behind this is to prevent them from getting a nuclear weapon. And the belief is very strong, and I believe it's valid. If they had one, they would use it. When you chant death to America and they're still doing it, death to Israel and they're still doing it, and they say death to the West, and they talk about the 12th Imam emerging and running the world after the West had been destroyed, you have a couple of options. You can say, you and what army? You can say, well, we just cross our fingers and hope for the best. Let them know that we're really good people, and hopefully when and if they acquire a nuclear weapon, they won't use it. Or you can take action. And that's what President Trump did. And it's unpopular. You're an example of its unpopularity, and I get why a lot of people are uncomfortable about this or oppose it. But if I believed and I were given intel that Iran is close to getting a nuke, which the NATO Secretary General Mark Rutte also believes, I would do something about it. I would feel that I would be abandoning my responsibility as Commander-in-Chief by not doing something about it. I hope I answered your question, sir. President Trump, at the NATO summit, talks about the emergence of communism in this country. And I don't believe that's too strong a term. Number 55.
2: This is Iris Tao with NTD, with a sister media with the Epoch Times.
3: Okay.
2: On communism, you've been issuing a wake-up call to Americans at home about the dangers of communism. And now you're speaking on the world stage. What's your message to people both living under communist and socialist regimes, but also people living under democracies like in Europe and America who might not have realized how close communism has come to home?
3: Yeah, that's a great question, actually. But look, I want to get the word out, because what's forming is communism in the country. And communism's easy to sell. I would be the greatest communist in history. I'd be right up there with Lenin. I'd be as good as anybody. You've got free rent for the rest of your life. What they don't say is that you'll be living in squalor in 12 months. You've got a free house. Would anybody like to have a free house? We'll take it away from somebody. We'll give it to you. You'll have murders all over the place. Communism's a disaster. It's been proven to be for thousands of years under different names, but same thing. It's very important. And, you know, it's funny. One of the reasons I do so well with Hispanic people, I set a record, Republicans. I get great numbers for the election, helped me get elected in a landslide, the Hispanics, because a lot of them came from countries that were essentially communist. You know, whether you call them radical socialist or communist is not that much, but there's a little difference. When they say social democrats, we're social democrats, it sounds so nice. It's not nice. It's a very dangerous term. So I do talk about it, and I talk about it on TikTok, and I talk about it everywhere. I talk about it here. And you're right, it has become international, but it's never worked, and it's not going to work. What is working is the United States. And think of it, we have more jobs than we've ever had. People are making more money than they've ever made. I'm talking about workers now.
0: And you've got all of these socialists, and it's all over the country, saying the most absurd things. Government ownership of grocery stores. We're going to freeze the rent of 2 million New Yorkers. And so far, Mamdani has been successful in putting a bunch of people on the board of rent he controls, and they voted to freeze the rent on 1 million New Yorkers, as if there are going to be no consequences. 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
6: 888-971-SAGE, 888-971-7243. I am Larry Elder. We are Salem News Channel. Coming up, we're going to talk to Brandon Tatum next hour. He's been attending the preliminary hearing in the trial of the man accused of assassinating Charlie Kirk. Democrats are always railing about racism in the era of Trump. We're going to talk about who some of the real influential racists are. Graham Plattner must drop out of the main Senate race by Monday. And when that happens, and it will, Democrats have until July 27 to place on the ballot a new candidate, but who? And Plattner, by the way, says he won't drop out until and unless he has a say in his successor. New York City Mayor Mamdani says he agrees with Trump in intervening to overturn the red card against the American soccer player. James Tallarico, the Texas Democrat candidate who beat out Jasmine Crockett, has called protecting children from so-called gender reassignment surgery Christo-fascism. And for her part, Jasmine Crockett so far has refused to campaign on behalf of Tallarico, claiming that the primary process that she lost was racist. All of this and more, 888-971-SAGE. Betsy is in San Antonio. Betsy, you're on the Larry Elder Show. Thank you so much for calling.
7: Larry, you are a saint. You are a saint. That John makes my head explode. If you see this mushroom cloud over San Antonio, that's the top of my head that just blew off.
6: Betsy's head just blew up, ladies and gentlemen.
7: Yes, I'm serious. There's a mushroom cloud. Yeah. He makes me so mad because, you know, if President Trump did not do anything and Iran did use a nuclear bomb on America, then they would say, well, he had intel and he didn't do anything. You know, and he killed us all, and it's all Trump's fault. The man cannot win. He had intel. He acted. He spared us a nuclear explosion. Why can't people like John see that? Makes me so crazy. You are truly a saint.
6: Well, Betsy, thank you very much for that. I appreciate it. That's my think factor kicking in. Even Paul Krugman admits Trump was right about tariffs, and he hates Donald Trump. When Donald Trump got elected the first time, he predicted a depression, not recession, depression. Number 40.
8: I am really reluctant to be where I am right now, but I do think that conditional tariffs on Chinese cars are probably going to be necessary. I don't think that the Europeans can allow their auto industry to be totally hollowed out. Now, there's some compromise here. You probably totally trying to shut Chinese cars out of the market is going to be a bad thing, be very costly to consumers. But on the other hand, I've been shocked not only by my own change of mind, but by the by some of my colleagues, people who are longtime advocates of globalization and free trade, who are saying, okay, Europe needs to do some, really, if you like, it's national security, market disruption, to just allow something as big as the European auto industry.
6: Wow. 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I'm Larry Elder.
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10: Back at it in Iran. I'm Chris Foster, Fox News. There have been more airstrikes and more Iranian missiles fired at U.S. military sites in Kuwait, Bahrain, and Qatar.
11: CENTCOM says it hit about 90 Iranian military targets, including air defense systems, coastal surveillance assets, and missile and drone storage sites. U.S. forces say they are trying to degrade Iran's ability to attack commercial shipping in the Strait of Hormuz after Tehran hit three ships earlier this week.
10: Fox's Manon Rivera, President Trump on Air Force One.
12: They called a little while ago. They want to make a deal so badly. I just don't know if they're worthy of making a deal. I don't know that they're going to honor the deal. That's the problem.
10: He's back at the White House after a two-day NATO summit in Turkey.
13: This summit was meant to show NATO's preparing for a new reality where the U.S. takes less of a role defending Europe. But it began with President Trump criticizing some allies. Not a problem, said Secretary General Mark Rutte.
14: I truly believe in families which are able to deal with disagreements and do not try to put them under the carpet. Because you know one day it will burst out and then it's too late.
13: President Trump and Secretary General Rutte both talked about unity as the summit ended, but they emphasized that unity depends on European leaders keeping their promise to shoulder more of the burden. In Ankara, Turkey, Jonathan Savage, Fox News.
10: Maine Senate candidate Graham Plattner suspends his campaign 2 days after being accused of rape by a woman he dated 5 years ago.
15: We believe that for the movement to continue, it can't be made.
10: The Maine State Democratic Party has 2 weeks to name a replacement on the ballot to oppose Republican incumbent Susan Collins in November. Bonnie Tyler died. She was 75, the singer from Wales with one of the biggest songs of the 80s there, Total Eclipse of the Heart. 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
10: Judges in D.C. say no to putting President Trump's name back on the Kennedy Center.
19: A three-judge panel has denied a request from the Kennedy Center's board to keep President Donald Trump's name on the institution while the board appeals an earlier ruling that said the name change was illegal and had it rescinded. It's another setback for the Board of Trustees, of which President Trump is the chairman. The board had argued that the removal threatens to impede fundraising efforts, but the judges found that claim came without the support of specific facts or evidence. Trump's name was removed from the white marble facade in June. John Saucier, Fox News.
10: A federal trial date is set for a Virginia man accused of planting pipe bombs in D.C. on the eve of the Capitol riot.
20: Brian J. Cole Jr.'s trial set for February 16th, days after the judge ruled President Trump's mass pardons for Capitol rioters did not apply to him, refusing to dismiss the case.
21: Monday's decision was very heartbreaking. It appears largely adopted on the government's position with little or additional explanation.
20: Cole's mother, Delisha. Cole faces charges including interstate transportation of explosives, accused of placing two pipe bombs outside of the Republican and Democratic National Committee headquarters the night before the January 6, 2021 Capitol riot. Defense attorneys argued his alleged actions are tethered to the Capitol riot events and deserved a pardon, but the judge disagreeing.
10: Fox's Kristen Goodman. A fire intentionally set at a mosque early Sunday is condemned by leaders of several religions in Philadelphia.
22: Faith leaders and elected officials from across the city coming together just days after this masked suspect carrying a bag and throwing a lit object into the front entryway of the Northeast Philadelphia Islamic Center. Investigators confirming the fire was intentionally set. Nobody was inside the mosque at the time those flames broke out, and the community is grateful for that. But the suspect is still on the run.
10: Fox 29's Shayna Ferreira. There is surveillance video now released of the suspect. I'm Chris Foster. This is Fox News.
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1: It's July 9th, and this is your Fox Daily Snapshot. Today is National Sugar Cookie Day. This holiday staple dates back to the mid-1700s in Nazareth, Pennsylvania, where German Protestant settlers made the delicious cookie, which would become known as the Nazareth Cookie. Today's sugar cookie making, baking, and decorating has been elevated to an art form as bakers everywhere, both young and old, add their special twist to the iconic treat. Also on this date, in 1955,
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1: Rock Around the Clock by Bill Haley and his Comets would top the Billboard charts and go on to be one of the best-selling singles of all time. And in 1956, Dick Clark would make his first appearance on American Bandstand and host the program till its final episode in 1989. The show would feature some of the hottest acts in top 40 music history, from Jerry Lee Lewis to Run DMC. 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I'm Tushar Saxena, and that's your Fox Daily Snapshot.
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6: Hi, Dr. Huber here with Marty. Marty and I were at the Cigar Festival 2026, and we're here listening to Sean Thompson's show. 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
17: When Abraham Lincoln was elected president in 1860, America stood on the edge of collapse. Over the next 4 years, the Civil War claimed more than 700,000 lives and tested whether our republic could endure. As the war drew to a close, Lincoln looked beyond victory. He looked toward healing. In his second inaugural address, he challenged the nation. Let us strive on to bind up the nation's wounds, to achieve and cherish a just and lasting peace. Lincoln understood that preserving the greatest experiment in self-government required more than winning a war. It required the character to restore what had been broken. More than 160 years later, America still faces division. The question is not whether we'll disagree. The question is whether we still have the wisdom and the character to heal together.
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23: This is Hugh Hewitt for townhall.com. Teaching constitutional law is a joy. Every semester since 1996, my students hear that con law ought to be their most interesting class during their 3 years of law school. This year, the court issued 67 majority opinions. Because district court judge issued bolts out of the blue on a regular basis, there's a perception abroad that the judiciary is becoming politicized. Our highest court, however, is an enormous force for stability in the country that just turned 250 years old. The most significant of this term's cases may well turn out to be NRSC versus the FEC, which held that the provisions of the Federal Election Campaign Act restricting the amount of money a party can spend in direct coordination with a candidate's campaign, those restrictions were unconstitutional. And that breathes much-needed life into the two major political parties, which indeed need that lift. The Supreme Court has gone about its work successfully and will be back at it in October. The Republic of Laws and Not of Men carries on.
24: Foundations of Freedom, a look at America's founding principles and the leaders who shaped our nation.
17: When Abraham Lincoln was elected president in 1860, America stood on the edge of collapse. Over the next 4 years, the Civil War claimed more than 700,000 lives and tested whether our republic could endure. As the war drew to a close, Lincoln looked beyond victory. He looked toward healing. In his second inaugural address, he challenged the nation, "Let us strive on to bind up the nation's wounds, to achieve and cherish a just and lasting peace." Lincoln understood that preserving the greatest experiment in self-government required more than winning a war. It required the character to restore what had been broken. More than 160 years later, America still faces division. The question is not whether we'll disagree. The question is whether we still have the wisdom and the character to heal together.
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28: 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It's a race to the far left Islamist wing of the party.
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8: Now, your official weather forecast.
9: Today will be mainly cloudy and humid with a couple of showers and a thunderstorm expected from late morning onwards. There is a risk of flooding in low-lying and poorly drained areas. The high will reach 84 degrees. Tonight, some parts of the area may experience an evening thunderstorm. Otherwise, it will be mostly cloudy and humid with a low of 68 degrees. I'm meteorologist Jason Katarina on AM 560, The Answer.
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0: left here. I don't want to spend a lot of time on this, and it works out well because I don't have a lot of time to spend on it. But the preliminary hearing in the Tyler Robinson case, the accused assassin of Charlie Kirk, a lot of conspiracy theorists, Candace Owens at the top of the list, that have, for some reason, sizable audiences, sad commentary on our times, and also those that sort of middle for them or have in the past, like Megyn Kelly, looking silly as the evidence the prosecution has in its possession is presented in this preliminary hearing. Bill Malusion, Fox News, and Fox legal contributor, former prosecutor and criminal defense attorney Josh Ritter.
1: Very strong, and the defense sounded very weak. The defense is...
2: say it shows Robinson on campus at UVU four separate times, even though he wasn't a student there. And the consensus I've been seeing is that that video has been pretty damning for the defense. Your thoughts?
3: It has been. We were aware that video existed, and we had seen some surveillance video of the suspect leaving the rooftop, now who prosecutors believe is Tyler Robinson. But we didn't realize how much video they in fact had. The video that was revealed in court over the last couple of days is remarkable because it can track his steps nearly on a minute-by-minute basis.
2: Yeah.
3: Any argument that the defense may have had that somebody else could have been involved, I think, was really cut in half by this videotape, because they are able to, through different angles, track him nearly from the time he parks his vehicle to the time he makes it to the rooftop, the time that he runs off of that rooftop, and then they believe to disposing of the rifle in the wooded area behind the campus. So it was really powerful evidence.
2: What do you think of the job the prosecution has done so far? Again, this is like a five-day mini trial. The standard is just probable cause. The defense is trying to delay. Prosecutors say they've got upwards of 60 exhibits they want to introduce. What do you think of where they are right now on day number three?
3: I think they are doing a very good job. They're being very thorough.
0: Sean Davis providing more color here.
4: It is not a big leap to be like, oh, this guy whose DNA is on everything, the guy whose text messages were everywhere, the guy who's he's accounted for all over the campus. His parents recognized him. They turned him in. They confessed it. They have all of it in black and white. He was angry over Charlie's belief that boys can't become girls and girls can't become boys. This isn't a particularly difficult case. This isn't something where we're having to go plumb the depths of the internet and look at this document and that document to figure out what go on. The dots basically connect themselves. It's not a revolutionary theory. This is yet one more example of left-wing transgender terroristic violence. It has to stop. We have to crack down on it.
0: The dots basically connect themselves. Please share with the... black helicopter conspiracy theorists in your life. Don Jr. was present and accounted for on the first day of the preliminary hearing. And
1: to see the actual facts laid out, Bill, because there was so much stuff that, you know, amidst the noise and the internet chatter that was laid out that, you know, I had never heard and makes this case very cut and dry to me.
0: Very cut and dry. So do what a good prosecutor will do and go where the facts lead. Now let's turn it over to Mike Scott for the news.
5: It's 5:33 on AM 560. A cloudy day ahead, humid. Should see a couple of showers, maybe a thunderstorm. And one man is dead in a shooting on Chicago's South Side. The victim outside last night in the 6700 block of South Cottage Grove when multiple offenders jumped out of two SUVs and open fire. Recently released data from the U.S. Census Bureau reveals Illinois is seeing alarming and outsized shifts in population by age. Population of young residents in the state is decreasing at a rate multiple times the national average. Youth or under 20 population numbers became smaller nationally as a natural result of decreased birth rates and the process of aging. But the population of young Illinoisans is dropping at a much sharper rate.
6: The starkest contrast that we found was that Illinois' young population is declining rapidly. That population has declined by about 7% since July 1st, 2020. Meanwhile, the U.S. as a whole, that population's only declined by about 2%.
5: Fiscal and policy analyst Bryce Hill. Another potential issue, including a decline in the rate of people entering the workforce, will make it potentially much more difficult for employers in Illinois to fill jobs. A firefighter hurt while battling a blaze in Brookfield Wednesday afternoon. The fire reported in the 3200 block of Madison Avenue. Multiple neighboring departments from Riverside, Lyons, and LaGrange Park were also sent in to help douse the flames. Chicago's Department of Public Health could soon have a new leader, less than 2 months after Mayor Brandon Johnson forced the previous commissioner to resign over expiring COVID funds. Johnson apparently is tapping Dr. Garth Walker, a Rush Health executive, to lead the department. The move does require approval from the Chicago City Council. Johnson has served Democrat administrations in Illinois and Washington, leading the COVID-19 response here in this state. Calls for the resignation of a central Illinois Democrat and her husband are growing louder this morning. State Rep. Carol Ammons and her husband, Champaign County Clerk Aaron Ammons, were indicted on charges of wire fraud and conspiracy to obstruct justice. GOP House Minority Leader Tony McCombie is again banging the drum for ethics reform.
7: We need ethics reform. We certainly can't legislate bad behavior like this under the dome until there's actually real penalties for that to happen.
5: Federal prosecutors say the Urbana Democrat devised a scheme to defraud the state of Illinois, its taxpayers, and donors to her campaign from 2017 through 2025. Allegations include directing state grant money to her daughter, taking kickbacks on bogus campaign expenses, and then lying about it all to the FBI. Hundreds of thousands of Illinois customers could face higher water and wastewater bills if Illinois American Water receives approval for a $142 million rate increase. The proposal has drawn criticism from officials in Bolingbrook, where Mayor Mary Basta is urging the ICC to reject the request.
8: You've asked, we've given, you've asked, we've given. Now is not the time to ask, nor are we going to give.
5: The proposed hike amounts to about $14 a month per residential consumer. And did you feel it yesterday? U.S. Geological Survey confirms there was a mild earthquake under Lake Michigan. A 2.9 magnitude quake was recorded yesterday near the Illinois-Wisconsin border, about 14 miles northeast of Evanston.
9: 2 years ago, there was a similar magnitude earthquake further north, also beneath Lake Michigan. Some reports have said that these are the only two that have ever been recorded in like 100 years.
5: The last earthquake under Lake Michigan was reported in August of 2024. And we're tracking some pop music news this morning. Normally, we don't do a lot of commentary on the pop music scene, but this is a bit earthquaking. Bonnie Tyler has died. Total Eclipse of the Heart singer died after weeks in the hospital. She was 75 years old. Chicago sports: Cubs outslugged the Orioles 9-7, while the White Sox were blanked by the Red Sox 5-0. 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
13: Hi, Dr. Huber here with Marty. Marty and I were at the Cigar Festival 2026, and we're here listening to Sean Thompson's show. 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
10: Now, your official weather forecast.
16: Today will be mainly cloudy and humid with a couple of showers and a thunderstorm expected from late morning onwards. There is a risk of flooding in low-lying and poorly drained areas. The high will reach 84 tonight. Some areas may experience an evening thunderstorm. Otherwise, it'll be mostly cloudy and humid with a low of 68. I'm meteorologist Jason Caterina on AM 560, The Answer.
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0: Top of the morning, Dan Proft here. Boy, I did not see that coming. I did not see that coming. Graham Plantner, Krakajewia's kind of dude.
18: That's my kind of man.
0: That's right. He is out of the Senate race in Maine. Still don't know why he dropped out. I mean, he gives an explanation, which you'll hear momentarily, but what other play is there? What's the downside of staying in? You've already been humiliated. There are probably more humiliations to come. There are already more stories. There were stories circulating about more stories to come along the lines of his problems peacefully coexisting with the distaff side. But why not just stay in? Particularly stay in if you're this sort of defiant anti-establishment guy who's not going to let corporate PACs and DC insiders push you around, tell you what to do. But it turns out that Plattner was just cosplaying a Senate candidate, and that he's typical of a politician who, if he doesn't have the infrastructure behind them that others have built, he just collapses like a dying star. And so you have to come up with a unified theory of what really happened here, who really loses, and make generic appeals to these dark forces that are allied against you. And that's what Plattner did in his painful 11-minute Fare Thee Well video. Whether he thinks it's a Fare Thee Well video or not, that's what it is.
19: Hey, everyone. It's Graham Plattner here. I think as many of you know, over the past couple days, I have faced some very serious allegations, and I just want to make it clear.
0: Past several
19: this
0: days.
19: Is all false. The things that have been claimed did not happen. It's not real.
0: Nothing
19: it has placed an immense amount of weight,
0: including me,
19: on me, as I think about what needs to happen now. Amy and I are regular people. We were not looking for this experience. We were not looking to get into politics.
0: Politics just happened to us.
19: To run for office. I just want you to think about like what you would do as a regular person in a position where a much larger world, large forces,
0: there it is,
19: were working against you personally to accuse you of the worst thing that a person could do, and it was not remotely true. I learned about this through press inquiries with no time to truly respond, no time for investigations before a corporate media system and the political establishment got to act as judge, jury, and executioner.
0: The story here is that Graham Plattner, of course, is the victim of these large forces and the corporate media that plays judge, jury, and executioner. He's just a regular guy. He didn't understand politics worked. He didn't want to run for office. Somehow it happened. He didn't want to do it. Amy and him, too, his doting wife. They're just regular people up against larger forces. The large forces, what you mean, like ex-girlfriends? I mean, I guess those can be larger forces, sure. Your own self-inflicted wounds and blind drunkenness for the, seems like the better part of your adult life. Uh-huh. Those large forces and corporate media, the political establishment. It's the whole system.

0: district that, upon which control of the Senate could turn. What's the movement? What's the Graham Plantner movement? He's just an apparatchik and sort of a mess, a confused one. I mean, this guy is a barnyard animal. He really is. When Trump said this guy's a pig, whatever Trump's failings, whatever, you know, the thickness of the glass house that he lives in, I get it. But he is. He's just a dirty, filthy animal. As I said yesterday, appetites. That's it. Man without a chest. There's no reflection. There's no consideration. And there's certainly nothing even resembling accountability. When he wasn't blaming it on these dark forces after the New York Times expose, he was blaming it on Republican operatives. But here's the brutal political reality. And remember, keep what he's about to say here in mind when he's wailing about the establishment and the larger forces and the people that he eschewed. I'm not taking your corporate money. His whole shtick, and that's what it was. I'm not going to some wine cave fundraisers for the Democrat Senatorial Campaign Committee. Oh, but I can't run because the Democratic Senatorial Campaign Committee won't fund me anymore.
1: But the brutal political reality is that they are going to take everything away from us.
0: Us.
1: Those in power who have the ability to do so are using these allegations as an excuse to take away all of the things that we need to run a campaign. We are going to lose our ability to fundraise. We are going to lose our ability to access voter data. We are going to lose all of the things that any campaign needs on the basic level simply to function. Larger organizations, the national level party, the bigger donor networks, they have all committed to spending no money in this race if I'm in it. They would rather see Susan Collins win than have me be the next senator from Maine.
0: Yeah, they just want to distance themselves from your stink. The larger donor networks, I thought you didn't need any stinking donors. This is a movement of the people. This is grassroots. Voter file, voter data and all these things. What, you can't go back to mom and dad and have them put some more money in your bank account so that you can run a little Senate race in Maine? You can buy a voter file. If there's this groundswell of communist apparatchik grassroots, I guess, if you want to call it that, support, then you got people power. You don't need money. So now because the establishment won't support you, the establishment that you're running against, now you're like, oh, I can't run anymore. Well, it's inspired. Phony in, phony out, Graham Plantner. Chris, Rogers Park.
2: Yeah, definitely phony, but really, really good at it. I mean, the way he looks into the camera with his eyes, like I could see myself as a woman thinking I could, even if he was some kind of a brute, I could change him.
0: And you do think of yourself as a woman often, Chris? Yes, I know. I got lost in his eyes too, because he's got such great political charisma. That's what I've been told to believe until recently. Now he doesn't anymore. Yeah,
2: exactly. But he is right. There is some dark forces out there. They have really high pitched voices, and they say, "We found a guy, and we put a lot of money, and we paid, and we didn't vet the Nazi tattoo. I guess we didn't pay enough for that." But anyway.
0: Yeah, very good. You do a great sort of Valley Girl style impression of a DSA recruiter, and that's not off. You know. I'm not saying that's wrong. And speaking of the heretics of the left, you know, they all got together, put together one of those covens that they platform. And you know what they think now? You know what? He was kind of like insulting to the working class. Oh, when did that happen? When did he become insulting as opposed to a working class hero?
3: I think it's also a little bit denigrating to people who are working class.
4: Yes.
3: Just be like, oh, they all have Nazi tattoos.
4: I mean, it's exactly.
3: They all have these

0: like gross.
1: And they would overlook it, you know.
2: Yeah. He was an insult to the people that we routinely insult by caricaturing them, even though we need their votes, particularly in Maine. Ray in Barrington.
3: And Senator Pocahontas was fine with him. He was her kind of man when it was only a Republican woman that he raped.
2: Thanks for the call, Ray.
4: That's my kind of man.
2: Yeah, we know. Corey Woodlawn.
5: You know, Dan, this whole thing stinks. That guy stinks. He's sleazy. What the Democrats did is stinky and sleazy. It's just like Kamala. Let's get this guy out and plug somebody else in. But if this guy had a political compass, he would take his message to the people. You don't need a party. If you feel that strong about it, gas up your Corolla and hit the streets of Maine and tell the voters what your ideas are and try to get them to elect you. Because at the end of the day, those are the people that matter. Those are the people that count. He could spend his own money if he felt that strong about his political ideas. Thanks, Dan.
2: Thanks for the call, Corey. Well, absolutely right. Not to mention, he's an innocent man. I mean, he starts the Fare Thee Well speech with the I'm an innocent man. Well, don't you want to be vindicated? Don't you want to make your case to the people over the next 4 months to convince them that you are an innocent man wrongly accused? What a heroic story that would be. I'm an innocent man who's going to just skulk away because the establishment that I'm running against won't give me money. Wow. That's a real movement you got there. Roger in DeKalb.
6: Hey, Dan. Good morning. So two quick points. So having known a couple of narcissistic nihilists like Graham Platner, narcissists, people ask, why do women date him? Well, that's their whole thing. They are all about themselves. So do anything to impress a woman at first, and it doesn't take long till it all unravels. I've seen that a lot. But point two is, I bet you there's a lot of racism in that guy's past because he, not just besides Jews, I bet he threw the N-word around like NWA and Two Live Crew in a little rap battle. Because that's the kind of guys those guys are. They think they can get away with anything. And Democrats are the worst about keeping those kinds of secrets. Because I'll let you know another little secret. Good union hardcore teachers, some of the most racist people you'll ever find. I'm talking about white people. They use the N-word like you couldn't believe. Have a great one.
2: Thanks for the call. Well, I mean, he you know, part of his musings on Reddit included tropes about black people. But that didn't matter. That didn't upset the MS Now covens. No. And the story about the New York Times story that didn't, the Nazi tattoo, the bizarre rape fantasies, the bizarre interest in masturbating and porta pot. I mean, it's on and on and on and on. The lying about your oyster farming business, the lying about how you acquired your home. The denigration of people who served this country with honor and were injured in so doing. We haven't even talked much about that. The sort of the stolen valor aspect, which is one of the most grotesque things you can do, suggesting that people who acted heroically on the battlefield, his ostensible brothers in arms, did not. All of that. And it's all chalked up to, you know, youthful indiscretions of a guy in his 30s to early 40s who, you know, is still wrestling with who he is. And now it's the dark forces are after him. Boy. The good news is, I mean, he is a walking full employment plan for at least one, if not a team of therapists. I assume that will continue. I wonder if his marriage will. I wonder how long Amy will be the dutiful wife as all of this swirls. They didn't ask for this. In fact, they literally asked for this. When you put yourself out as a candidate, you're asking for it. You're asking, and you should know you're asking for, the full proctological exam. You know everything that is you know, the things that are failings of yours in the course of your life are going to come out, and then it's how you deal with them. How do you think he's dealing with them? Is it inspiring a movement? George in Naperville.
0: Dan, he's a victim of circumstances.
2: Yeah. Thanks for the call, George.
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2: By the way, in Maine, the DSA, the Dem Socialists, have already endorsed Troy Jackson, state legislator up there. Mainer, logger, labor champion. They're going to try it again. He also has apparently admitted to committing mortgage fraud and has some female problems of his own. So we may not be done with the tumult in Maine quite yet. It's now 6 o'clock on AM 560 WIND.
12: Dozens of targets are hit in Iran. I'm Chris Foster, Fox News.
13: Every time they hit us, we're going to hit them 20.
12: President Trump on Air Force One, flying back from a NATO summit in Turkey, where he said he thinks the ceasefire with Iran is over, and it was another night of back-and-forth strikes.
14: CENTCOM saying some 90 sites were hit, including port cities along the Persian Gulf coast, an airport, and bridges further inland. And that was followed again by Iranian strikes against U.S. military locations in three Gulf nations, Kuwait, Bahrain, and Qatar. Missiles and drones used in those attacks.
12: Fox's Greg Palcott. Graham Plattner suspends his Senate campaign in Maine.
15: The 41-year-old oyster farmer and Marine veteran locked in the Democratic nomination to go up against incumbent GOP Senator Susan Collins in November. But he's faced a slew of controversies, including an accusation from a former girlfriend that he sexually assaulted her, which he denies.
16: The things that have been claimed did not happen.
15: Plattner says the decision to withdraw from the race is not an admission of guilt and addressed the Democratic scramble to replace him.
16: It needs to be driven not from back rooms, but by the will of the people.
15: Maine's Democratic Party announced it will hold a convention to select a new candidate. Kristen Goodwin, Fox News.
12: It's been a second fatal shooting in 4 days involving a crime-fighting task force in Memphis, Tennessee, made up of federal agents and National Guard troops.
17: The task force was created by the Trump administration as part of a larger effort to crack down on crime in Democrat-run cities. The probe comes after agents shot and killed a man while serving a drug warrant at a hotel Wednesday. The late suspect allegedly pointed a gun at task force members. The same task force shot and killed an armed 20-year-old Sunday during an encounter in downtown Memphis.
12: Fox's Tom Graham. A double murder suspect in Washington State is shot and killed by police in Seaside, Oregon. Hayes McLeod was wanted for separate murders in Puyallup and Tacoma, Washington, early yesterday. 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
18: Skies are cloudy in Chicago at 6:02 on AM 560. The Answer and good morning. I'm Mike Scott. Clouds and humid throughout the day, with a thunderstorm expected in the afternoon. One man is dead after a shooting on Chicago's South Side. Police tell us the victim was standing outside last night in the 6700 block of South Cottage Grove when multiple offenders jumped out of two SUVs and opened fire. The incident is under investigation. A firefighter was hurt while battling a blaze in Brookfield Wednesday afternoon. The fire reported in the 3200 block of Madison Avenue. Multiple neighboring departments were sent to the scene to help put out the flames. Calls for the resignation of a Central Illinois Democrat are growing louder this morning. State Representative Carol Ammons and her husband, Champaign County Clerk Aaron Ammons, were indicted on charges of wire fraud and conspiracy to obstruct justice. Republican House Minority Leader Tony McCombie.
19: We need ethics reform. We certainly can't legislate bad behavior like this under the dome until there's actually real penalties for that to happen.
18: Federal prosecutors say the Urbana Democrat devised a scheme to defraud the state of Illinois and taxpayers, along with donors to her campaign, from 2017 through July of 2025. And the DEA conducted a search Wednesday morning at an animal hospital in Lowell, Indiana. Just around 8 a.m., Lowell Animal Hospital posted on Facebook they were temporarily closing due to an investigation into canine cough medication prescriptions. The DEA confirmed the reason for the closure was part of that ongoing investigation into the diversion of controlled substances. The hospital handed over all records quickly and open again later in the day. Taste of Chicago is underway. The longtime free admission food festival kicked off yesterday in Grant Park. Cubs beat the Orioles 9-7. PCA, a pair of home runs. 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
18: 6:07, Team Hochberg Traffic Center time. Disabled vehicle showing up on the right-hand shoulder this morning, outbound on the Stevenson at Central Avenue. Delays on the tri-state northbound tap of the brakes between Roosevelt and the Reagan I-88. And delays on the BNSF line of Metra. Inbound delays at Cicero. And on in, we've got mechanical difficulties with the train. Traffic, a service of the daily podcast of Chicago's Morning Answer and the Sean Thompson Show. 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Chicago's Morning Answer continues next, but now a check of your forecast in the Airright Heating and Cooling Weather Center.
1: Today will be mainly cloudy and humid with a couple of showers and a thunderstorm expected from late morning onwards. There is a risk of flooding in low-lying and poorly drained areas. The high will reach 84. Tonight, some areas may experience an evening thunderstorm. Otherwise, it'll be mostly cloudy and humid with a low of 68. I'm meteorologist Jason Caterina on AM 560, The Answer.
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0: top of the morning, Dan Proft here. Earlier in the week, we talked a bit about America 250, and the conversation was oriented towards the next 250 years. If this is going to be continue to be a going concern, starts in the classroom. The next 250 years for America starts in the classroom. How far we have allowed the K through 12, really pre-K through post-secondary educational system to deteriorate over the last, well, 250 years, particularly the last 50. And it's a problem, and it, you see it manifested in so many ways. One is with respect to our sort of institutions that preserve the nation's history, talking about 250 years of the nation's history, and how historically, culturally, and almost in every other way, illiterate so many Americans are, how politicized everything has become because these institutions have infiltrated by the left, and conservatives basically ceded the territory and then have just spent the last 50 years complaining about it. Some people doing some things about it that material, including this administration, but so much more to do. And this was evidence, or another exhibit to enter into evidence, is the president's Restoring Truth and Sanity to American History order, which prompted a report on the Smithsonian Institute and the National Museum of American History and how radicalized it has been, or it has become, due to purposefulness by the left when they've been in charge, and poor stewardship by conservatives and Republican presidential administrations when they have been in charge. This 162-page report, it's something. There's some interesting features here. Among the worst examples of how the National Museum for American History has been radicalized by the left into just another institution to churn out propaganda. A museum supposedly for families and children has displays including a sadomasochistic crotch harness, a trans non-binary person's chest binder, because that is so integral to our history. Pages from a six-year-old girl's diary in which she prays, quote, every night for my penis to grow. This is not, you know, some sort of sick iteration of the Babylon Bee. This is what you're paying for to preserve as part of our American heritage. Museum featured video clips of drag queens, images of nude women, magazine promoting female masturbation. Mickey Mouse is characterized as a vestige of longstanding traditions of blackface, minstrelsy. The ukulele is a product of U.S. imperialism. Don't tell Tiny Tim. Wild West shows turning the subjugation of indigenous people into theater. Christopher Columbus, of course, is a murderer. He's a slaver. He's a thief. This is the way Columbus is referred to in an Unsettling the Continent feature, 1492 to 1776. The run-up to the founding. Columbus, murderer, slaver, thief. Christian pilgrims are colonizers. Thanksgiving, National Day of Mourning. In the Benjamin Franklin space, they devoted 20% of the space to enslaved people and asked visitors whether Franklin conducted electric shock experiments on slaves, with zero evidence that he did. And I know, regular people not paying attention. I mean, didn't we just have a black woman win the Ben Franklin lookalike contest in Philadelphia over the weekend? You know, which I know some people made an issue of. It's fine. I mean, she was I saw an interview her. She was having fun and she took it in stride. She's like, I thought I was going to get together with some of my geek friends and we were cosplaying. I didn't think I was actually going to win. Fine. It's, you know, participatory. That's all fine. But what this is, I don't know. I mean, it reads like an Ivy League school humanities curriculum because this was put together probably by, over the years, a lot of Ivy League academics and other deep thinkers from our elite institutions. The National Museum of American History also, of course, has a toolkit for museum professionals that lists rational thinking and hard work as vestiges of white supremacy culture. Anti-white racism, meaning anti-racism, is official museum guidance. Angela Davis, a communist, is featured as some sort of redeemable social justice warrior. You know, Angela Davis, you know, back before it was all the rage on the left, she called for abolishing the police and jails. She, like Brandon Johnson, believes law enforcement and jails are a sickness. She was also on the FBI's most wanted list for a while after an armed courtroom takeover that resulted in the murder of a judge, celebrated at the museum. 162 pages of this. And good for the Trump administration for trying to save America's story and actually being a good steward of institutions like this that have cultural impact. I mean, not just because of the visitors, but because what it represents about those who are acting as custodians of our history, whether we want them to or not. 312-642-5600, alphawealthgroup.com, call and text line. Concerning. And equally concerning, we were talking about this before a little bit with an OECD earlier in the week, OECD study about Western nations and just how weak the academic skills, the intellectual development has been for a significant percentage of American college students. This piece by Rose Horowitz in The Atlantic. The end of reading is here. This is a cover story in The Atlantic. The Atlantic is a left-wing rag generally, but they do some pretty good think pieces. This is one of them. Listen to some of this. The share of Americans who read for pleasure declined by 43% between 2004 and 2023. Less than half of Americans read books. The average sentence in New York Times bestsellers are one-third shorter than a century ago. You know, the attention span, the reading comp skills, the cognitive atrophy. And it's probably only going to worsen in the age of AI. Now, you know, there are qualifiers here. For example, people that are listening to audiobooks rather than reading, listening while you're driving around or something. I mean, that's still intellectual nourishment, depending on what you're listening to. But so, you know, there are some, as I said, qualifiers, but the overriding data is concerning. And it, as again, manifests itself in all sorts of ways that we see every day, or we would if we were looking. One of the other takeaways from this piece by Horowitz: Americans can swallow words and sentences, but they're losing the ability to think deeply about writing that's longer than an Instagram post. Nearly 30% of American adults cannot paraphrase or make inferences from a multi-page text. In 2017, that number was less than 20%, according to these studies that do this sort of testing. Representative of the demographics. And it's getting worse. Fourth and eighth grade reading scores have slid in the past decade. You know what we need to do? Spend more money on government schools. Isn't that what I'm just hearing from the Chicago Teachers Union this week? Even as student enrollment continues to decline. Mm-hmm. Fourth and eighth grade reading scores have slid for the past decade. From 1984 to 2025, the percentage of 13-year-olds who say they rarely or never read for fun rose from 8% to 29%. And what's happening is every year older a child gets, the less they read, because this is where the cultural slide is. Most high schoolers reading for pleasure, consider reading for pleasure an alien practice. Margaret Renix, Harvard's Assistant Director for Humanities and Social Sciences Support, says some of the students view reading as an unnecessarily burdensome way of acquiring knowledge. By asking them to read, she said, it's as if professors are arbitrarily withholding information from students by forcing them to get it through this more difficult medium. just tell me, or let me Google it, or grok it. 312-642-5600, alphawealthgroup.com. Call and text line. The Atlantic story also documents a Harvard student who complained that he had to read a book written in Old English. And it's very difficult to read books in Old English. He must be talking about Shakespeare or the Canterbury Tales or something, right? He was talking about A Clockwork Orange. Old English from 5 minutes ago. A Clockwork Orange is Old English. He used ChatGPT to translate A Clockwork Orange into New English, whatever that is. It sounds like I mean, Clockwork Orange was written in like the early 60s. Old English. Bob in Buffalo Grove.
1: Good morning, Dan, and thanks for reading my letter yesterday.
0: Oh, yes, your dad, David. You got to tell me, as a quick aside, because I just found it so funny, and the way that you wrote about your dad, this part of it is very poignant, but the way this part. So when your mom died, he went into a depression and he gave up golf. He got remarried. And when his second wife unfortunately passed away, he did not get depressed. He did not give up golf. Instead, in fact, he started playing more, you said.
1: Yeah. It was kind of a different relationship.
0: Yeah. Yeah. Just interesting.
1: Yeah.
0: You know, I got a golf joke around that sort of thing. Kind of. But I don't know if it's too soon. I don't want to offend you.
1: And then, go ahead.
0: So, this is an old one. People probably heard it, but guy's playing golf with his wife. He slices it behind a barn. And he's like, well, I'm going to have to just punch out and take effectively a penalty shot. And his wife said, no, look, the two barn doors, you can open them. So there's, and through the, if you hit it through the barn doors when they're open, you know, you've got a straight line to the green. So she, opens the barn door on the front and the back, and he hits it, and he hits the side of the barn, sort of shanks it, ricochets, hits her in the head, kills her instantly. A few years later, he's remarried, but on the same course, on the same hole, he slices it again, he's blocked by the barn again. His new wife says the same thing. It's like, you know, look, if I you've got an angle to the green, if I just open the front and the back of this, the barn here, and you can shoot it right through the barn, and, you know, you still got a shot, and you don't have to punch out and, you know, try and get up and down. And he says, well, and then he, what, no, I'm messing up. And he says, no, I'm not doing that. The last time I did that, I had to take a double. Okay. Anyway, I'm sorry, Bob. Go ahead. You wanted to talk about the topic.
1: Okay. You talked about the Smithsonian. I've been to D.C. a number of times because my granddaughter lives there. And a couple of years ago, we visited the African American History Museum.
0: Yes. Looking for the Clarence Thomas exhibit, I'm sure.
1: And as an engineer, I wanted to see how they recognize inventors, scientists, and engineers. There was hardly any reference to them in their major contributions to American culture, society, development. It just, there was nothing there. I told the people there, where's your exhibit on the hidden figures?
0: Yeah, right.
1: They had nothing on the hidden figures. It's just amazing how the Smithsonian or the African American History Museum are totally ignoring certain aspects of American culture, or, and as you're seeing, they're trying to rewrite it.
0: Thanks for the call, Bob. Appreciate it. Lou, Chicago Heights. The Heights.
2: Mike, here, I got a way to take back our schools. We have to explain to the parents how dangerous it is to send their kids to school. Look at the sexual predation that's happening in schools by teachers today. It's far greater than we even know. You know, I'm on the TikTok all the time. It's amazing how many teachers, administrators are abusing our kids. And I mean, I think that's the way. If you tell parents, well, your kids aren't getting educated, they don't care. If you tell parents your kids are not safe, it's the truth though.
0: We got
2: kids that can't smell cat if you gave them the K and the T. You know, so if you go out there, you tell parents that this.
0: If you gave them the K and the T, parents, I caught that.
2: You tell parents your kids are unsafe going to school, they're going to take more understanding of it. Hey, we had a teacher at Bloom last year that got arrested for this. This is happening all the time. There's cops that I know. They investigate teachers all the time, and the administrations block all this stuff. I mean, if you tell parents, you know, parents are oblivious to what's going on in their school system. And believe me, I deal with a lot of kids.
0: Yeah.
2: And since I've been dealing with kids since 88. And the kids that I have today are far more intellectually undermanned than they need to be.
0: You deal with them because you've got a gym and you do athletic stuff, right?
2: That's right. Mm-hmm. Yeah. And it's far worse than most people even know, because we don't see this stuff. You know, so I think you have to attack it from the point that, you know, your kids are unsafe going to school because. Yeah, this thing is really huge with what's happening with teachers and children.
0: Thanks.
2: And it just used to be the men, but now it's all the girl, women too.
0: Thanks for the call, Lou. Appreciate it. Well, I mean, I just said, we've talked about that before, the Shake Shaft report and the incidence of sexual abuse of children in the school system. That's true. But, I mean, you can't. Harvard student complaining he had to read a book in Old English. And he's talking about Anthony Burgess's Clockwork Orange. It's rather ironic, because one of the reasons that we have so many Clockwork Orange droogs, to borrow the term from Clockwork Orange, roaming around the streets is because they think Clockwork Orange is old English and it needs to be translated.
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0: Just another anecdote or two from that report on the Smithsonian, the National Museum of American History. They hold regular meetings for staff members to meet, discuss, and read, quote, Museums as a Site for Social Action Toolkit, which is a 200-page, three-year roadmap co-authored by half a dozen current and former Smithsonian employees on how to transform the museum space that, quote, privileges dominant Western ideas of race, class, and gender, and is linked, quote, with white supremacy, heteropatriarchy, abusive labor, colonization, imperialist theft of art and artifacts, destruction or absencing of alternative ways of interpreting or representing art and artifacts, structural racism, and other oppressions. That's why we're on the slide to Gomorrah, or slouching towards Gomorrah, to borrow from Robert Bork's book. Interesting report, and I think it's nicely twinned with that Atlantic piece I was mentioning, the cover story, The End of Reading is Here. Lots to think about there, if you're so inclined. Coming up at 6:36, I want to pick up on commentary that J.D. Vance offered on GOP economic thought in the 2020s going forward. We talked about it yesterday in the context of AI, but I want to broaden the discussion. Because I wrote a piece about J.D. Vance back during the 2024 campaign that I knew people didn't want to hear at the time because we're just focusing on beating Kamala and Field Marshal Tim. Well, maybe you want to start thinking about it now with an eye towards 2028. Do that at 6:36. Now we check the headlines with Scott.
14: 73 degrees at 6:34. One man is dead in Chicago on the south side. The victim standing outside last night in the 6700 block of South Cottage Grove when multiple offenders jumped out of two SUVs and opened fire. Graham Plattner is leaving the race for Maine's U.S. Senate seat.
15: I intend to file my paperwork to withdraw. The Democrat announcing his decision following a recent sexual assault allegation. The U.S. is launching strikes against Iran for a second night.
16: It's sort of crazy, to be honest with you. It's sort of crazy. They're a little bit out of control, but they want to make a deal. Badly.
15: The president on Air Force One saying CENTCOM struck about 90 targets inside Iran late Wednesday. Nearly three dozen people are being treated at Baltimore area hospitals after an MTA bus crashed into a building Wednesday evening. Singer Bonnie Tyler has died at the age of 75.
17: Once upon a time, there was light in my life.
15: You know the song. Back in May, she had to be rushed to the hospital for emergency intestinal surgery in Portugal. The Welsh-born, platinum-selling recording artist, best known for that hit, Total Eclipse of the Heart, viewed over a billion times on YouTube. In other news, we're following the Chicago Department of Public Health. Could have a new leader soon, less than 2 months after Mayor Brandon Johnson asked the previous commissioner to resign over expiring COVID funds. Johnson is apparently tapping Dr. Gareth Walker, a Rush University health executive, to lead that department. And did you feel it yesterday? The U.S. Geological Survey confirming it was a mild earthquake in Lake Michigan, a 2.9 magnitude shaker recorded near the Illinois and Wisconsin border.
18: 2 years ago, there was a similar magnitude earthquake further north, also beneath Lake Michigan. Some reports have said that these are the only two that have ever been recorded in like 100 years.
15: That last earthquake was in August of 2024, east of Sturgeon Bay in Wisconsin, also a 2.9 magnitude quake. Bad news for the Blackhawks, and the season isn't even close to starting. Star center Connor Bedard will miss at least a month after undergoing shoulder surgery Wednesday. He got hurt while training in Vancouver. Cubs beat the Orioles 9-7, White Sox shut out by the Red Sox 5-0. 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
15: 6:39, Team Hochberg Traffic Center time. Slow down a bit on the inbound Edens right at Wilson Avenue. You've got a disabled vehicle on the right-hand shoulder and folks outside taking a look. Same story. Slow down, go easy on the Kennedy inbound at Cumberland, where you've got a disabled vehicle on the right shoulder and a tire changer there as well. And an accident on the left-hand shoulder, Dan Ryan Express Lanes inbound at 51st. 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Chicago's Morning Answer continues next. Now a check of your AccuWeather forecast. In the Air Right Heating and Cooling Weather Center, cloudy and humid today. A couple of showers, maybe a thunderstorm. By the afternoon, a high of 83.
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0: Top of the morning, Dan Proft here. So J.D. Vance in his sit-down with Michael Knowles from Daily Wire offered his views on economics in part. And he talked about what he thinks the future of consensus thought on economic policy will be in the Republican Party. And it won't be the laissez-faire of Milton Friedman, popularized by Ronald Reagan in the 1980s. Not that anything approximating what Friedman proposed has ever been achieved. So there's a little bit of a straw man there, but here's what Vance had to say, and I want to see if there's agreement on that.
21: I mean, even things like when the president said a few weeks ago that, he absolutely wanted to, like, seize the equity of the AI companies. And, you know,
22: you're not supposed to say
21: right.
22: That.
21: And it's like, guys, he's the president and he sets the agenda and he just said it. And by the way, nobody really even protested.
22: Yeah.
21: So like the president has already, and obviously I'm biased, I'm his vice president, but the president has already like completely reoriented the conversation towards what you might call an American developmentalist approach. Like American economic policy on the right is now much more Alexander Hamilton than it is Milton Friedman.
22: Yeah.
21: I think that's obviously a good thing. You might disagree, but that's just a normative statement.
2: Notice, though, what you've just said, because for the people who say that betraying some nostalgic retconning of a caricature of the 1980s, that to change that in any way would be abandoning American history and the tradition, you say, right. Well, hold on, I just went from Milton Friedman to Hamilton.
21: Yeah, exactly.
2: And to some degree, George Washington.
21: Right, 200 years backwards in history, actually. Yeah. That's very much a foundation of American developmental economics and economic policy. And I do think, you know, I don't want to say you can go back to the future or, you know, forward to the past, but I do think fundamentally that Hamiltonian tradition is going to be what we see on the American right and will dominate American conservative economic thinking for the future.
2: Yeah.
21: Which is not laissez-faire. It's actually much more about, you know, building the kind of tools, building the kind of infrastructure that allow human beings to flourish,
2: yeah,
21: that allow national and native industries to flourish at the expense of a hyper-globalized economy. And I think those are the basic principles that are going to carry us into the future. But to me, it's fundamentally about the dignity of the human person. The economy is a tool to service the dignity of the human person. If a set of economic policies make it easier for a person to raise a family, to earn a living wage, to give back to their community, to maybe go to church on Sunday, or to actually spend some leisure time building the kind of life that matters, like that is the sort of thing that we want to be supportive of. Now, obviously, to do those things, you do need economic development.
2: Yeah.
21: But if you turn economic development into a sort of idol, then you end up sacrificing a lot of the things that matter most. And I do think that, you know, for our friends who are sort of on the more laissez-faire side of the American right, in hindsight, part of why Milton Friedman's ideas made more sense in the 1980s is because they were being advocated in a country that still had a very rich and powerful institutional Christianity. Mm-hmm. And so, like, being laissez-faire in a world where there are Christian guardrails on everything,
2: yeah,
21: is a much different proposition than being laissez-faire in a world where globalized liberalism has become the sort of status quo of American elites.
0: 312-642-5600, alphawealthgroup.com, call and text line. Do you concur? I mean, first of all, the idea of even suggesting seizing the equity of AI companies, that's not a laugh line. That's concerning, especially since President Trump has already taken equity stakes in companies like Intel on behalf of the federal government. Basically, men of the left, like Sam Altman, as we talked about yesterday, are proposing that the government take a stake in, for example, OpenAI. But this is to try to get in bed with the government so that Altman and OpenAI can use the government as a sword against its competitors, as a shield to protect itself from said competitors and government, which is what rent seekers do. I mean, it's the oldest trick in the book. You really want expanded government interventions and manipulations of the market? Finger

0: thing. Now, to be fair, so does Trump, but he has this weird obsession with trade deficits, that, which don't matter, as I've tried to explain before on the show. The idea here, though, is that that this is all just about sort of driving the right outcomes. And this is very much of the central planner's disposition. We have certain things that we want to achieve for certain cohorts of the population, and so we're going to manipulate the private economy in order to achieve those things for those preferred constituents. That's what we should do. The thing it fails on, and J.D. Vance continues to fail on, in my estimation, is that the argument on behalf of laissez-faire policies or markets, which, by the way, it's just people freely exchanging goods and services. That's what a market is. That's what a free market is, without government interventions or limited government rules of the game, not picking winners and losers. Freudian slip there. The argument is that free markets is the most fair, the most morality of the market. It's not perfect. It's not a religion. It's not, it's individuals, flawed individuals freely exchanging goods and services. So, flawed individuals doing things will expose some flaws among the individuals and the outcomes, because it's imperfect. It's not the almighty. And I certainly am not suggesting that it is. It's just the most fair moral way to organize a private economy. It's rooted in persuasion rather than coercion. Free exchange rather than manipulated exchange, where the monopoly of force in society, that would be the state, has a seat at the table. I don't want, to the extent that there is government intervention, you want it to be limited. And it all starts from the premise that government can be this force for good, which I reject. Dangerous servant and fearful master. Speaking of Washington, since Michael Knowles brought him up, inappropriately, I might add. Dangerous servant, fearful master. It's not a force for good. It's a restraint on other regarding activities so that everyone's rights are protected and people can operate freely so long as they're respectful of other people's equally realized God-given rights. I don't like where this is going. And, this manifested itself in the debate with Walz. Now, of course, J.D. Vance wiped the floor with Tim Walz because he is a buffoonish Bolshevik. I mean, he is completely outclassed by J.D. Vance intellectually and in terms of policy knowledge, maturity level. I mean, pick a trait, any trait. And so some of what J.D. Vance had to say was just, sort of passed along because it was in the context of mopping the floor with both Walz as well as those two daffy moderators, Brennan and O'Donnell. They had to, fight to give fulsome answers. But if you go back and look, for example, on the discussion back in, and obviously everybody's focused on making sure we derail the Kamala Walz ticket. Got it. But now that we're removed and we're sort of midterm and we're with an eye towards 28 past the midterms, and there's a lot of discussion about Vance versus Rubio and, frankly, who's the best choice to go up against whatever neo-Bolshevik or neo-Bolshevik stooge they put up. It's time to start thinking about these things, I would think. This was the discussion about climate change between the two back in October of 24.
1: Sure. And, Nora, you asked about climate change. I think this is...

0: is a very important issue. Look, a lot of people are justifiably worried about all these crazy weather patterns. I think it's important for us, first of all, to say Donald Trump and I support clean air, clean water. We want the environment to be cleaner and safer. But one of the things that I've noticed some of our Democratic friends talking a lot about is a concern about carbon emissions, this idea that carbon emissions drives all of the climate change. Well, let's just say that's true, just for the sake of argument, so we're not arguing about weird science. Let's just say that's true. Well, if you believe that, what would you want to do? The answer is that you'd want to reshore as much American manufacturing as possible, and you'd want to produce as much energy as possible in the United States of America, because we're the cleanest economy in the entire world. What have Kamala Harris's policies actually led to? More energy production in China, more manufacturing overseas, more doing business in some of the dirtiest parts of the entire world. And when I say that, I mean the amount of carbon emissions they're doing per unit of economic output. So if we actually care about getting cleaner air and cleaner water, the best thing to do is to double down and invest in American workers and the American people. And unfortunately, Kamala Harris has done exactly the opposite.
1: Governor Walz, you have 2 minutes to respond.
2: Well, yeah, we're close to an agreement because all those things are happening.
3: Yeah, we're close to an agreement. That was the problem. Vance said, I agree with Tim Walz 10 times in that debate. On about what? Well, you just heard it there. It sounds like a good answer, but what's the premise of it? Premise of it is Vance's criticism there wasn't the Green New Deal, wasn't that it was inflationary cronyism, which is what it was. Invest in our workers, invest in our manufacturers. He's talking about government. So his criticism wasn't that the Green New Deal is fundamentally something the government shouldn't be involved in doing, and that it was inflationary cronyism, but only that taxpayer-funded solar panel manufacturing should be done in the U.S. and not China. Unpaid family leave in that debate. Vance did not suggest that was a private employer-employee matter. He agreed with Walz that paid family leave should be mandated and funded by the federal government. On child care, Vance did not suggest dramatically reducing taxes as well as government subsidies to grow families' disposable incomes while reducing the cost of care. He agreed with Walz that it should be further subsidized by the federal government and that a Trump-Vance administration would use revenues derived from taxing imports to finance those increased subsidies for mandatory daycare provisions. On Obamacare, if you remember the debate, he didn't push for repeal. He congratulated Trump for saving it. Greg in Schaumburg.
4: Morning, Dan. To the extent that Vance is anti-Friedman, I wonder what he would advocate relative to two issues that are really being determined by the free market right now. Number one, the AI model. It seems like any given week right now, AI model that was deemed to be superior last week is being replaced by an advance this week. So that's a case in point. Who should the government invest in? And the other one, it's even perhaps bigger in my estimation, is what's going on with Windows right now versus Linux because of the way Microsoft has played the computer industry and the resistance of people wanting to upgrade from Windows 10 and the advent, or, you know, the, greater acceptance of Linux by the OEMs. So in other words, take just those two instances that are really on everybody's mind right now. Who should the government be investing in following Vance's theories? Thanks.
3: Thanks for the call. I mean, both of them, both Trump and Vance, are comfortable with all sorts of market interventions that I would oppose. I do oppose. But I'm much more of a free market kind of guy than they are. And this is the debate. Chet, Lyle.
5: Good morning, Dan. I basically shut down listening to what J.D. Vance says after his comments regarding Iran in the face of 47 years of hard data. I think the more he talks, the deeper he digs his own grave for 2028. And notice the silence of Rubio on such topics. And lastly, I think I'm done. That's my comment.
3: Thanks for the call, Chet. Brian in Evansville, Indiana.
6: Hey, good morning. Thanks for taking my call. I just want to push out, unlike the 80s, if you piggyback 40 years later to today, you only got two political ideologies that's drawn to the people to the polls. On the left, you got the socialist movement, because a lot of young people are coming out of universities and high schools. They're not 9-to-5 workers anymore. That's why you see open borders, soft on crime. Most of your established Democrats are gone. Now they're being kicked out of the party. And when you look on the right, you got the MAGA movement, who basically are America first. And you notice J.D. Vance talk about manufacturing and stuff, jobs that young people don't really want to go to anymore. One thing about the baby boomer generation, we did get off our butt and go to work every day. Thanks for hearing me.
3: Thanks for the call, Brian. Appreciate it. A lot to think about there. I know we focus on Trump and Vance and all of the good that is being done by the administration, and that's fair. Should be a balanced look, but a balanced look. That means addressing things that we're uncomfortable with, too, and having discussions about big topics like, you know, what should the foundational prevailing thought on economics be that informs the policy choices that are made, the positions taken and the policy choices made. Politicians as the means to policy ends, lest we forget. And coming up at 7:07, we will turn our attention to the situation in Iran as the strikes continue. It's now 7 o'clock on AM 560 WIND.
7: Another night of explosions in Iran. I'm Chris Foster, Fox News. Strikes have resumed in full force in response to Iran attacking tankers in the Strait of Hormuz. Fox's Alexandria Hoff.
8: U.S. Central Command confirms a second consecutive wave of strikes targeting military infrastructure in southern Iran, also coastal Iran. These strikes have been described as more aggressive than the initial wave, marked by attacks on commercial ships in the Strait of Hormuz. Tehran has responded by targeting neighboring nations, including Kuwait, Bahrain, and Qatar.
7: Sirens have sounded in Jordan as well. A hearing resumes this morning in Utah for prosecutors to present evidence against Charlie Kirk murder suspect Tyler Robinson.
9: As prosecutors argued for complete use of recorded statements from Tyler Robinson's roommate in an interview, defense attorney Robert Novak pushed for redactions to not convict his client before trial.
10: This is another opportunity to violate Mr. Robinson's constitutional rights.
9: Redactions were opposed by a lawyer for the media and by attorney Jeffrey Nyman, who represents the Kirk family.
11: If the evidence is being admitted in this preliminary hearing, it should be made public for the world to see.
9: Prosecutors did agree to some redactions. Day 4 of the hearing today will reveal how extensive those edits are. Gernal Scott, Fox News.
7: 33 people are reported injured when a public transit bus smashes into a FedEx store in Pikesville, Maryland.
12: Authorities say several civilian vehicles were also involved, including one that overturned. Rescue crews freed one person that was trapped inside the bus, another from a car, with at least one patient reported in critical condition. Officials declared a mass casualty incident as first responders rushed to the scene. The governor, Wes Moore, says the state's coordinating with local leaders as the investigation continues.
7: Fox's Ted Linder. The Maine State Democratic Party says it'll hold a convention to replace Senate candidate Graham Plattner on the ballot now that he's suspended his campaign after a rape accusation. 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
13: 7:02 is our time. 73 degrees. We'll call it partly sunny, but throughout the day, showers, maybe a thunderstorm, and clouds developing. One man is dead after a shooting on Chicago's South Side. The victim standing outside in the 6700 block of South Cottage Grove when multiple offenders jumped out of two SUVs and opened fire. Recently released data from the Census Bureau revealed Illinois with an alarming and outsized shift in population by age. The population of young residents in the state is decreasing at a rate multiple times the national average. Youth or under 20 populations became smaller nationally, but the population of young Illinoisans is falling at a much sharper rate. Fiscal and policy analyst Bryce Hill says lawmakers will have to address long-term issues sooner rather than later.
14: It's also representing fewer and fewer taxpayers to shoulder the burden of government. We have very large fixed costs for government in the state of Illinois, most notably the state's unfunded pension liabilities, hovering around $140 billion.
13: Other potential issues include a decline in the rate of people entering the workforce, making it potentially more difficult for Illinois employers to fill jobs. Calls for the resignation of a central Illinois Democrat growing louder this morning. State Rep. Carol Ammons and her husband, Champaign County Clerk Aaron Ammons, were indicted on charges of wire fraud and conspiracy to obstruct justice. GOP House Minority Leader Tony McCombie.
15: Not only do I call on Speaker Welch to ask Carol Ammons to resign, I ask him to really put forward a true ethics reform package.
13: Federal prosecutors say the Urbana Democrat devised a scheme to defraud the state of Illinois, taxpayers, and donors to her campaign from 2017 through 2025. Allegations include directing state grant money to her daughter, taking kickbacks on bogus campaign expenses, then lying about everything to the FBI. Cubs outslugged the Orioles 9-7. White Sox blanked by the Red Sox 5-0. The news, a service of Steiner Homes. 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
13: 7:08 Team Hochberg Traffic Center time. Some news for fans of Uncle Bob's Barbecue in Westmont. It's going to be harder to get there. They've shut down Cass Avenue. For Taste of Westmont, you'll get there, I'm sure. Glendale Heights accident, North Avenue and Glen Ellen Road. Buffalo Grove, Lake Cook Road westbound after Arlington Heights Road. DuSable Lakeshore Drive, overturned vehicle. Two left lanes blocked northbound at the Stevenson. The Ike, an accident, right shoulder, outbound, right at 390. 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Chicago's Morning Answer continues next, but now a check of your forecast in the Airright Heating and Cooling Weather Center.
1: Today will be mainly cloudy and humid with a couple of showers and a thunderstorm expected from late morning onwards. There is a risk of flooding in low-lying and poorly drained areas. The high will reach 84 degrees. Tonight, some parts of the area may experience an evening thunderstorm. Otherwise, it will be mostly cloudy and humid with a low of 68 degrees. I'm meteorologist Jason Katerina on AM 560, The Answer.
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0: CENTCOM, U.S. Central Command, reporting yesterday on the additional strikes. Approximately 90 Iranian military targets, including air defense systems, coastal surveillance assets, missile and drone storage sites, naval capabilities, and military logistics infrastructure along Iran's coastline, were struck. The latest strikes follow successful execution of offensive strikes in Iran the night before. To what end? Well, it's unclear, but certainly Trump's position and decisions have made a marked change in direction from the last couple of months in the last couple of days. And he has, at least in terms of rhetorical positioning, decided to express his displeasure and cynicism with the prospect of a peace deal with the Iranians. He's also recast his characterization of the remnants of that regime as not reasonable potential partners in peace, but as scumbags and crazy people. And we understand that Trump's rhetorical choices oscillate based on his perceived opportunities consistent with what he's trying to achieve. But, there is an ad hoc nature to this, too. It's not sort of all strategic genius, multi-dimensional chess and so on and so forth. Now, to be fair, there is necessarily an ad hoc feature to prosecuting a war. You can't predict everything. But here's what Trump had to say while in Turkey for that NATO summit about the MOU and ceasefire, both of which he described as currently deceased.
1: Have any questions?
2: Mr. President, is the ceasefire over? Is the ceasefire done? Is the MOU dead?
1: It's a very interesting question. To me, I think it's over. I don't want to deal with them anymore. They're scum. You know what scum is? They're scum. They're sick people. They're led by sick people. And they're vicious, violent people. And if they had a nuclear weapon, they'd use it. As far as I'm concerned, it's over. I'll speak to our negotiators. They want to negotiate. They're good people. Steve Witkoff, Jared Kushner. But they have to come back to me. As far as I'm concerned, it's just a waste of time dealing with them. They're liars. We make a deal. And they, if I make a deal with him, we have a deal. And he goes out, he talks. We make a deal. Everyone's agreed. No nuclear weapon. We make a deal. They go outside, talk to the press. They say, we never even talked about it. There's something wrong with them. They're cuckoo. As far as I'm concerned, it's over.
0: They're cuckoo. Eldar Mammadov is a member of the Pugwash Conferences on Science and World Affairs and non-resident fellow at the Quincy Institute for Responsible Statecraft. He joins us now. Eldar, thanks for being with us. Appreciate it.
3: Pleasure to be with you.
0: Were turning over a new leaf and recognizing that the 47 years of their posture towards America was a big mistake. That's what J.D. Vance said a few weeks ago. And now they're cuckoo. Where do you assess the possibility of a lasting cessation of hostilities to be?
3: Well, I think that there is still a chance that the two sides still stick to a memorandum of understanding, despite the rhetoric used by President Trump, simply because none of the two sides is really interested in the alternative. What is the most likely alternative? It's again a relapse to a full-scale war. And even when Trump says that the MOU is over and American military strikes and intensifies its strikes on military targets in Iran, the question is, will this bend the Iranian will? Will it change the Iranian position on key issues such as Hormuz Strait? So far, nothing suggests that that could be the case. If the United States failed to achieve its objectives during the 40 days of intense strikes and warfare, it's very unlikely that it would succeed by again doing what it already was doing and failed to achieve its objectives. Furthermore, President Trump is talking about Iran not having nuclear weapon, but that's not the matter of discussion right now. The latest strikes are all about Hormuz, the Hormuz Strait. There's nothing about nuclear weapons there. These questions on the Iranian nuclear program, safeguards, verification, etc., that was supposed to be discussed in the 60 days period after the MOE was signed. So that kind of rhetoric shows to me that there is no consistent strategy on the side of this administration to deal with the Iranian challenge.
0: And there seems to be a consistent rhetorical position, at least from the Iranians, including Ghalibaf, a former mayor of Tehran, who's part of this negotiation team, we're told. He posted, America still hasn't learned that bullying and breaking promises are no longer cost-free. Let me put it plainly, if you strike, you'll get hit. Don't flail around pointlessly, or you'll sink even deeper. The Strait of Hormuz will only open with Iranian arrangements, not American threats. So, you know, the rhetoric is ratcheting up here too. And if you're right, and the Iranians don't want full scale war, then they're feeling like they're in a position to saber rattle and poke their finger in the eyes of, you know, big bad America. And part of that, to me, it seems like it's to paper over the real problems that have been inflicted on the Iranians by these military strikes, as well as the economic tourniquet that is now being reapplied. So, I mean, the Iranians are engaged in quite a bit of puffery as well, but we should have known this over the last 2 months, too. I mean, part of my issue with Trump is this hand-wringing that he did in Ankara the other day what did you think they were doing over the last 2 months? The same thing they've been doing for 50 years.
3: Well, essentially, it all boils down to the question of leverage. For Iranians, the control of Hormuz, the arrangement that has been accepted within the framework of MOU, namely, that all the ships passing through the Hormuz, that they have to coordinate their passage with Iranians. This is non-negotiable because that's not a technical matter for them. That's a matter of sovereignty. That's a matter of leverage. The American side reads that point, the relevant point of the MOU, differently. It reads it as establishing the free passage to all ships unconditionally. So that's the core of the dispute. Now, the question is, do you have to risk the whole edifice that has been constructed with such difficulties and with Vice President J.D. Vance playing a leading role? Is it worth to let it all collapse just because the two sides cannot agree on one point of the MOU? So I'm not claiming that this would have been an easy undertaking or that the Iranians are acting completely rational on this matter. But I still think that given the bigger stakes, and that is the relapse to full-fledged war, a better path would have been to try to keep negotiating, perhaps with the help of mediators such as Qatar or Pakistan, which played a very important role in getting to the memorandum of understanding, and iron out those differences and agree on the modus operandi. Also critically involving the maritime authorities from GCC countries, from Gulf Cooperation Council, basically creating a regional stake in the escalation.
0: I think there's something missing from this discussion too, where it's, you know, we've got to the invasion, and Trump dismissed the idea of boots on the ground or some sort of land invasion or even military force with respect to the Strait, because there are economic fury piece of this is real too. I mean, Iran has a collapsing currency. They have chronic capital flight. They've got an energy sector that needs one-off U.S. licenses just to breathe. That's not exactly a sustainable position either. And Zineb Rabua, scholar at the Hudson Institute, commenting on this news that Iraq has agreed to U.S. demands to halt dollar flows to Iranian-backed militias. She said that's a big deal in the shadow banking and illegal transfer system that the IRGC established. If it happens, it has approximately the same level of negative effects for Iran as losing Assad in Syria. And, you know, there are other options on the economic fury front, too, that are being argued, including a former U.S. Treasury official who said, look, the U.S. should sanction banks that enable Iran, not just the front companies they serve. During economic fury, when it was at its height, Treasury warned regulators in China, Hong Kong, Oman, and the UAE, even sent warning letters to two Chinese banks, but those warnings were never followed by sanctions. And he talks about specific banks from in China in particular that the U.S. could go after. So my point is to say that you have the economic noose tightening again, and there are more tools economically that put the Iranians in an even more precarious position economically, which, you know, frankly, is something that you could have this sort of faux stasis that we've had over the last several weeks while these negotiations were going on for months, while and really wait out the Iranian regime and see if you create the economic conditions for what you see if you can do through economic sanctions what you don't want to do through a military force.
3: Well, the revoking of the waiver for oil sales for Iran that was implemented just because the strikes started, or in package with the strikes, so to say. So that exactly a kind of step that lessens the incentives on the Iranian side to come to a deal with the United States. Because the sanctions, if the waivers for the sanctions can be revoked so expeditiously, then what leverage does the United States have? If you have no trust in, in that the sanctions relief will be permanent and sustainable and viable, then you also remove incentive for the other side to
0: If we don't respond to them striking commercial ships in the Strait and continuing to promote this idea that they're going to have a tolling system set up with which the world is going to have to comply, except for nations they may favor and exempt from some of the tolls, like China. Well, I mean, if you don't respond to that, then what kind of leverage do you have too? Then you're sending the signal that you can do whatever you want.
3: No, essentially, then we are back to the discussion of military force versus diplomatic engagement. I think that the military force, that's the point that I made from the outset, that has been tried, and it clearly didn't achieve its objective. So,
0: well, it's been tried. It's been tried in it's been tried in a limited fashion through airstrikes and a blockade.
3: But what's left? The ground troops? Ground troops in Iran? I don't think there is particularly high appetite in the United States.
0: No, I agree.
3: For invading a country four times Iraq size. And how did Iraq work out? So my point is that, of course, I'm not saying that what Iran is doing is okay. No. It's clearly a violation of international law, some sort of response would be warranted. But this is not the first violation since MOU came into force. And the first time, the response was quite limited. It was to sending the message.
0: Right.
3: This time, it's far bigger. And coupled with the revoking of the sanctions waiver and the statement by President Trump that the MOU is over as far as he's concerned, this is far more serious situation. It has far more potential for escalation. That's what I'm worried about. And then we are back to the drawing board.
0: Well, I mean, I agree with that concern, but I guess my point is to say, okay, so not military invasion, which I agree, that seems to be off the table and probably should be. But you're suggesting that the economic sanctions that I was just discussing, that deleverages America. There needs to be some sort of policy response to violation of the international law, like the violations Iran is committing in the Strait. So, if it's not military and it's not economic, then what should be the response to those violations that's not deleveraging?
3: I think that the first reaction, when the first violations happened, that was enough. There's no need to escalate further. And the core issue is the lack of trust. Why Iranians are doing these things? Not just because they are completely irrational. They're doing this because they care about establishing a principle that whichever vessel passes through those waters, they coordinate it with Tehran. This is the way they interpret MOU. I'm not saying this is the only possible interpretation. It's reflecting their thinking. And for them, having that leverage, that perceived leverage today in their hands, is apparently much more valuable than a promise of future American sanctions relief, investment, what have you, in the future. And frankly, again, I'm not saying I completely agree with that position. It's not my place to agree or not. But the experience of their dealings with the United States for the past 50 years doesn't invite too much optimism and too much trust in terms of U.S. Fulfilling its commitments. I understand that the American side also has very legitimate, very valid concerns regarding Iranian policies over the past 50 years almost. But those grievances are mutual. Both sides have a lot to call out the other one on. And that's the crux of the matter. There's no trust, and therefore both sides, they just stick to their leverage.
0: Does the response we saw this week from the Saudis, since one of their carriers was one of the ones targeted by the Iranians, you know, the Saudis and some of the other Gulf states that are not spoiling for continued hostilities, but maybe getting sufficiently annoyed by the Iranians that they want to participate in more substantial ways, including militarily, including with things like the blockade or dealing with tolling in the Strait, if that's the path that the Iranians attempt to take. Mm-hmm. Does that change the dynamic at all? The possible Gulf states deciding that we really need to do something more substantial than we're doing in conjunction with the United States here, because this dynamic is not something that we want to persist for an extended period of time, and so it's necessarily going to require our further engagement.
3: Well, the experience of the war has certainly shown that the GCC countries, they are not very eager to be, you know, playing for one of the sides. What Saudi Arabia and other countries most care about is stability and security. And what they need is, proper conditions for their own economic development and reforms. They have very ambitious plans in that regard, which is why all of these countries, and some of them actually, such as Saudi Arabia until recently and United Arab Emirates, they have very complicated relationship with Tehran. They're not friends of Iranian regime at all.
0: Right.
3: And yet they were fully cognizant of the destructive potential this war would bring up to them. And this is the reason why they were so actively lobbying the Trump administration to desist from that plan. So now they are in the situation when they're subjected to Iranian retaliatory strikes, and it's not that the United States is standing by them. So they're caught in the middle. They no longer have confidence that the United States will protect them against Iranian retaliation, but they're also very well aware that Iran is a neighbor, that like it or not, it's not going to go away, and therefore you have to find a model of coexistence coexistence with this neighbor, which is why there is this idea of joint management of the Hormuz Strait between Iran and whatever maritime authority the GCC council would appoint.
0: Like Oman, or that would be yes. The Iranians' choice.
3: That would be, no, I mean, Iranians don't have a choice on that.
0: No, I mean, but that would, there would be their desire, I should say.
3: It could be Oman, could be Qatar. The point is that there is certainly a stake on both sides of the Gulf to stabilize the situation, and that you can only do when you forge the sense of co-ownership of the region between the regional powers, which actually was the theme of my article in the American Conservative that I published a week ago or so.
0: Eldar Memdov is a member of the Pugwash Conferences on Science and World Affairs, a non-resident fellow at the Quincy Institute for Responsible Statecraft. Eldar, thanks so much for joining us. Appreciate it.
3: Thank you so much. I'm delighted to be with you.
0: Thank you. And he joined us on the AlphaWealthGroup.com. Angela.
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0: All right, coming up at 7:37, we'll talk to Stephen Moore about... Well, one of the things I want to talk to him about is a Costco cashier who's a millionaire. Positive stories, too, about free minds and free markets against the backdrop of this neo-Bolshevikism we're fighting. Stephen Moore, 7:37. Now we check the headlines with Mike Scott.
9: 7:34, 73 degrees. We'll call it mostly cloudy. Graham Plattner is leaving the race for Maine's U.S. Senate seat.
10: I intend to file my paperwork to withdraw.
9: The Democrat socialist announcing his decision following a recent sexual assault allegation. The U.S. launching strikes against Iran for his second night.
11: But we've already won militarily. They have very little. They have very little left. And they want to make a deal so badly. They called a little while ago. They want to make a deal so badly.
9: The president back in Washington after the two-day NATO summit in Turkey. Multiple sources say the president switched out planes to the old Air Force One Wednesday night at the urging of the Secret Service as a security precaution after hostilities resumed with Iran. At least 33 have been injured in a Maryland bus crash. Baltimore County fires say the local commuter bus crashed into a FedEx building last night. Two are in critical condition. A wildfire burning in southeast Utah, now the biggest in the country. The Babylon Fire is over 101,000 acres in San Juan County. A firefighter injured while battling a house fire in Brookfield Wednesday afternoon. The blaze in the 3200 block of Madison Avenue near Jackson. The Drug Enforcement Agency conducted a search warrant Wednesday morning at an animal hospital in Lowell, Indiana. Around 8 a.m., the Lowell Animal Hospital posted on Facebook they were temporarily closing due to an investigation into canine cough medicine prescriptions. The DEA did confirm the ongoing reason for the closure was part of an ongoing investigation into alleged diversion of controlled substances. The hospital handed over all records quickly and opened up again later in the day. Well, did you feel it? The U.S. Geological Survey confirming a mild earthquake happened in Lake Michigan yesterday near the Illinois-Wisconsin border.
12: 2 years ago, there was a similar magnitude earthquake further north, also beneath Lake Michigan. Some reports have said that these are the only two that have ever been recorded in like 100 years.
9: The last earthquake, August of 2024, near Sturgeon Bay, Wisconsin, that also a 2.9 magnitude quake. Cubs outslugged the Orioles 9-7. White Sox got shut out by the Red Sox 5-0. 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
9: 740 Team Hochberg. Traffic center time and an accident on the Edens Expressway. It's outbound on the off-ramp to Tower Road. You've got a right lane block. An accident on the Ike outbound right shoulder right at the 390 toll road. An accident causing problems on the Stevenson inbound between the Dan Ryan and DuSable Lakeshore Drive. That backup because of an accident on Lakeshore Drive that is causing delays and is shut down northbound Lakeshore Drive between 31st and the Stevenson. And they're pulling those vehicles that flipped over out of your way. But Lakeshore Drive this morning, northbound near 31st, still blocked. Due to an earlier accident on the Tri-State northbound, it's all jammed up 8094 to the Lincoln Oasis. 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Chicago's Morning Answer continues next. Now a check of your AccuWeather forecast. In the Airrite Heating and Cooling Weather Center, cloudy and humid, couple of showers, maybe a thunderstorm from late morning on. Poor drainage areas could see some pretty big rain. Watch out, high of 83.
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0: Top of the morning, Dan Proft here. I love stories like this. This is right up there with the Trump account story this week. Accentuate some of the positives of the private economy since it's under such assault. Tony Barzar is a six-year-old cashier at Costco and a millionaire. Profiled in the Wall Street Journal. Tony Barzar unloaded his lunch in the break room, clocked in, headed for the checkout, just as he has for much of the past four decades. The 60-year-old Barzar was assigned to the self-checkout area, cluster of six registers. "Right here, ma'am," Barzar said, gesturing for a customer to line up to move to an open register. "How you doing today, sir? Find everything all right?" he said to another as he circled the registers with the scanning gun. Long-tenured workers like Barzar are Costco's secret weapon. They're reliable and experienced, able to speed shoppers through a checkout line and serve as mentors to new workers, passing down the company's unique culture, according to Costco executives. Barzar's pay and benefits reflect his value to the company. He earns $32.90 an hour. Today's going to be my last day. I'm going to be a cashier manager at Costco. The holdings in his 401k have boosted his retirement savings to more than $1 million. His Costco-sponsored healthcare has a regular visit copay of $15 and a specialty visit copay of $25, well below the national average. Back almost 20 years ago, Barzar's family bought a three-bedroom, two-bath house with a pool, and they have been able to travel to Europe twice over the past decade. "As a younger person, I didn't think me and my family would reach where we sit now," said Barzar. "I could retire, but what would I do? Costco has been good to me." Costco has long paid more than most U.S. retailers to help keep turnover low, a strategy the company's founders believe would reduce costs associated with training new hires and lead to better customer service. turnover after 1 year of employment at Costco is around 7%, which is a fraction of industry averages. According to a McKinsey report, losing frontline retail employees costs an average of $10,000 per worker, and Costco did the math. So would you rather have Costco figure that out or Zoran Mamdani and Brandon Johnson, guys that want to run city-owned supermarkets? For more on this and other matters economic, please be joined by Steve Moore, economist, author of The Trump Economic Miracle and The Plan to Unleash Prosperity Again. Steve, thanks as always.
2: Hey, Dan, good morning. By the way, what a coincidence. I literally was just reading that article in the Wall Street Journal before it came on, and it's amazing. Only in America, right?
0: Yeah.
2: And Costco could become a million. Well, $1 million isn't what it used to be.
0: Well, but I mean, he's obviously supervisory level, but it doesn't matter to me.
2: He started out as a cashier.
0: Yes, yes. This doesn't matter to me.
2: What that proves is I've always hated this notion the left talks about, dead-end jobs. The only dead-end job is not having a job.
0: Mm-hmm. Right. Yeah. And by the way, Tony Barzar is a black gentleman, too. So here's a guy, started at Costco 4 decades ago, 60 years old now, and he's built this life for himself and his family in Tucson by working hard, being reliable, and taking advantage of the benefits from a company that's smart enough to want to keep guys like Tony Barzar around. So that's the model. And, and it's against the backdrop, not just of, the BLM Brandons and the Mamdanis of the world, but, and this is a conversation we're having before you joined us a little bit earlier in the program. You know, there's a lot of people on the right that believe in this sort of paternalistic policies too, where we need to manipulate the markets to make sure certain cohorts of people or industries are protected. And this is something where, you know, we need to draw bright lines. And there's some, you know, in Trump world that are blurring those lines.
2: Well, that's right. And incidentally, this story, this Costco story comes on top of the SpaceX story, where you literally have, you know, engineers and secretaries at SpaceX that are now millionaires, because they joined this incredible company. So, you know, capitalism, wonderful thing. It also shows having a job is important. Also, you know, investing is important because we have so many $100 billion and $1 trillion companies now.

0: There's also some real distinctions. In addition to that,
1: yes,
0: the argument that he made that because we're a more secular nation today than we were 40 years ago, free markets don't work as well. I don't understand that. I mean,
1: I don't either.
0: It's not.
1: Yeah. He is a, for people who haven't been following this, JD is a convert to Catholicism. I grew up, I went to Faith, Hope, and Charity grade school in Winnetka when I grew up. Yeah. So I grew up Catholic.
0: Yeah. And privileged.
1: I was an altar boy. It's going to be hard to believe, but I was an altar boy. But the idea that somehow being Catholic interferes with free markets is absurd. I mean, John Paul II, who was maybe our greatest pope ever, you know, always contradicted that. Right. Notion that somehow if you're in favor of freedom, you're not a good Catholic. That's ridiculous.
0: No, but I mean, I'm Catholic and I'm a you know, a Friedman acolyte too. I mean, but part of that though, to me, and this is what I was discussing earlier, is it's our failure to be consistent in arguing that yes, while the market is just a free people exchanging goods and services through persuasion rather than coercion. That's all it is. It's imperfect because we're imperfect. It's not a God, but it is the most moral, fair, yes, dare I say, equitable way to organize society. And J.D. Vance, is no better at, you know, managing or interfering in the affairs, the private transactions of 350 million people than is Mamdani or Brandon Johnson.
1: Yeah, one of the things that, and I know JD a bit, I don't know him very well, but, you know, he's a smart guy. I think he's been misguided. I think he's getting some really bad economic advice. But he had this line in that interview where he said, you know, we need an economy that, you know, provides roof over people's heads, and we need, you know, that puts, you know, a chicken in every pot and so on. I'm like, well, we do have a system like that. It's called capitalism. It doesn't work in Cuba. You know, Cuba doesn't provide people with a roof over their head and a good job, et cetera. So but this is worrisome because there's this new movement in the Republican Party, Dan, and we've talked about this in weeks and months past, called national conservatism, which is we just need less free markets and we need more government intervention. And when I just wrote a column on this too, that, you know, Hamilton is misunderstood. I mean, he's considered like a saint today because, of course, the Broadway musical, which became a huge success. And you know, there was a debate that goes back, as students of history know, it goes back 250 years in this country between Hamiltonianism, which is more centralized government power, and Jeffersonianism, which is more power to the people and to the states. And that debate has raged for 250 years. And here we are again. And my point is, wait a minute, that Jeffersonianism, first of all, when Hamilton was you know, at the time of Hamilton, do you know what percentage of the U.S. economy was federal government? Like 4%.
0: Well, and you didn't, and there was no income tax, and there was, exactly, and also there was no industrial base too.
1: I mean, exactly.
0: Yes, right.
1: And now look, he did a lot to, you know, to protect interstate commerce and so on to help build the country. But my point is that Hamilton was for bigger government. Yeah, when we had 4%, now it's 24%.
0: Yeah.
1: And if anything, we should be. And the other point is, as we've talked about so many times, one of the virtues of federalism is that the Republican states are winning. I hate to tell my friends in Illinois that, but where are people moving to? Where are businesses moving to? Where is money moving to? Oh, Florida, Texas, Tennessee, Utah, Idaho. Where is it leaving? New York, California, Illinois. So why would we want to have more power put into the states and the people? I mean, this is the Constitution, right? All powers that are not explicitly granted to the federal government rest with, this is the 9th and 10th Amendment, folks, rest with the states and the people. And I believe we should maintain the 9th and 10th Amendments.
0: Well, here's the other thing, too. Mark Perry, retired econ professor from University of Michigan.
1: Great guy.
0: Yeah, he is good. You just posted this. Price changes January of 2000 to December of 2025. Yep. So last 25 years, average hourly wages have gone up in real terms 131%. The things that have gone up at a much less of a percentage than hourly wages, new cars, household furnishings, clothing,
1: TVs,
0: cell phone services,
1: computers,
0: computer software, toys, TVs. The things that are market oriented,

0: you're doing fine relative to the affordability question. Things that have exceeded the increase in average hourly wages: hospital services, college tuition, college textbooks, child care, medical care services, right? You know, does that tell you something?
1: All the stuff, all the stuff subsidized by government is more expensive, and all the stuff where we have a free market. And it's funny because when I ask my liberal friends, you know, gee, why do we have the government play such a big role in healthcare and education? Because, you know, you could make the case that those are our two most important industries. You need your health and you need an educated workforce. And my liberal friends, oh, we need government to make it more affordable. Oh,
0: yeah,
1: gee, they're doing a wonderful job.
0: They're
1: doing a great job of it.
0: Right. And so you mentioned investments, and obviously we had the big Trump accounts roll out this week. But I like something else you posted too, you know, just again for those fearful of the Chi-Com's superior economic prowess and so forth. You posted an Unleashed Prosperity, a comparison between the Shanghai Composite and the S&P 500 over the last 15 years.
1: Yeah, so this is important because there's a lot of, you know, even some of my free market friends and Republican friends are saying, well, you know, we need more industrial policy. We need the government to direct the investment into whether it's AI or data centers or the next big thing, whatever it might be. And I'm like, well, wait a minute. If you look at, first of all, you and I think I'm a little older than you, Dan, but I remember when in the 80s, everybody's talking about early 80s. So, we need to follow the Japan model. Remember, Japan is to take over the world.
0: Right.
1: Because we were, you know, because
0: they bought Rockefeller Center. Yeah, right.
1: Exactly. And Japan's stock market in the next 40 years was basically flat, while ours went up tenfold. So the Japan industrial policy model didn't work too well. And then, of course, the China model, that's the one that works. Well, China, you know, in the last, China, when they went into the free market phase in the 80s, 90s, early 2000s, they were rocket ship. And then they moved back towards centralized government control of the economy. And their stock market has been basically flat for 10 years, and ours has gone through the roof. So my point, the stock market isn't everything, but if you want to add value, you do it through the private sector. One of the reasons America is rich is because we have incredibly sophisticated financial markets. And what financial markets do, and a lot of people don't understand this, what do people on Wall Street do? They direct capital and money,
0: allocation, resources,
1: value-added, industries, and that's not solar and wind industry, which is what the government invests in.
0: Well, right. So that's the whole thing. It's like you're talking about insurance companies. They ration. So do you want the private economy to ration, or do you want the government to do it? Do you want the private economy to allocate capital, or do you want the government to do it? Just to put a fine point on it, S&P 500 up 200% in value since 2010. The Shanghai Composite is up 20%, 10x.
1: 20%, really. It's pretty amazing. So we got to stick with it. We can win this next phase. The biggest issue to me as an economist right now is whether we need to ensure that the United States dominates the AI age, because it's coming. And I know a lot of your listeners, we don't want AI. Well, AI is here. It's already happening.
0: Right.
1: And we need to make sure that this is dominated by the United States, not China, because the race is on right now. And that's the reason. By the way, are you seeing any, hearing about all this resistance now to data centers? No, we don't want data centers. We can't have those.
0: Yeah.
1: It's like, that's like saying, no, I don't want my cell phone. Do people understand your cell phone doesn't work without data centers?
0: Yeah. Well, I mean, again, it's that economic populism that can cut a lot of different ways, most of them unproductive. Stephen Moore, economist, author of The Trump Economic Miracle. Steve, thanks as always. Appreciate it.
1: Okay, Dan, have a great week.
0: Take you care. Too. And you join us on the alphawealthgroup.com answer line.
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0: Text from 773, Stephen Moore mentioned going to Faith, Hope, and Charity in Winnetka. We called it Faith, Hope, and Cadillacs. Today it's more like Faith, Hope, and Cayennes. They've upgraded. Coming up at 8:08, we'll return to Graham Plantner's defiant departure from the Senate race in Maine. 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Ed Morrissey, managing editor for hotair.com, will join us at 8:08 for that discussion. 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
5: The fight's back on. I'm Chris Foster, Fox News. There have been flare-ups during the ceasefire with Iran. Now two nights in a row of heavy U.S. airstrikes since Iran targeted commercial ships in the Strait of Hormuz.
6: The U.S. attacks came hours after President Trump declared the ceasefire over in his mind. The United States military says it struck some 90 targets, some near the Strait of Hormuz. An Iranian official accused the U.S. of targeting the area around the country's only nuclear power plant. Authorities in Tehran say 14 people have been killed in the past 2 days.
5: Fox's Jonathan Savage, Iran responds with missiles fired at countries hosting American troops in the region. The Supreme Leader killed on the first day of airstrikes in Iran. Ayatollah Ali Khamenei is buried today after a six-day funeral procession. In Maine,
7: we are suspending campaign operations.
5: Graham Plantner drops out of the Senate race 2 days after being accused of rape. The state Democratic Party has until July 27th to pick a new candidate to face Republican incumbent Susan Collins in November.
8: In an 11-minute video, Graham Plantner remains defiant, saying his suspension should not be taken as an admission of guilt. Instead, he's blaming what he calls the political establishment for pushing him out of the race. He says these, quote, outside forces have used the allegations against him to kneecap his ability to run his campaign.
5: It's Fox's Madeline Rivera. The singer Bonnie Tyler died. She was 75.
9: Total Eclipse of the Heart made her the first Welsh person to top the charts in the U.S. Another 80s hit was originally recorded for the film Footloose. Holding Out for a Hero also appeared in Shrek 2 two decades later. Tyler, the daughter of a coal miner, was born Gynor Hopkins. She continued touring into her 70s.
5: It's Fox's Lillian Wu. 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
10: 2 in Chicago, mostly cloudy skies, 75 degrees, and one man is dead after a shooting on Chicago's South Side. Gunfire broke out in the 6700 block of South Cottage Grove, the victim suffering multiple gunshot wounds, the incident under investigation. A firefighter was hurt battling a blaze in Brookfield Wednesday afternoon. Fire broke out in the afternoon in the 3200 block of Madison near Jackson Avenue. Multiple neighboring fire departments were called to help put out the flames. Hundreds of thousands of Illinois customers could face higher water and wastewater bills if Illinois American Water receives approval for a proposed $142 million rate increase.
11: I mean, we're in a time right now where every penny counts. Every dollar matters.
10: The proposal has drawn criticism from officials in Bolingbrook, where yesterday Mayor Mary Basta urged the Illinois Commerce Commission to reject the utility's latest request.
11: You've asked, we've given, you've asked, we've given. Now is not the time to ask, nor are we going to give.
10: The proposed hike amounts to about $14 a month per residential consumer. Taste of Chicago underway. The longtime free admission food festival kicked off yesterday in Grant Park. It runs through Sunday. Cubs outslugged the Orioles 9-7 at Camden Yards. PCA, a pair of home runs. Seiya Suzuki, a three-run shot. White Sox blanked by the Red Sox, 5-0. 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
12: I'm Taylor Riggs, and this is the Fox Business Report.
13: Crude oil prices are narrowly higher. U.S. stock futures are mixed with signs the U.S. and Iran are looking to end the fighting that broke out this week, though the U.S. says it struck 90 military targets last night. Shares of drug company AstraZeneca are down 15% after disappointing results from testing of its new heart drug. Wall Street analysts say AstraZeneca had recently doubled the size of the trial to increase the likelihood of positive results. PepsiCo, parent company of Pepsi and Frito Lay, is standing by its forecast for this year, though it says its customers' tight budgets because of inflation are holding back growth in North America. Its earnings were up from a year ago, but weaker than Wall Street was expecting. PepsiCo cut prices on Lay's and Doritos earlier this year. That's your Fox Business Report. I'm Jenny Coselda. Invested in you.
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10: 808, Team Hochberg Traffic Center time. Accident on the Edens. It's on the inbound side. It's being shoved to the off-ramp to Tower Road. A right lane is blocked for now. Kennedy inbound right now, pretty much on time. You're hitting the brakes inbound. Costner into Lake. Accident right shoulder outbound Dan Ryan right near 83rd. You've got solid traffic on Lakeshore Drive northbound between the Stevenson and Monroe. And an accident reported 8094 westbound at ML King Drive. Traffic to service of the daily podcast of Chicago's Morning Answer and The Sean Thompson Show. 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Chicago's Morning Answer continues next. But now a check of your morning forecast in the Air Right Heating and Cooling Weather Center.
1: Today will be mainly cloudy and humid with a couple of showers and a thunderstorm expected from late morning onwards. There is a risk of flooding in low-lying and poorly drained areas. The high will reach 84. Tonight, some areas may experience an evening thunderstorm. Otherwise, it'll be mostly cloudy and humid with a low of 68. I'm meteorologist Jason Caterina on AM 560, The Answer.
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0: Top of the morning, Dan Proft here. So yesterday, an innocent Nazi was forced from a Senate race because the people he ran against will no longer fund him. Graham Plattner announcing his fare thee well.
1: Hey everyone, it's Graham Plattner here. I think as many of you know, over the past couple days, I have faced some very serious allegations, and I just want to make it clear, this is all false. The things that have been claimed did not happen. It's not real. It has placed an immense amount of weight on me as I think about what needs to happen now. Amy and I are regular people. We were not looking for this experience. We were not looking to get into politics. We had no desire to run for office. I just want you to think about like what you would do as a regular person in a position where a much larger world,
0: large forces
1: were working against you personally to accuse you of the worst thing that a person could do, and it was not remotely true.
0: Large forces, vast right-wing conspiracy, or
1: press inquiries.
0: Vast right-wing conspiracy, or just ex-girlfriends that were treated badly. Large forces, and so because of those large forces, the individuals with large checkbooks on the left have abdicated, and so he's got to call it a day.
1: But the brutal political reality is that they are going to take everything away from us. Those in power who have the ability to do so are using these allegations as an excuse to take away all of the things that we need to run a campaign. We are going to lose our ability to fundraise. We are going to lose our ability to access voter data. We are going to lose all of the things that any campaign needs on the basic level simply to function. Larger organizations, the national level party, the bigger donor networks, they have all committed to spending no money in this race if I'm in it. They would rather see Susan Collins win than have me be the next senator from Maine.
0: But wait a second, you're the man Diogenes was looking for. And you've got this movement that you're a part of. You and your movement, you and Amy, regular people, and this movement of regular people in a small state in Maine can't put together a few bucks. Maybe call mom and dad and have them, up your weekly allowance. And you put together enough resources to buy a voter file and get out there and do that retail campaigning, you and this movement you're a part of. You don't need to go dollar for dollar with Susan Collins, not in a small state like Maine. You're an innocent man. Don't you want to vindicate yourself over the next 4 months? Ed Morrissey's the managing editor for hotair.com. Ed, thanks for joining us. Appreciate it.
2: Good morning. Great to be on with you.
0: It's a real sad story how Graham Plattner has been victimized by the system, Ed.
2: Yes, he's quite a little victim, isn't he? I mean, this is I watched this, and I was thinking to myself when I first saw it that it was 11 minutes. I was thinking this is going to be really good, and to go on for 11 minutes just to say I'm withdrawing from the race, and to cast yourself as the victim when you've got multiple women coming out talking about domestic violence and rape is about as arrogant, I think, a statement as I've ever heard or seen. I was amazed at the tenor of this, and this was clearly written for him. I mean, I think he was reading it off a screen while he was doing this. This did not sound like it was just an off the cuff sort of thing. But this is who this guy is. I mean, this guy's a phony from the word go here. He is not a working class stiff. He doesn't work. He's mooching off his parents. He spent the last decade mooching off his parents and on disability from his time in the service, I believe for PTSD, and they're trying to package him as the voice of the working class male when he hasn't done hardly any work at all for the last decade.
0: Look,
2: I mean, just the whole thing's a fugazi.
0: Yeah, he didn't want to do that. It's like Judge Schmale sending a kid to the electric chair. Didn't want to do it. Felt he owed it to them. He felt he owed it to the people who decided that he was the leader of this movement in Maine that he describes in generic terms, just as he talks about larger forces in generic terms. When in point of fact, he was just recruited by some androgynous DSA consultant who thought they could flim-flam their way past Susan Collins because he's got a goatee and a resume that reads working class, and it didn't work out. There's no movement there. This is not about Graham Plantner. And the idea that he seems to be intimating that he's somehow going to make a comeback when he takes the time, he and Amy, to combat these larger forces in private, that he'll be back because the movement demands it. I mean, the whole thing is so put upon. It's so self-referential.
2: I mean, the whole idea that it's a movement, first off, is nonsense. This was a ad campaign cooked up by Daniel Moroff and Morris Katz, right? He answered a casting call,
0: right,
2: is what it was. He's the son of Democrat donors that they happened to run across, and they thought he fit the look, so they cast him in the role. I mean, this is not even news. This has been known for a while. So he's talking about leading a movement. He hasn't had one original thought this entire campaign. He's basically regurgitating things that Bernie Sanders says in the hope of extending Bernie Sanders' popularity from Vermont into Maine. And look, I mean, and it worked for quite a while. He ended up winning that primary, and he blew him away. It was a landslide for him. But that's because the media wouldn't report on the red flags that they're all now rushing to report on today. Axios yesterday, the Wall Street Journal this morning. Oh, look what Democrats overlooked in Plantner once mentioning the fact that they didn't bother reporting on it either. It was places like the Free Beacon that were reporting on it. Maine local outlets like the Maine Wire were reporting on these things just by going to public records, right? The media was in on this. This is Joe Biden being sharp as a tack all over again. It's the exact same type of campaign.
0: Yeah, and it's interesting because the disturbing thing about this, I mean, Graham Plantner is a disturbing individual. I mean, he's just a filthy animal is what he is. But the disturbing thing is you can just rinse and repeat phrases like no kings and stop oligarchy and be a viable candidate on that side for statewide office. And we see this happening, or federal office at the congressional level. And we see this happening across the country. And again, my particular focus is the Midwest, because you have candidates that are more polished than Plantner, that have less obvious baggage in places like Wisconsin and Michigan and throughout the Midwest that are ascendant as well.
2: Well, they're ascendant on the left, right? And I think when you take a look at some of these wins that they're chalking up, you have to understand the context of primaries in, this doesn't apply to Senate races, by the way. We haven't really gone through a Senate race except in Maine yet with these types of dynamics. But in the House races that the DSA is winning, these are primaries in districts that are very solidly blue, almost, you know, boringly blue.
0: Right.
2: And as such, they don't really get good turnout in primaries because the voters there know that they're going to get basically the same flavor of blue no matter what. It's not contentious, so voters don't tend to turn out in those races. And that's what the DSA is counting on. They're going after low turnout, high Democrat districts, and challenging incumbents in those districts because they know it won't take much of a boost in turnout for them poach those seats away from the Democrat Party. This is, by the way, the same strategy that Alexandria Ocasio-Cortez used when she was, I forget the name of the guy that, the incumbent that she beat, Joe something or other, who was actually in Democrat, lower level Democrat leadership in the House. he wasn't paying attention. Voters there really didn't care. It's a deeply Democrat district. AOC put together a campaign that got just enough turnout that allowed her to overcome the incumbent's native support, and she ended up stealing the seat. Again, stealing is not the right word.
0: Stringing the upset. Yeah, right.
2: Yeah, but, stringing an upset, which is a better way of putting it.
0: I get what you're saying there, but, let's say in a month we're looking at El Sayed as the Senate nominee in Michigan. Let's say in a month we're looking at Francesca Hong as the nominee for governor in Wisconsin, which are two things that are more likely than not to happen. And then what's our threat assessment?
2: Well, first off, the difference is that those would be competitive races in the general election.
0: Yes.
2: The seats that the DSA won, especially in New York, but also the one in Colorado, those are not going to be competitive elections in a general election. They basically won those seats. Those candidates will be in the House. Adam Homily in New Jersey is almost certainly going to be in the House. I think that's a D+13 district. I think that's the most competitive of all of those districts that we've just mentioned. Michigan, on the other hand, that's a statewide election, and it's a very competitive state. Donald Trump won it 2 years ago. Mike Rogers is a solid candidate for that. I think that if El Sayed wins that primary, he's going to have a very difficult time getting past Mike Rogers, because I think that there's going to be a lot of people who are in the center as well as on the right who don't want to see El Sayed in the U.S. Senate. And I think that that's where you start seeing the strategy fail for the DSA. You can do this in really safe House districts, but if you're going to go after a purple state Senate seat, you're going to have a real problem. Now, Plattner was actually... Susan Collins has been hanging on there for a lot longer than maybe the politics of that state would indicate, which tells you how talented she's been in maintaining her ability to keep competing there. But Plattner had without these red flags, Plattner had a shot at that.
0: Oh, yeah.
2: And now I think that they pretty much screwed that up entirely. I don't think whoever they pick is still going to be carrying Plattner's baggage. Collins is going to make sure of that, saying, this was their fallback candidate after they promoted a rapist in the first place. So how can you trust the Democrats? I mean, that's pretty easy.
0: What if they get Dr. McDreamy from Grey's Anatomy, Patrick Dempsey?
2: He's already said no. Oh, okay. He came out this morning and said, no, I'm not doing that.
0: Oh, okay.
2: he's a lot more. Hey, he's a smart guy.
0: Yeah.
2: Patrick Dempsey's a smart guy. And he's like, yeah, do I want to be in the Senate? No.
0: Yeah, right. Exactly. Maybe Stephen King.
2: There you go. Let's talk about those two pages at the end of It. If Stephen King runs, he's smarter than that too. He's not
0: going to
2: run.
0: And the DSA candidate Troy Jackson that they've already endorsed. Looks like we're not done having fun because Troy Jackson, Maynard Lager, labor champion. Here we go again. Except there's also reports that he admitted to mortgage fraud and he's had some problems playing nicely with the female side as well.
2: Well, I guess he chucked a water bottle at a staffer and hit her in the head, which is not exactly too far off from Plattner's. It's just a matter of degree, I guess.
0: No Nazi tattoo, so far as we know.
2: No Nazi tattoo. No, that you know,
0: they, upgrade.
2: You know, that's a pretty low bar.
0: Yeah,
2: and Plattner couldn't even clear that. Jackson's going to have a problem there too. I don't know how far out that mortgage thing was adjudicated. I don't know if he admitted to it or if it might still even be in under contention, under adjudication. But yeah, I mean, stuff like that's going to come out. And I think that I don't think they have any good options now. I think that Plattner really poisoned the well in Maine. Voters there are probably looking at Democrats and wondering, what they can trust now from Democrats. At least Susan Collins is a known quantity.
0: Well, and then if it has a Biden redux feel to it, I voted for him, and now the party insiders pushed him out, and they're putting in their guy.
2: Well, not only that, but just the whole fake narrative thing. This guy's a working class hero. He's actually an upper class mooch off his parents. This is this whole narrative building thing that the left is. Sort of putting into overdrive here. You think that they would have learned a lesson from Sharpe's attack with Joe Biden, But no, they're still going out there trying to create these Frankenstein narratives and being surprised then when the monster turns on them every once in a while, as it did with Plattner.
0: Now, all that said, I mean, we talked about, for example, the Wisconsin governor's race, the Michigan Senate race, and those are competitive races, but that means Republicans could lose. I mean, in fact, you know, right now the odds are that even El Sayed and Francesca Hong would be the favorites in a general election, which is saying something about the Midwest. And so what concerns you from the perspective of Republican candidates, including in competitive races that are holds like Ken Paxton versus Tallarico in Texas? What is it? Do you have specific things you think Republicans need to either do a better job on this or they need to address that in order to position themselves more solidly?
2: Well, I think they need to be aggressive on these issues with the DSA. I think that they need to be very aggressive about the fact that these are communists who are trying to infiltrate the Democrat Party and take it over, that these are not, you know, working class diffs, that these are people who are coming out of academia, this hard left communist strain of academia that are being set up to fool voters into thinking that they're moderates when they are actually radicals. And I think that Republicans really need to heavily lean into that. I think, you know, I know that people are worried about Texas. I don't think that there's a lot to worry about Texas. The other thing that's going on in Texas is that the Democrat Party is basically in a civil war with Jasmine Crockett and Colin Allred on one side and James Tallarico on the other. And I am very convinced that that is going to sap their enthusiasm for turning out in November, for Tallarico specifically. Jasmine Crockett's been accusing the Democrats of running a racist primary. I mean, and yes, explicitly saying this, right? This was just just a few days ago. So the Democrats have huge problems down here in Texas, and I think it's going to bleed into the general election here in terms of voter turnout and enthusiasm for Tallarico. Whereas I think Republicans are going to be pretty fired up by the time you get around to November, but Republicans have to be pressing on this. They have to make Graham Plattner and Hamawi and Al Sayed into a narrative in every single race that they're running, because the DSA is trying to do this sotto voce. The more you talk about it, the less it works for the DSA.
0: Well, the other thing, though, too, is it's not just the defend races. It's also, I mean, this is a defend race, too, technically, the Tillis seat in North Carolina, for example. But also,
2: yeah, this one's going to be tougher because Roy Cooper's a good candidate, and that one's going to be tougher to win.
0: So. Well, but here's my point. That, as well as Ossoff in Georgia, and Georgia's getting tougher to win, just generally speaking. But the point is to say, you know, look at what we're seeing with the Senate caucus right now and the SAVE Act, for example, but that's just one example, and the need to get more conservative fighters, for lack of a better description, in that caucus to displace the Murkowskis, or at least the power of the Murkowskis and the Tillises and the Cassidys and so forth. I know Tillis is gone, but you know what I'm saying, that strain, McConnell, that strain there. And these are opportunities where we're on the wrong side, and we need to be thinking too, like, why can't we defeat Roy Cooper in North Carolina? Why can't we defeat John Ossoff in Georgia? What is it that we need to do in those states? Because that's with an eye towards 28 too, where those states are going to be important.
2: Well, I think one of the things that you have to look at is, was Tillis the most conservative guy that you could elect in North Carolina at this particular point in time? North Carolina is a close run state. You know, if you're running somebody who's hard to the right in North Carolina, it's going to make it more difficult for you to win. Now, you can do that in Texas. You can probably do that in Louisiana. But North Carolina is different. So is Georgia. You have to find somebody who can appeal. You know, that's the thing about Mike Rogers in Michigan. Mike Rogers is a pretty solidly conservative guy, but he's not a fire breather. He's actually a pretty smart, appealing candidate, somebody who doesn't make centrists nervous. Now, I don't know if he's going to win, but he's the kind of guy that you wouldn't want to run in Michigan, right? I think that a lot of times when we're looking at this, and we've had the same issue, we've had the same conversation about Susan Collins in the past, too, is that, well, Susan Collins isn't reliable, we need somebody in there who's a fighter. Susan Collins is about the best you're going to get out of Maine, and I'm surprised she's still actually viable there. When you're looking at these Senate races, you really have to look at it in the context of what the electorate is like in those states.
0: Yeah, but
2: the fire-breathing thing in Texas. You really can't do it in North Carolina.
0: Yeah, but the electorates, you know, but there's some countervailing examples, too. I mean, think Ron Johnson in Wisconsin. Ron Johnson, the same state that elects Tammy Baldwin. Think in Georgia, Ralph Warnock, who is a inveterate race-hustling demagogue. John Ossoff is this little soy boy who's a little bit more buttoned down, so I can see how John Ossoff gets away with being non-threatening. Warnock doesn't.
2: How did we get there?
0: I remember.
2: Right? We ran fire breathers in a state that didn't support him. We ran lousy candidates against those two, and we basically handed those two seats over to the Democrats because of that.
0: Yeah, I mean, what's his name?
2: Herschel Walker?
0: No. Who lost to Warnock in the runoff when Trump, you know, was making his claim that the election was stolen and you shouldn't turn out in the runoff.
2: That was part of that too. Yeah,
0: right. So I mean, there's always these, you know, sort of unique dynamics too. But I take your point. Always a good conversation. Ed Morrissey, managing editor for Hot Air, hotair.com, of course. Ed, thanks for joining us as always. Appreciate it.
2: Thanks for having me on.
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0: All right, coming up at 8:38, how do we know whether organizations are using AI responsibly? Violate. Rules of the road for AI from a private sector perspective. We'll discuss that. We'll discuss that topic with the chairman and founding director of AIQA Global and the co-founder, James and Chase Malachowski, join us to talk AI. 8:38. 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
5: 75 degrees, clouds, and a bit of sunshine today. Cloudy and humid for the bulk of the day. Could be a late-day thunderstorm as well, and a high of 83. A federal judge has ordered the U.S. Attorney for the Northern District of Illinois, Andrew Boutros, to court today over his handling of a case. He's been called to court by a judge for a good-faith hearing to explain his office's handling of gang-related charges and a sealed hearing request related to the Venezuelan gang Tren de Aragua. Recently released data from the Census Bureau revealed Illinois has seen an alarming and outsized shift in population by age. Population of young residents in the state is decreasing at a rate multiple times the national average. Graham Plattner is leaving the race for Maine's U.S. Senate seat.
6: I intend to file my paperwork to withdraw.
5: Plattner railed against the political establishment in a campaign video and maintained his innocence. The U.S. launching strikes against Iran for a second night. Meantime, multiple sources report the president switched back to the old Air Force One Wednesday evening at the urging of the Secret Service as he returned from the NATO summit. It was a security precaution, according to sources, after hostilities resumed with Iran. Hundreds of thousands of Illinois consumers could face higher water and wastewater bills if Illinois American Water receives approval for a multi-million dollar rate increase.
7: I mean, we're in a time right now where every penny counts. Every dollar matters.
5: Mayor Mary Basta of Bolingbrook is urging the Illinois Commerce Commission to reject the utility's latest request. And did you feel it? The U.S. Geological Survey confirms a mild earthquake happened yesterday in Lake Michigan. A 2.9 magnitude shaker recorded near the Illinois-Wisconsin border. Chicago sports. Cubs outslugged the Orioles 9-7. PCA a pair of home runs, while the White Sox were blanked by the Red Sox 5-0. The news, a service of the AM 560 store. 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
5: 840, 75 degrees outside in the Team Hochberg Traffic Center. Solid traffic on the outbound Kennedy between the Circle and Armitage this morning. Stevenson entrance ramp closed due to flooding. This is on the outbound on-ramp at southbound to southbound Lamont Road. We'll try to find more information on that for you. Tri-State, there's an accident. Two right lanes blocked northbound at Irving Park. I-80, an accident, left shoulder. It's westbound at Larkin. 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Chicago's Morning Answer continues next. A check of your forecast in the AirRight Heating and Cooling Weather Center. Cloudy and humid today. Couple of showers, maybe a thunderstorm, and a high of 83.
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0: Top of the morning, Dan Proft here. A piece in Crane Chicago Business, so that's the anti-business business magazine, Pro Rent Seeker Rag in Chicago. I mean, let's just call things what they are, which I do. Peace and Cranes. Here's an aggressive proposition. AI has a trust problem. Chicago can help solve it. Since when is Chicago in the business of solving trust problems or any sorts of problems? But maybe there's a point here. The author of this piece argues, what AI lacks today is what financial markets, credit markets, and countless other sectors have long relied upon. Independent standards, objective evaluation, and meaningful accountability at the deployment level, not at the developer level. And the comparison is made to Underwriters Laboratories and the Chicago Board of Trade. Underwriters Laboratories helping establish independent testing standards for electrical technologies, Board of Trade helping pioneer standardized grading and inspection systems to bring confidence to commodities markets. That's what we need for AI. To develop that argument, pleased to be joined by the author of that piece, James Malachowski, who is the chairman and founding director of AIQA Global, and Chase Malachowski, the global co-founder and managing director of AIQA Global. James, Chase, thanks for joining us. Appreciate it.
16: No, our pleasure, Dan. Good morning.
0: Morning.
17: Good morning, Dan.
0: So Chicago can help solve an AI problem. I got the underwriter, you know, I mentioned the Underwriters Laboratory and Chicago Board of Trade comparisons, but develop that for us a little bit, if you would, either one.
16: Yeah, I appreciate your comment of just getting straight to it. And Chicago has demonstrated leadership over the years. And, you know, the UL example goes all the way back to 1894, where folks were concerned about this new thing called electricity and whether it would start the barn on fire. It repeated that in 1848 with the Board of Trade, and then again with more recently Morningstar. So there is real leadership potential here, and we're seeing that in AI, not only by the new legislation, which we'll talk about, but frankly, the enthusiasm of the governor and the legislature that supported it.
0: When the political power structure in this state gets enthusiastic about something, I get very concerned. So why should I be excited that Pritzker and his posse are excited?
16: I think one primary reason is what they are doing is a modest innovation over what California and New York have done, and it's in the spirit of full disclosure. If you look at the Illinois Act, what it really does new is require the large AI developers to publish what they're going to do for safety and then live up to it with an independent audit. And Illinois is the first to advance that audit principle, and that should give us all some comfort that there's somebody watching over this new technology.
0: When you say safety, though, AI safety, what does that mean?
17: So what the Illinois law specifically covers is how a company is going to respond to what is quote-unquote catastrophic risk. And they're defining catastrophic risk as potentially $1 billion or more in in damages caused by the AI system. What this really covers is those very large AI model providers. Think the OpenAIs, the Anthropics, the Googles, the Metas of the world. And that is a great start on how to independently verify and monitor these types of systems.
16: And to your point, Dan, this law doesn't impose any obligations on you, me, or the average Illinois resident. It imposes the obligations on these large companies. So from my perspective, it's all good for the citizens.
0: Are the AI companies, are they welcoming this as a way to standardize and enhance trust, consistent with those historical examples you provided?
17: So, yes, both Anthropic and OpenAI have been very forthcoming in saying that they welcome this. They think this is a good idea and a comfortable way to begin assuring users that these systems are well-governed.
16: Yeah, I will add a footnote. Those are two leading companies. All of them have not joined in the same voice, so it's yet to be determined if they get on board.
0: But isn't this different? Like the Chicago Board of Trade examples, I mean, they're talking about sort of testing standards that are, for like electrical technologies. I mean, that's the science, and the science says that this is, this is safe or it's not safe, or this contraption works as advertised or doesn't work. There's no in between. With AI, isn't it a little bit more gooey when it comes to that sort of standard setting?
16: Well, it's a very perceptive question because it is more gooey. And the way it's more gooey is what this act requires is that these large models set forth their own plan of governance and it simply tests against their plan. It's not an independent standard of quality or governance that everyone must comply with. But that said, it's really the first step in bringing some sort of guidance to this industry, and we would expect that over time, something less gooey will develop. The key question is, who's going to do it? Is it going to be the state legislature, the federal government, or, in our view, hopefully, it will be independent market response like UL Laboratories, like the Board of Trade.
0: And so when it comes to the governance standards, are we talking strictly with respect to market impact from a financial perspective, or are we talking about with respect to content moderation too?
17: So when we're talking about standards, we look at this from a governance, deployment, and documentation standpoint.

0: of it this way, building the foundation that is well prepared so that when you plug an AI tool into your business, it's not going to have an unexpected consequence. It's not provisions for does it cut costs, does it improve revenue.
1: And from the private sector perspective, better that we self-regulate and develop this good housekeeping seal or this UL label that became a good housekeeping seal than have this patchwork of laws around the 50 states or even a one-size-fits-all federal law. Just those interventions, much better that we get to setting the best practices within our sector before the state does it effectively.
0: Absolutely right. That's the AIQA global vision, and it's really, I think, hard to argue against. If the private market can address this problem, the government does not need to, and that's what we're hoping that we'll find.
1: And this isn't like just in terms of governance standards. You know, you think governance standards and you think, oh, what are we talking about, like the next iteration of ESG? Are we talking about, if it's a federalized, are we talking about like a Sarbanes-Oxley, things that, not only controversial, we're detrimental in many respects. But those are the sorts of things you want to avoid, is what I'm guessing. Was that what I'm hearing?
2: Yes, for sure. A lot of these, you know, early governance frameworks fell into the same pitfall, which was that they weren't comparable, they weren't quantifiable, and that there was a discrepancy between execution. You know, analyst A could complete a company overview for their governance with their ESG score and reach one conclusion, and analyst B would reach something completely different. So that's really where that model broke down. AIQA is building a quantifiable, repeatable, auditable system to measure AI governance in an industry agnostic fashion. And at the very surface level of that are what we call the Chicago principles. Those are the motherhood and apple pie of AI governance. That is that AI auditing and AI governance should be independent. It should be measurable. It should be auditable and repeatable. It should be comparable across industries and across corporations. It should be continuously updated, and that it should be accountable.
1: And so then it, like, just using the Chicago Board of Trade example, but feel free to give me more detail on that. It's like, look, this is, again, it provides confidence in terms of the commodities market. And then for people that are trading on the, at the board, you can choose your trading strategy, but everybody is working off, imperfect, but reliable information.
0: That's exactly right. That when you're trading number two corn, you know exactly what that means, because there's a defined set of standards that someone can objectively review, and you can take comfort in that. You don't have to worry about trading based upon, again, using Chase's example, what analyst A said versus analyst B. And that same degree of rigor needs to come to the AI marketplace. And we think that will give everyone who uses it, whether they be an individual or a business enterprise, a much better degree of confidence that they are using it safely.
1: Yeah, that makes sense. Do you take a, you talk about agnosticism here. What about in terms of corporate structure? For example, Sam Altman, OpenAI, has filed paperwork with the SEC in advance of an IPO for OpenAI that wants to leave a 5% equity stake for basically the federal government. Do you take a position on the essentially cap table of these companies as it pertains to governance?
2: No, we do not take a position on their cap table. We believe that the framework that will prevail with regards to AI governance is one that is completely industry and business agnostic. I should be able to compare a manufacturing company from rural Illinois to a tech startup that's in Chicago. The way that they develop and utilize AI is less important in a comparable standard to how they're actually governing and documenting those systems.
0: So, you know, the analogy I use is there are certain safety standards for your car that should apply whether you use that once in a while to take the kids to school or every day to commute, or use it for your business. And the same thing with AI. We need that basic foundation

0: Chase mentioned the Chicago principles, which is what we call sort of our gift to the public. Those are not proprietary to us. We think it's the motherhood and apple pie that everyone should follow. You can find them on the AIQA Global website, and we just hope that that becomes a momentum for the state and others to begin to get their arms around this issue.
1: Okay. Very interesting. No, I mean, I think it makes sense. And I suppose the pushback you're getting, I'm just assuming if there's any pushback being given, but, or reticence maybe, is from people that rather engage in that rent-seeking behavior, companies that rather engage that rent-seeking behavior, curry favor with the government and use the government as a sword or a shield, where this is just, look, this is the self-regulation essentially creates an even playing field, but not everybody wants to play on an even playing field.
0: Yeah, you know, Dan, I know the political element is something you're very insightful on, and that's what's going to play out over the next year. AI is a global issue. So is it best regulated by the federal government? Is it regulated at a more local level, as Illinois, California, New York, and others have done at the state level? Or is it best left to private enterprise? We don't know where that's going to happen, and we don't have an opinion on that. Our view is, regardless of who ultimately regulates it, it has to be done in an objective and measurable way.
1: He is James Malachowski, Chairman and Founding Director of AIQA Global. And Chase Malachowski also joining us, AIQA Global's co-founder and Managing Director. James and Chase, very interesting stuff. Thank you so much for joining us. Appreciate it.
0: Appreciate your time.
1: And they joined us in the AlphaWealthGroup.com answer line.
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1: Dan Proft here. So two state legislators, two of the neo-Bolshevik state legislators, well, not quite on the outs yet, but Harry Benton resigned under pressure to resign, and Carol Ammons is under federal indictment. Interesting. Maybe we'll get that to a little more. I'm afraid that ethics reform Tony McCombie's response, the Republican response, is such weak tea. It's so typical. They succeed due to the lack of competition. Maybe we'll tackle that to round out the week tomorrow. Thanks for joining us on this installment of Chicago's Morning Answer. Back with more wit and wisdom tomorrow. It's now 9 o'clock on AM 560 WIND.
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8: I'm Chris Foster, Fox News. Just two now oil tankers are reported to have moved to the Strait of Hormuz today. One of them loaded with Iranian oil as U.S. airstrikes resume in response to Iran attacking tankers in the Strait.
9: Iranian state media reported explosions in southern port cities, explosions in Bashir, home to that massive nuclear power plant complex. Iranian counterstrikes went into Kuwait, Qatar, and Bahrain. Kuwait says they shot down 3 ballistic missiles, a cruise missile, and 10 drones. For the first time now, Iran has fired into Jordan. The U.S. embassy staff was ordered to shelter in place. Jordanians now say they've intercepted some 8 missiles that were fired into Jordan. No injuries from that. Now, this follows a night in which the U.S. fired on some 90 targets that were hitting Iran last night. That's an increase from 80 the night before. Airport runways, missile launchers were among the targets, and we know that a railroad bridge was hit.
8: Fox's Mike Tobin. President Trump's back at the White House after a 2-day NATO summit in Turkey. He flew there on the new Air Force One donated by the Qatari government. He left on one of the old ones.
10: He said the new aircraft was being sent to the UK to stop at military bases so the soldiers could see it before switching back to it in England, telling reporters they were, quote, on a dangerous plane due to the threat from Iran.
11: I'm number one on their list before you. But if I go, you go. Right?
12: But was there a specific
11: perhaps someday you want to change professions.
10: The New York Times reports that the Secret Service is said to have asked the president not to use the new jet, fueling questions about the retrofitting of safety measures on it. Tanya J. Powers, Fox News.
8: A man accused of deliberately damaging the D.C. Lincoln Memorial Reflecting Pool pleads not guilty to a charge of felony property destruction. David Hearn's supporters there outside the courthouse is accused of causing more than $1,000 in damage by ripping newly installed blue sealant. He says all he did was touch a chunk that was already peeling. He's 67 years old, a canoe racer in 3 Summer Olympics. I'm Chris Foster, Fox News.
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13: Today will be mainly cloudy and humid with a couple of showers and a thunderstorm expected from late morning onwards. There is a risk of flooding in low-lying and poorly drained areas. The high will reach 84 degrees. Tonight, some parts of the area may experience an evening thunderstorm. Otherwise, it will be mostly cloudy and humid with a low of 68 degrees. I'm meteorologist Jason Katerina on AM 560, The Answer.
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22: I have the nicest audience on the planet. I walk in to a text message from Georgia. I described how much I enjoyed my staycation for a few days. My pal Joey Hudson held down the fort Monday, Tuesday, and Wednesday. And for the first time, I think, in my life, I didn't do anything. I didn't go anywhere. Normally on vacation, I go, you know, get on a plane, get in the car, load up. Not this time. Slept in, went to the gym, went to the mall, got the car washed. No agenda, no schedule. It was one of the most glorious few days off I've ever had. I am so ready to go. I am so revved up. And of course, I've been following everything. Don't worry. Graham Plattner, here we come. We're going to dive into that in a moment. But I walk in. And Sharon from Lake Kiawe, who writes, what you described on your days off, your staycation, is called retirement. It's the best. You should try it someday, but then we wouldn't be hearing the best talk show. Thank you, Sharon. That means the world to me. I missed you. I miss doing this. I guess it was a little bit of a dry run for retirement someday. The lady on the elevator this morning ticked me off. Total stranger. We're making small talk. This is why I hate small talk. This lady looks at me and says, well, are you about to retire? I wanted to turn on her and say, does it look like I'm about to retire? How old do I look to you? I look in the mirror and I see a 39-year-old guy. Do I look old? I guess it's the gray hair. I don't have a lot of wrinkles. Is she inferior? Well, imagine saying that to a stranger. I should have said, well, what about you, you old hag? How about you, you old bat? You about to retire? Oh, yeah, you already did, huh? When'd you retire? About 100 years ago? Ask me if I'm ready to retire. Well, for the record, I am not. I am here, and I'm looking forward to a lot of years together, you and me fighting the good fight. are you ready to retire? My gosh. Lucky I didn't go off on her. I almost did. But you know me. I was polite. No, I'm working. I still work for a living. Have a good day. Enjoy your morning. 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
1: I continue to be fascinated by John Fetterman as we take a look at Prescott, Arizona on the Salem News Channel Camera Network, SNC.TV, for all the ways you can watch Salem News Channel. We appreciate you tuning in. We appreciate you watching. Got a lot to cover today, incidentally. I got to get to these flock cameras. I'm going to get in so much trouble over these flock cameras. I know Joey covered it a lot while I was away. There's this big drama and all this pushback against flock cameras, which I guess are sort of surveillance cameras that use AI and are even more sophisticated than the typical surveillance cameras that are out there. And where I'm going to get in trouble is my understanding that you have no expectation of privacy when you're in public. And if you have a murder suspect on the loose or an elderly person who's driving around, maybe with Alzheimer's, that you're trying to locate, and this technology can be utilized for good, isn't that a good thing? I know there's privacy concerns, but look, this is the same debate I remember years and years ago when normal surveillance cameras started becoming. So we're going to talk about that. We got to talk about the Charlie Kirk trial. His alleged assassin is on trial. We got to talk about the weird Mitch McConnell story. We got to talk about the war in Iran. Man, there's just a lot to get off our chest, including a reminder about this powerful new documentary that is now available at home. You can watch this and stream it at home on your own schedule, The Story of Everything. I've been telling you about this powerful documentary for a few weeks now. It's now available to stream online. The movie produces the evidence of a divine creator, of intelligent design. It's a remarkable film. It dives deep into the mathematics of fine-tuning the information code that's buried in our DNA, the extraordinary engineering that's inside every single living cell. Look, we're not an accident. You and I know that God, the Father Almighty, created us, but there's plenty of doubters. Well, this movie puts all the doubts to rest. The evidence is powerful. Whether you're a science lover, a curious skeptic, or you're someone who loves having your mind blown, you're going to love this movie. Go to thestoryofeverything.film/Mike. 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You're going to love The Story of Everything, thestoryofeverything.film/Mike. I can't stop laughing at how the Palm Beach Airport has been renamed the Donald J. Trump Airport. What are the Trump haters going to do? Are they going to take a bus? You know they're not going to want to fly in or out of the Donald J. Trump. It's actually called the Donald J. Trump Airport now. I didn't know they named, I thought they like added it. I thought it was the West Palm or the Palm Beach Donald J. No, it's just the Donald J. Trump. They've changed the letters. You know how every airport city or every airport has a three-letter code? Tampa is TPA. LaGuardia is LGA. Palm Beach is DJT. They're going to lose their you-know-what. They don't know what to... They're on the... Is Greyhound still a thing? Can you still get a Trailways bus? They're going to have to take the bus. The Trump haters are going to have to take buses in and out of West Palm Beach. Oh, that cracks me up. That makes my day. But again, back to John Fetterman. I'm so intrigued by this guy. I was watching him last night call into Fox News. Here's a little bit more of his rant.
2: Yeah, absolutely. Bernie Sanders needs to apologize to the voters of Maine and to, you know, everyone that donated to that train wreck of a campaign. More than anyone, he pushed P. Hustle into the election, and now, you know, he keeps pushing these communists and these kind of awful anti-American people. So there's plenty of those people that have to humble themselves. You know, humble yourself, yeah, and stop pushing, you know, this kinds of people on people in my party.
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4: 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The Answer.
6: Fox News, I'm CJ Papa. Less than a month after destroying the Democratic field, winning the Senate primary in Maine with 72% of the vote, Graham Plattner is out following a rape allegation.
7: The things that have been claimed did not happen. It's not real.
8: He didn't apologize in that video for very serious allegations against him, like rape. Instead, he defended himself in an 11-minute video that he posted on X. Plattner also blaming the Democratic establishment for forcing him out.
6: Fox's Alexa McAdams reporting. Supporters of the former Olympic canoe racer David Hearn. Outside D.C. Superior Court, as Hearn maintains he did not damage the renovated Lincoln Memorial reflecting pool, pleading not guilty. His defense lawyers and other Trump administration critics labeling case as an abuse of prosecutorial power. 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
11: Now, your official weather forecast.
12: Today will be mainly cloudy and humid with a couple of showers and a thunderstorm expected from late morning onwards. There is a risk of flooding in low-lying and poorly drained areas. The high will reach 84. Tonight, some areas may experience an evening thunderstorm. Otherwise, it'll be mostly cloudy and humid with a low of 68. I'm meteorologist Jason Caterina on AM 560, The Answer.
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16: Brought up all the coconut, he bought it for the dinosaurs to hide another one. 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
1: 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The question in the Graham Plattner debacle is this. He's the latest in a whole roster of rotten socialists and far-left rabid lunatics who want to torch this country. And we're watching this, you know, dumpster fire in real time. Democrats don't know what to do. And they've got a massive problem. And here's the problem. And I want to ask you what you think is going to happen next. Is it possible that normal people, including Democrats, now I know that's assuming that if you're a Democrat, you're normal. These days, I don't know how you can possibly claim to be a Democrat. But look, obviously, there's plenty of Democrats who don't ascribe to the radicalism of the DSA, the Democrat Socialists of America. Here's my question for you. Will the Graham Plattner disaster open up enough eyes for people to realize that these dreadful DSA candidates are bad for America? Will the tide turn against this momentum started by Zohran Mamdani? You could put all the bunch of them in a barrel. They're all the same. They're socialists. And they really want communism. I heard a clip the other day from the DSA co-founder. Comes right out and says it. Our end game, we have a goal. Our outcome that we want is communism. And these are bad people. These are people that don't love America. You know that. Mamdani's wife jetted off over the 4th of July to some Islamic retreat in Mallorca. That's the First Lady of New York. Let me repeat that. In fact, Tracy, give me the details if you can. Find the story about what the First Lady, I gotta say it, the wife of the mayor, how she spent her 4th of July. I'm up in Maine at Kennebunkport across from the Bush compound, which, wow, what an impressive piece of land that is. I'm enjoying fireworks. I'm feeling patriotic. There's flags everywhere. Wait till you hear what the mayor of New York's wife did for the 4th of July. So, look, we understand they're a rotten bunch. They are America-hating socialists. And because they're offering impressionable people free stuff, they're winning. Okay? They're winning in these primaries. They're winning all over the country. Will the Plattner story be enough to finally put an end to this? I heard a clip of somebody today that I wanted to share with you. Melanie D'Souza was featured on The Tara Show in South Carolina, in the upstate, on 98.9 WORD. And Tara played a clip of this woman. She's from Venezuela. And it is as beautiful a job of explaining what socialism really does do to a country like Venezuela. Look, you hear that over and over again, and you hear this expression. For all these dummies enamored with socialism these days, go look at Venezuela if it works so well, right? But what does that actually mean? For a lot of people, I think it goes over their heads. Well, this clip that I'm about to play, courtesy of the Tara Show from WORD in South Carolina, breaks it down. Here's Melanie D'Souza from Venezuela explaining what happened when socialism took over in Venezuela.
17: Once there was a South American country with a promising future, but now all that promise is gone. The country is a failed state, a hollowed out shell of its former self. Services like power and water are sporadic. The most basic consumer goods, from bread to toilet paper, are in chronically short supply. Crime has skyrocketed. Freedom of the press is almost non-existent. Democracy has been replaced by a virtual dictatorship. The country is, I'm sorry to say, my beloved Venezuela, a place in which my family has deep roots. I can tell you what happened to it in one word. Socialism. In 1999, then-candidate for president, Hugo Chavez, promised to lead the people of Venezuela to a socialist paradise. His theme was Esperanza y Cambio, hope and change. Venezuela is a nation of great wealth, Chavez said, but it's being stolen from its citizens by the evil capitalists and evil corporations. This wrong would be righted, he assured the voters, if they elected him. And they did, to their everlasting regret. Under Chavez, the government of Venezuela took over industry after industry. The government, he assured everyone, would run these businesses better than private enterprise. And the profits would be shared by the people. With great fanfare, he tore up contracts with multinational oil and gas companies and demanded that they pay much higher royalties. When they refused, he told them to leave. They did. His image was burnished by Hollywood celebrities who flocked to see the great work he was doing, taking money from the rich and giving it to the poor. Progressive politicians from the U.S. and Europe also praised him lavishly. Here's another rule. When Hollywood celebrities visit your country to praise your leader, you're in trouble. When the leader sings on national television and is praised by Hollywood celebrities, you're doomed. Socialism always works in the beginning, so people are fooled in the beginning. It's easy for governments to confiscate money, but eventually there's no more money to confiscate. In the case of Venezuela, I mean that literally. People who could get money out of the country did. Many left the country altogether. Nearly 2 million, according to Venezuelan sociologist Tomás Páez. The wealth creators continue to create wealth, but they created it somewhere else, Miami or Madrid, and other places around the world. When Chavez first ran for president in 1999, he said he would leave in 2 years if people weren't happy with him. But, like Castro, Chavez never had any intention of giving up power. He died in office in 2013, replaced by his vice president, Nicolás Maduro. Maduro is Chavez without the charisma or the voice. The country is now a pariah, shunned by the world and isolated. It's so bad that many international airlines refuse to fly there. People stand in lines for hours just to get food. Sometimes they walk away empty-handed. A recent survey found that 75% of Venezuelan adults lost weight in 2016, an average of 19 pounds. This national weight loss program is known cynically as the Maduro diet. Still, Maduro holds on to power. Opposition leaders and journalists who report the truth are jailed. Venezuela is a cautionary tale. Once a country goes down a socialist path, there's no easy way back. And the longer a country stays socialist, the harder it is to reform it. Venezuela has been socialist for 2 decades. If you don't think it can happen here, whether here is the United States or Europe or anywhere else, you're fooling yourself. When people get used to depending on the government, no matter how poor they remain, that dependency is hard to break.
1: Thanks to the Tara Show in South Carolina for sharing that clip with us from Melanie D'Souza, a former Venezuelan. Now, you know that's what these socialists in America, led by Zohran Mamdani, Bernie Sanders, and all the rest of them, that's what they intend for America. That's the path they'll take us down. So my question to you, and I want smart calls, I want good, insightful analysis. Will, she mentioned the Venezuela is a cautionary tale. Graham Plattner should be a cautionary tale. Zohran Mamdani should be a cautionary tale. Will it be effective? Will Americans change their thinking about this apparent embrace of socialism? Do you think that this Graham Plattner debacle, and make no mistake, it's a complete and utter unmitigated disaster for the Democrat Party. Nationally, Bernie Sanders looks like a fool. Elizabeth Warren looks like a clown. They all look like morons for embracing this guy. And people ought to be looking at them saying, these are not serious people. They're so thirsty for power that they don't care who they support. Will it turn the tide? Do you think this might be the beginning of the end of the socialism march in America? Let me know what you think. I want you to flood my phone lines with your opinion on that. I really want to know, because I want to find out if you're thinking the way I'm thinking, that maybe, just maybe, the tide will turn. Join me, 800-655-MIKE, 800-655-6453. This is a time for prayer. A lot of prayer happening as we celebrate America's 250th. No nation in the country, no nation rather in history, has ever made the claim that our rights come from a creator, not from man, that our rights come from God, not government. And through every challenge, war, hardship, uncertainty, we've always turned to prayer. I'll never forget running off to Columbine to cover that mass shooting in Colorado. First thing I encountered were all kinds of people outside the high school there praying. As we celebrate America's 250th, Freedom 250 is inviting Americans across the country to come together in a shared moment of prayer by going to americapraise.com. 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

0: campaign. 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
5: Show the proof. I'm Chris Foster, Fox News. Charlie Kirk's widow, Erica, is asking a judge to make public evidence presented at this week's hearing to determine whether Tyler Robinson will be tried for her husband's murder. She says she and Charlie's parents in the courtroom are prevented from seeing everything. And that hearing's resuming now, and the court will hear on tape from Robinson's former roommate and romantic partner, Lance Twiggs.
6: The prosecution plans to play a pre-recorded law enforcement interview with Twiggs, offered in place of Twiggs appearing in person at this preliminary hearing. Yesterday in court, the defense asked for large chunks of the Twiggs interview to be redacted, and Judge Graff agreed. The defense argues if all of the Twiggs video is played, it will impact Robinson's right to a fair trial.
5: Fox's Matt Finn in Provo, Utah. With airstrikes resuming in Iran, Iran's military is back to launching attacks at neighbors hosting U.S. troops, Bahrain, Kuwait, Qatar, and Jordan.
7: Hostile aircraft have entered Jordanian airspace. The Jordanians say they shot down some 8 missiles. U.S. Embassy staff there was ordered to shelter in place. No injuries. The U.S. hit multiple targets, including bridges on rail lines that the U.S. says were used by Iran to transport weapons. U.S. Central Command says some 90 different targets were taken out in Iran last night. 80 were hit the night before. Now, Iranian state media reported explosions in southern port cities. Explosions in Bashir, home to that massive nuclear power plant complex. The U.S. says the targets were on the coast. The power plant was not hit.
5: Fox's Mike Tobin. Home sales are down. They're more expensive than ever.
8: The National Association of Realtors says existing home sales declined last month, down 2.4%. Home prices rose to a record, and mortgage rates were higher. The U.S. median sales price rose in June to $440,600.
5: Fox's Jenny Casola. Palm Beach International Airport in Florida becomes Donald J. Trump International Airport today, with the FAA transitioning the identifier code from PBI to DJT. 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
9: I'm Susan Lee, and this is the Fox Business Report.
8: Stocks open mixed. Investors appear to be mostly shaking off the latest developments in the U.S.-Iran conflict. Brent crude is little changed from yesterday at $78 a barrel. West Texas Intermediate at $73. The latest reading on the job market suggests little change. The number of new claims for unemployment benefits declined by 2,000 to 215,000. PepsiCo's recent quarter was mixed. It was selling more zero-sugar beverages outside the U.S., and in the U.S., it lowered snack prices to attract customers on tight budgets. PepsiCo shares down nearly 5%. Chip stocks open mixed. NVIDIA opened narrowly lower, but Micron Technology is up more than 6% after revealing plans for more U.S. manufacturing. That's your Fox Business Report. I'm Jenny Cosolda. Invested in you.
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11: The president has said that Iran has violated the ceasefire agreement with the United States by launching at least 4 one-way attack drones at ships in the Strait of Hormuz, which is not entirely unexpected. Tonight, it could be a beautiful day for an early summer bombing of Iran. And I'm cool with that. They don't want to play along. Go bomb them some more. Let's do it.
10: 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Afternoons at 3, right before Sean Thompson at 4 on AM 560. The Answer.
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17: Today will be mainly cloudy and humid with a couple of showers and a thunderstorm expected from late morning onwards. There is a risk of flooding in low-lying and poorly drained areas. The high will reach 84 degrees. Tonight, some parts of the area may experience an evening thunderstorm. Otherwise, it will be mostly cloudy and humid with a low of 68 degrees. I'm meteorologist Jason Katarina on AM 560, The Answer.
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0: Love getting back to work after a nice relaxing few days off. I took a staycation, which is, well, it was heavenly. I've never done that before, and I'm going to do it some more because it felt great. Thanks to Joey Hudson for doing a great job in the chair while I was away. He did a great job raising some donations for food for the poor and our campaign to help the people of Venezuela. We hope you'll go to MikeOnline.com to donate. He also did a great job keeping up with all the stuff that's going on. Man, what a bunch of news, from Graham Plattner in Maine to the Charlie Kirk trial that's underway right now in Provo, Utah. I saw Donald Trump Jr., who was a very close friend of Charlie's, on Fox News last night, just mocking the wild conspiracy theories about Charlie's assassination. And there's a whole cottage industry out there. His microphone exploded. Tyler Robinson didn't pull the trigger. All this crazy. I've never seen anything like this. You go online and you'll get dragged down that rabbit hole of watching all these people battling each other. And they're mad and they're insisting that they're right, that Israel killed Charlie. No, our federal government killed Charlie. Oh, the security team was in on it. It's nuts. There are some conspiracy theories that are just flat out nuts. But there are some conspiracy theories that you think have some merit. Take, for example, the case of Mitch McConnell. Enough is enough. It seems to me that Senator McConnell's office owes the American people some kind of explanation of what condition the poor guy is in. And the craziest part of this already crazy story is his wife running off to China in the middle of his health crisis. I don't want to look into anybody else's marriage, but if you have a spouse who evidently had a catastrophic medical event at home, and he apparently did. CPR was evidently utilized. The guy was almost dead. And he's still in the hospital, and he decides to pick up the phone and call a bunch of people. Now, there are people who ain't buying it. And I wonder if you are. John Thune, his buddy, his fellow obstructor of the Save America Act, reported that he got a call from Mitch McConnell. Our colleague, Scott Jennings, reported on CNN the other night that he got a call from Mitch McConnell. And the folks who are saying that they got these calls are being slammed online. Now, I don't think for 1 minute that Scott Jennings, our Salem media colleague, is going to make this up. What would his motivation be to fabricate a conversation with Senator McConnell? But presuming it's true, why won't his office put out a statement? Why won't Mitch McConnell release a video? Why won't Mitch McConnell give somebody an interview so that people know what condition he is in? He is a U.S. senator. I know he's retiring, but he is a prominent politician who is likely part of the effort to stop the Save America Act from being passed. And that's why it's relevant. That's why it matters. Wouldn't it be crazy if the McConnell people had an AI version of Mitch McConnell call all these people? The Daily Caller reports that it seemed to be a coordinated effort. Daily Caller said, here's an email that suggests that the Mitch McConnell health response is a coordinated effort. McConnell's office has provided no new details on his health, despite his nearly month-long hospitalization. Now, look, if we're going to be consistent, if we don't want to be hypocrites, we will point out that the Democrats were crucified for hiding Joe Biden's cognitive condition from the American people. And they did. We know they did. So why is it okay for people to circle the wagons around Mitch McConnell? Here's what Scott Jennings said on CNN the other night about the call he says he received from the Kentucky senator.
3: Yeah, he called me this morning before I did my radio show. We talked for about 17 minutes. He talked a lot about the situation with Iran. Talk a little bit about Ukraine and what's going on in Europe. I told him I'd been to the Teddy Roosevelt Library. We talked a little bit about the history of the vice presidency and how Roosevelt had transformed that in the modern presidency. A little history of the Senate. It was a wide-ranging conversation. I talked to him often. I hadn't talked to him since he'd been in. I'd gotten a few text messages from him, but I hadn't spoken to him. So it was good to hear his voice. Voice sounded strong and sounded like he was keeping up with the news to me.
20: Did you ask him how he was feeling?
3: Yeah, he said he was feeling okay, obviously well enough to call me on the phone and obviously well enough to talk to Barrasso and Thune. Now, look, I'm not qualified to discuss any medical issues or give you any information about that. That's really for him or his staff to do. But, I talk to him from time to time and I see him from time to time. And, we had a conversation today about the things that we normally talk about, which are news of the day, political stuff.
20: Did you come away feeling like he's still capable of serving the people of Kentucky as senator?
3: I came away feeling that he was staying on top of the news. Again, I look, his condition and why he's in the hospital or when he might come out that's...
20: Do you know why and are just saying you're not at liberty to share?
3: I do not know why. I only know, frankly, what has been reported or what his office has said. So it was a personal private call, but I didn't probe him too deeply for his medical records.
0: Now, his wife, who went off to China, has her office, former secretary, had labor secretary, right? She sent out a statement. Elaine Cho wrote, or this statement reads, the secretary was on a long planned trip in China to support her family's philanthropic endeavors. During the trip, she met with a number of people, including the U.S. ambassador. The senator's health did not warrant an immediate return to the U.S. It's been reported that McConnell suffered a cardiac event at his home and that life-saving measures were administered. Look, at this point, I don't know what to believe, because if that happened, you're going to tell me it's normal that his wife is off gallivanting around China? That ain't normal. That is not what a wife does, or a husband. That's not what a spouse does. You know it, and I know it instinctively. So what do you think is going on? I don't believe for a moment that Scott Jennings is going to fabricate a story like this. There's no way. There's no way. He's not going to risk his reputation and his career. That's to make something like that up. And he was quoted all over the place this week. What do you think is going on there? His voice is strong? Well, maybe he can give an interview. I'm sure he's got Kentucky journalists, some radio, local radio stations in Louisville or somewhere. We're on in Louisville. He could give an interview. I'd interview him. Maybe somebody could talk to him. If his voice is strong, he should be able to be subjected to a 5-minute interview so the world knows he's okay. Bizarre. Beyond bizarre. Also, of course, is this big breaking story out of Maine. Graham Plattner throws in the towel. He gave this weird 11-minute video last night. Charlie Hurt on Fox News weirdly kept saying that he was at a rest stop or on the side of the highway. You could tell he was on a porch somewhere. I think he was in somebody's backyard in front of the woods. But this ridiculous excuse of a candidate who crashed and burned is sort of symptomatic of what the Democrat Party has become. Here was Senator Tim Scott last night on Fox News pointing out that the way Graham Plattner, who they all knew was a bad guy, they knew about the assault allegations. They knew about the horrible online posts. They knew about the Nazi death camp tattoo. But they supported him anyway. Senator Tim Scott says he knows why.
4: We love our men and women in uniform. We expect them to act and behave above and beyond the average person. And Graham Plattner has just been a dismal failure. Here's a person we should say is not just immoral. He's amoral. There seems to be no moral threshold in him whatsoever. And from the politics, the elites in Washington decided that they cared more about power than they did about the Mainers themselves, the people. And because of that, whether it was Elizabeth Warren, whether it was Bernie Sanders, Roe in the House, we've seen all these Democrat leaders stand up and say, we want more Graham Plattners in our party. We want more socialists, communists, and alleged rapists. It's unbelievable.
0: It is unbelievable, but I've got a theory that I want to test on you. I've got to, because you have to ask, what did he win with? 75% of the Democrat vote in Maine? When I was in Maine this past weekend for the 4th of July, I saw Graham Plattner signs all over in people's yards. I wonder if they're taking the signs down. Are you going to keep them up? Do you feel foolish supporting him? Elizabeth Warren, Pocahontas herself. Oh, he's a man's man. He's my kind of man. He's authentic. He's what we need. He's got grit. He's got determination. How do you feel now, Senator Warren? But I've got a theory about why people are voting for these bad people. Socialists, communists, people who want to abolish the Constitution, people who want to get rid of cops, people who don't care about a border. I've got a theory about the Democrats. They've witnessed the MAGA phenomenon. They've witnessed what happened with President Trump and his supporters. And as I've always said, they don't hate him. They hate us. They despise you if you've cast a ballot for the America First agenda. Here's my theory. I think Democrats are telling themselves, well, these fascist MAGA people are awful, so we'll be awful too. They're awful, we'll be awful. I mean, they say this all the time. Trump's a fascist. If you support Trump, you're a fascist too. You're an enabler of fascism. You're an awful person. So their theory is, I think, the Republicans have gone bad with its support of MAGA. Hold my beer. We'll be even worse. They don't like Trump. They'll find the Nazi rapist. They don't like America First candidates. They'll support people who are outright communists. Because their theory is, let's fight fire with fire and let's go down the path of awful, awful people to kind of counter the awfulness of MAGA. I think that's a pretty good theory. What about you? Something's got to explain it. Normally, you wouldn't see people openly advocating for socialists and communists and Nazis and rapists. But they are now. I think they want to get, they want to outdo what they think is our awfulness. You think that makes sense? 800-655-MIKE, 800-655-6453. 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
1: You know, two really remarkable aspects of the Graham Plattner story. Number one, where's the criminal investigation? If it's believed that this woman was raped, why are they investigating? Are they? Is there going to be a grand jury convened? Is there a police investigation? This transcends politics. And number two, we've been to this rodeo before, where Democrats decide a candidate can't win, so they take all the voters and they throw them into the trash can. You realize over 150,000 people in Maine voted for Graham Plattner. And who's the real threat to democracy? Who are the real fascists? A couple of party bigwigs decided Plattner's got to go? And of course, since he's weak, he gave up and he threw in the towel? Well, what happens to the 156,000 votes that he got? Well, they did this with Biden. Threw all his voters into the trash can as well. They don't care about the electoral process. They care about power. It's all that matters to them. And they think they can win with truly rotten, awful, evil people. Do you think my theory is right? That they just want to go like bad boy? They want to go as bad as they can go because they think we're all bad for supporting Donald Trump? 800-655-MIKE. Let me tell you about losing weight, the PhD weight loss way. 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It was awful. 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So I knew I had to go back to the PhD way. Do you know that in 1 week I lost 10.4 pounds back to where I need to be? 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You know, if Charles Darwin were alive today, he'd be on his apology tour, going to every school, elementary through college, jokingly apologizing for his belief and conviction that there was no intelligent design. This movie suggests a thoughtful exploration of evolution and the growing scientific discussion around intelligent design, and presents physics, math, and biology in a visually compelling way. It also raises questions about whether the complexity we observe in nature is best explained by chance processes alone or by intentional design. Truth is, The Story of Everything will leave you practically speechless as it highlights the beauty and precision of our universe. It's a conversation that continues to engage scientists, educators, and curious minds across the world. 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
6: Fox News, I'm Therese Crowley. Lance Twiggs, the video. Testimony today from the roommate slash lover of accused Charlie Kirk assassin Tyler Robinson.
7: The prosecution plans to play a pre-recorded law enforcement interview with Twiggs, which was offered in place of Twiggs appearing in person at this preliminary hearing. But yesterday in court, the defense asked for large chunks of the Twiggs interview to be redacted, and Judge Graff agreed to redactions.
6: Fox's Matt Finn in Provo, Utah. Strike two, CENTCOM reports 90 strikes against Iran last night, including bridges, drone, and missile sites Iran used to hit commercial ships. Oil prices dropping back today. Graham Plattner took himself out as Maine Senate Democrat nominee after a credible rape allegation. Fellow Democrat sitting Senator John Fetterman, not a fan, tells Fox.
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15: Now, your official weather forecast.
16: Today will be mainly cloudy and humid with a couple of showers and a thunderstorm expected from late morning onwards. There is a risk of flooding in low-lying and poorly drained areas. The high will reach 84. Tonight, some areas may experience an evening thunderstorm. Otherwise, it'll be mostly cloudy and humid with a low of 68. I'm meteorologist Jason Caterina on AM 560, The Answer.
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0: That's a wrap for a Thursday. Great to be back in the saddle again. Thank you for tuning in. Let's do it again tomorrow. Have a great day. Be safe. Keep fighting the good fight. I'm Mike Gallagher. God bless America.
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5: Iran's retaliation expands. I'm Lisa Brady, Fox News. Jordan shooting down multiple incoming missiles as Iran also targets Bahrain, Kuwait, and Qatar, all home to U.S. troops, in response to a second night of U.S. strikes on Iran over its targeting of commercial ships in the Strait of Hormuz.
6: This additional round of strikes was meant to further impair Iran's ability to carry out these attacks on civilians at sea, with U.S. Central Command confirming that about 90 Iranian targets, including air defense systems, were struck. Still, the president said early this morning that the other side is desperate to talk.
7: They want to make a deal so badly. They called a little while ago. They want to make a deal so badly. I just don't know if they're worthy of making a deal. I don't know that they're going to honor the deal. That's the problem.
6: The president on his trip back from Turkey, arriving at the White House around 1:45 this morning, saying at the conclusion of the NATO summit that he was at that the worst is yet to come for Iran if this dishonesty persists.
5: Fox's Alexandria Hoth at the White House. Search and rescue efforts underway at a shoe factory in China after a fire broke out, already blamed for 28 deaths. No word yet on a cause. Day four of a hearing on probable cause to send accused Charlie Kirk assassin Tyler Robinson to trial. And Judge Tony Graff just ruling that not all exhibits will be shown in open court.
8: Transparency is an important principle, but it must be maintained in a manner consistent with the constitutional rights and protections afforded to all parties.
5: Rejecting a motion from Erica Kirk for everything to be made public. This as the court prepares to hear a redacted version of a taped interview with Robinson's ex-roommate and lover Lance Twiggs. Just getting reports, U.S. star player Christian Pulisic fractured his right leg during the World Cup loss to Belgium. A source tells the Associated Press he'll be sidelined for several weeks. No official announcement. World Cup quarterfinals begin today with France and Morocco, 4 Eastern on Fox. 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
9: Now, your official weather forecast.
10: This afternoon, expect mainly cloudy skies with high humidity along with a few showers and a thunderstorm. Be cautious as there is a risk of flooding in low-lying and poorly drained areas. The temperature will reach a high of 83. Tonight, some areas may experience an evening thunderstorm, while elsewhere will be mostly cloudy and humid. The low will be around 67. I'm meteorologist Jason Caterina on AM 560, The Answer.
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23: It's time for breaking news, expert insight, and informed commentary on what's happening in Springfield, Chicago, and beyond. 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
24: All right, well, is she on her way out? That would be State Rep. Carol Amons. She's a Democrat from Urbana. She's been in the House at least 11 years. I served with her, too. I tell you what, she is a race baiter. It's all about race. It's all about reparations. And in fact, hot off the press, she was in Ghana. She was in Ghana just July 2nd. Yeah, she was speaking during a meeting with the Upper East Regional Minister. I can't even pronounce his name. On Wednesday, July 2nd, 2026, and she said reparations are necessary to address the lasting impacts of slavery. So that was what she was doing, and then, oh boy.
25: Oh, I wonder who paid for that trip, Jeannie.
24: I do too, but the hammer dropped on her yesterday because, you know what, she was indicted for fraud by a grand jury impaneled by the federal government. Of course, not the state government, the federal government. And so what's this all have to do about? Well, it's the fact that we give, you know, $1 billion to politically connected NGOs in the state. And, you know what? She was part of that scam. So she basically had a state grant from the Urbana Neighborhood Connection Center move over to the Hood Vote Neighborhood Transformation instead. And they were forced to hire her daughter. And that whole thing was worth $605,000 a state grant to them. Then she, let's see. Oh, yeah, as part of the scheme, she also worked with Bridgewater Sullivan Community Life Center. Again, she obtained a grant for them for $612,000. And again, her daughter had an employment contract with them. And then as part of the scheme, Amons assisted the Urbana-Champaign Independent Media Center, where she previously worked, obtaining $1 million in state grants there. So this is all NGO fraud, and there's somebody who knows a lot about that. And of course, that would be Gavin Newsom's wife, who's under investigation
25: for
24: that.
25: Good old Jennifer, yes.
24: Yeah, so the latest, though, coming out about the Newsoms is, you know, it's quite possible that investigation into the Newsoms and their fraud didn't actually happen under the Trump investigation, but started earlier. And I want to remind people of what Open the Book said 3 years ago, Adam Andrzejewski with Laura Ingraham, about the Newsom fraud 3 years ago.
26: Well, Adam, that's just more bean counting instead of just talking about merit. And who cares what your gender is? But there you have it again, political propaganda in the schools.
27: Well, you have the Newsoms quadruple dipping taxpayer dollars. Laura, you know, I'm from Illinois. It is the Super Bowl of corruption. And we are used to politicians double dipping on the taxpayer dime. But this isn't double dipping or triple dipping. This is quadruple dipping. The Newsoms have monetized state vendors. First, Gavin Newsom, 1,000 state vendors for $10.6 million worth of campaign donations. While he was soliciting state vendors for campaign cash, his wife was soliciting state vendors for 5- and 6-figure contributions to her nonprofit. They create the films, they're licensed to the public schools. Gavin Newsom, as the governor, and the state legislature appropriates the funds for those public schools. But Newsom, the wife, gets a second bite at the apple because she has a for-profit film production company. So over the last decade, she has monetized $1.6 million to the for-profit business that she owns. She's taken salary of $1.5 million over the last 10 years. Do the math, that's $3 million. And then in the films, it stars the governor himself, who's held out as the hero, the public policy expert.
26: Well, you can do the math there. It's not that hard to do, but it stinks to high heaven. Adam, thank you for exposing this. We really appreciate it.
24: Yeah, so we want to have John Hart join us right now. He is the new CEO for Open the Books after Adam Andzieski died. It's really going to be hard to fill Adam's shoes, but John is doing a great part in doing so. Attempt to keep this going and keep exposing what's going on. So I wanted to bring in him to talk about, look, you guys were on top of this 3 years ago, John. Why is this a mystery to people now?
0: That's right. Well, thanks for having me on. Look, Adam was an incredible person. I worked for Senator Coburn, just to give you the context, and helped write the bill that put all government spending online 20 years ago. And our dream and our hope with this bill that created USA Spending was to inspire people like Adam Andzieski to start organizations to hold government accountable. So that's exactly what happened with Adam and Open the Books. Thrilled that he did that work, and obviously devastated to have him pass unexpectedly. And that's why I took over this role. But, again, I think the case that we see with Newsom and his wife, Jennifer Siebel Newsom, is a classic case of insider dealing. And also what you have in California, I call it the friends and family plan, but there's also this radical transgender ideology industrial complex. And what you have with Jennifer Newsom is that she has something called the California Partners Project. She got $100,000 from Silicon Valley Bank, and its president was a founding member of that project. His name is John China. Actually, what a great name, John China. And he boasted it was actually promoting gender diversity quotas on corporate boards, very left-wing woke information. And at the same time, Newsom's wife was a public official and getting money from the same nonprofit. So again, it's more of the same insider dealing and really the misuse of nonprofit structures and organizations that Adam, wonderfully highlighted years ago. So it's important to bring this up and bring this to people's attention because when there's secrecy in government spending, that's when corruption happens. You can't have any accountability without visibility. And that's why I appreciate you bringing this to the public's attention.
24: Well, and that may be the biggest problem with NGOs. You cannot FOIA them. They don't have open meeting acts requirements. And so all this money is funneled to them. And then there's almost zero accountability for how it's spent, who the money went to, or anything, and or any of the relationships involved here. I believe the reason that we even have the Carol Ammons indictment here in the state of Illinois is because there was probably some insider who blew the whistle. That's my understanding at this point. And so, fortunately, in Minnesota, that's how some of the fraud got revealed too, is there was insiders who were willing to speak up. But if in the absence of that, we literally have hundreds of millions of dollars going to NGOs. And they're politically connected is all I can tell you. They're the ones leading the charge when it comes to the immigrant rallies and the pro Hamas stuff and whatnot.
0: Yeah, and I think one of the ways the only way to solve that is to improve our transparency laws, is to make it harder to hide the ball. And I testified in the Senate recently against before Joni Ernst's committee, and there's a problem in Washington called there's new ways of secret spending that are created every year. And 20 years ago, we had a big breakthrough with the bill that I helped pass. But what happens is all of those gains get eroded. There's a forever war between freedom and tyranny and secrecy and light. And politicians always find new ways to create these areas of secret spending. So the NGO problem is one, but policymakers in Washington have created these things called other transaction accounts, where agencies literally they've made up this classification to hide spending. And fortunately, that's one that we've been able to correct, is that Ernst has a bill called the Stop Secret Spending Act that is about to become law. So there are some good things happening in terms of pushing back on that. But what we really need, and what Open the Books' mission is every dime online in real time. And we have the technology today to make it easy to do real-time transparency. There's zero excuse for that not to be the norm. And the idea is that, we should have the same right to view the government's checkbook as we do our own personal checkbook, because at any point, whether we have Bank of America, Truist, any account, anyone can go in real time and see the flow of money. Well, we should have the same right to see the government's money because, it's our money. It's not the government's money. And the technology exists to do it. What we need is the political will. And that's really how we get ahead of this problem. That makes it much, much harder for people to misuse NGOs, to kind of funnel the money to their friends and family, and to hide their support for these really often very radical causes that they don't want to be held accountable for supporting, but they clearly are supporting.
25: Well, that voice belongs to CEO of Open the Books, John Hart. And Open the Books does such a great job at finding the fraud. But how unusual is it for a governor's spouse and her nonprofit organization to become the subject of a federal investigation?
0: Well, I think it's unusual, but it's an unusual situation. So, you know, I think they've certainly made themselves a target, to put it mildly. But again, there needs to be accountability and visibility.
24: So in one of your reports on Minnesota daycare scandal, the power of transparency and citizen journalism, which I really do believe in, you write that this is the moment Open the Books was built to meet in real time. And that is basically exactly what you've been talking about, right? Publishing all this information, making it available to the common citizens so they can check on it.
0: That's right. That's exactly right. Yeah. And I think obviously Nick Shirley did a fantastic job in Minnesota, but he had help on the ground. He had people helping, guide him, show him the waste. Mm-hmm. And we're in this incredibly exciting era right now with technology where, people are rightly concerned about AI creating a surveillance state. But what we want to do is use artificial intelligence to create a surveillance citizenry, where we can use our data and make it easy for anyone to be a Nick Shirley, to walk your phone down the street, look up, if you see something called the Learing Center, you think, oh, that's strange, what is that? Then the average person, there's no reason why we shouldn't have a technology to say, hey, let's Google this, let's run this through Open the Books data set and find out, does this match the smell test? Is this a real entity or not? And so we're very, very close to having those technologies in the palm of everyone's hand. And that's a really sort of exciting, part about where we are with technology as well. And that's why we continue to put these reports out. Because again, for every Nick Shirley case, there's literally hundreds of others. The Trump administration recently went after $6 billion. They found $6 billion in fraud in healthcare entitlement spending, but that's out of probably $500 billion. So that's maybe 1%, and that's really important to do because anytime you arrest someone and prosecute them, that creates a very powerful deterrent effect on other fraudsters. But the long-term solution really is to have better transparency so that we make it impossible for people to hide this corruption in the first place.
25: Yeah, but Governor Newsom, back to him, he thinks that this is all political. They're going after me because President Trump is threatened by me because I want to be the next president.
0: Yes, it's not about politics. It's about principle. It's about truth. It's about transparency. It's about the need to have an evidence. Let's have an evidence-based conversation. Let's look at all the data. Let's open the books together and see whose side is right. Let people make up their own mind. And that's our position.
24: Yeah, no, I mean, actually, some of this information should be easily to obtain. You just have to be able to point to it. So like every single nonprofit that wants to go ahead and request a government grant, and I don't care if they're doing really good work in the developmentally disabled area or if they're doing daycare work, it doesn't matter to me. They should have to reveal if they have any other politicians, family member on the payroll or mm-hmm. contracting from that. It should just be an open disclosure. And, maybe this Ammons thing would have never happened because she would have known that people are going to find out.
0: Mm-hmm. That's right. Yeah. So, yeah. There needs to be upfront disclosure of all those connections and all those conflicts of interest. Absolutely.
24: We also have a problem here, John, in that we have a lot of quasi private public partnership things. Usually these are these economic development councils, and then they do deals behind non-disclosure agreements, and then they shuffle money to people like, the Goshen, like the Chinese Communist Party backed Goshen battery plant. in that set up shop in 9,000 population Mantino in Illinois. And then they, right. you know, and they got like a so far $165 million from a slush fund that only the government mm-hmm. controls or governor controls. Only his DCEO right. knows when they're going to, in advance of any disclosure to the public, give these people these massive tax credits and handouts. But everybody's in on it from the local village of Mantino, the old village, by the way, because they ousted some of those folks, to the County Economic Development Council, and they're all operating behind an NDA. I mean, this is insidious. It's just wrong.
0: Mm-hmm. That's absolutely right. Now, look, it's outrageous. There's so much self-dealing that's happening all over the country. And again, not to be a broken record on it, but that's why transparency is important, is because these things happen because people feel like they can get away with it. When the transparency rules aren't up to snuff, then again, that incentivizes the very behavior that wastes billions of taxpayer dollars.
24: You know what I like to say, though, John? You know what I like to say? I like to say, look, you know what? Why don't you just elect ethical people to do it automatically? Yeah. Why do we have to have a law on this? Why aren't you just doing the right thing?
0: Exactly. Yeah, I use the biblical principle all the time that whoever is faithful with a little will be faithful with much. Whoever's dishonest with a little will be dishonest with much. And that's what we see played out everywhere around the country. And I've spent a lot of time talking to Minnesota, you know, representatives and people in the state government there. And what's happened in that state is they actually got rid of the treasurer office, which was one of the few checks and balances and safeguards for greater transparency. That was a problem. But then the money, once it gets to the county level, it becomes invisible. And that's where fraudsters always thrive, is whenever there's opacity, a lack of clarity, you know, kind of the secret room, that's when the bad stuff happens. And that's definitely the case in Minnesota. And again, there's lots of ways that we can leverage technology to make this harder. That's exactly what we did, you know, 20 years ago. We were told there's no way to get all these agencies to coordinate their data sets. We're never going to put government spending online. It's always going to be a mess. And we said, no, there's absolutely a way to do it. We got it done. It didn't solve every problem, but we actually cut, you know, Coburn helped cut $1 trillion over his time in office. So this work is impactful. You know, the analogy I use is that transparency cuts through government like water cuts through stone. The steady flow can seem mundane and unremarkable, but when it finds cracks, it can wipe away mighty walls of opposition. And so there are cracks everywhere. And the fraud issue is not just a crack, but a fissure. And that's why it's so important to keep that flow of transparency going over it, so that we can produce the change we want to see. And it's about empowering. It's about freedom. It's not about just money. It's about freedom and dignity, and giving people more not expanding government agencies, but their agency, their ability to pursue happiness on their terms.
24: Yeah, it's about
0: we're stealing their money.
24: Yep, it's about respecting the taxpayer. Hey, John, we got a break. I want to thank you so much for joining us. John Hart, CEO of Open the Books. Go to openthebooks.com, and you can find out all sorts of information. They have a pension database. They have a transparency database. They do a lot of different investigative reports, and people should use their resources. Thanks so much for joining us, John, on The Real Story.
0: I bet you did. Appreciate it.
25: All right. And coming up on The Real Story, who's going to go visit the Chicago Police Brutality Monument? We'll explain.
24: Amy will.
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1: Foundations of Freedom, a look at America's founding principles and the leaders who shaped our nation.
2: When Abraham Lincoln was elected president in 1860, America stood on the edge of collapse. Over the next 4 years, the Civil War claimed more than 700,000 lives and tested whether our republic could endure. As the war drew to a close, Lincoln looked beyond victory. He looked toward healing. In his second inaugural address, he challenged the nation, "Let us strive on to bind up the nation's wounds, to achieve and cherish a just and lasting peace." Lincoln understood that preserving the greatest experiment in self-government required more than winning a war. It required the character to restore what had been broken. More than 160 years later, America still faces division. The question is not whether we'll disagree. The question is whether we still have the wisdom and the character to heal together.
3: Rick Borick talks about the emotions of stock market investing.
4: 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And you'll notice that someone who answered that question 6 months ago saying, I'm not going to panic until it's down 30%, calls you up on the phone and says, it's down 8%, what's going on? And I says, what happened to the 30% guy, right?
3: Unleash Your Wealth, Saturday at 7 a.m. and 2 p.m. on AM 560, The Answer.
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25: All right, before we get to the police torture monument, let's go to Glenn in Orlando. Good morning, Glenn. How are you?
6: Good morning, ladies. I hope you're doing well. One of the biggest fraud issues in government is the fact that they won't release the information on the sexual harassment payouts in Congress. They are keeping that secret, and that's outrageous. If there are people in Congress that are sexual deviants, they need to be removed.
24: We agree. That's true. Absolutely.
25: Yeah. And then this Amos, I mean, I still can't get over that she was in Ghana. How'd you get that information? That's great information that you'll only get here on The Real Story.
24: I know. I was just looking more into her. You know, of course, Chris Welch is out there. Yeah, she's been taken out of her committees and we're assessing what to do. Oh, no, she needs to resign. As the Illinois GOP chairman, Bob Grogan, said, you need to resign.
25: Well, so. I mean, I'm surprised that Chris Welch just says it. Make her resign, you know, do the planter thing, the same situation here, but it's different crimes, but still. And planter, he's not been charged with a crime, I should say, but, do you think, these politicians are so egotistical. They're so full of themselves. Would she resign, Jeannie? Or do you think she'll just stay in as long as she can?
24: Well, here's the problem. I mean, I was playing this out with the watchdogs. Okay, let's say that she pleads to a lesser charge that maybe is a misdemeanor. Well, then she gets to keep her pension.
25: Oh.
24: So she's going to play this out as long as she can, not to mention she's not going to be making well over $100,000 a year. Doesn't matter. Even if she's just a low-level, you know, no committee head person, not in, you know, leadership or something, she's still going to make $100,000 this year. That's real money to her.
25: Yeah.
24: And there's no way to force her husband, the Champaign County clerk, out of office either over this indictment. Of course, this is all alleged, but it's an indictment. But no, she's going to play this out. She's sitting on a hefty pension.
25: Yeah. Why would she give it up? I guess not. And then her daughter got in trouble too. And I mean, it's the whole family affair. Well, speaking of a big affair yesterday, Chicago became the first, Jeannie, the first in the nation to have a permanent memorial honoring survivors of police torture. Now, I'm sure everybody's familiar. They've heard the name John Burge. He passed away in 2018. He was fired from the Chicago Police Department, but for 11 years, they claim he would do horrible things to people that, you know, wrongful coercions. He'd put typewriter bags over people's head, electrocute them. He was a bad guy. And the city has settled $100 million to the survivors, but that wasn't enough. Now they want to have a memorial honoring police torture victims.
7: This is a historic step towards fulfilling the promise that the city of Chicago made to survivors. A promise that I made. The survivors of the torment and torture of John Birch. The city of Chicago. We are grateful for your survival, but we deeply, deeply apologize for the torment and the torture that you and your family experienced. So many lives were forever changed by the torture carried out by John Burge and those who were under his command. Black Chicagoans, many from public housing communities, had years of their lives stolen from them.
25: So we understand, but at the end of his comment, he called for, guess what, Jeannie? Reparations.
7: Finally, I'm honored to break ground on this memorial with you all today, and I look forward to seeing this place of remembrance and healing realized. Thank you again to the survivors and the Chicago Torture Justice Memorial Foundation and the members and all of you who displayed an incredible amount of courage to push us till today. I'm grateful to work with you all, and let's continue to build an economy that works for all. Reparations and
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7: reparations
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7: now.
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9: News, I'm Gianna Gelosi. Video testimony from Lance Twiggs, the former lover of suspected Charlie Kirk assassin Tyler Robinson, will be played in court today.
10: The prosecution plans to play a pre-recorded law enforcement interview with Twiggs, which was offered in place of Twiggs appearing in person at this preliminary hearing. But yesterday in court, the defense asked for large chunks of the Twiggs interview to be redacted.
9: That's Fox's Matt Finn. A former U.S. Olympian, David Hearn, pleads not guilty to vandalizing the renovated reflecting pool near the Lincoln Memorial. U.S. Attorney for D.C., Jeanine Pirro, accuses Hearn of removing the bottom liner of the pool last month. Norm Eisen, one of Hearn's attorneys, spoke to reporters outside of court.
11: It is not a crime to touch the reflecting pool, to touch water in the United States of America.
9: Hearn is going to be back in court in August. 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
12: This afternoon, expect mainly cloudy skies with high humidity along with a few showers and a thunderstorm possible. Be aware of the risk of flooding in low-lying and poorly drained areas. The temperature will reach a high of 83. Tonight, some areas may experience an evening thunderstorm while the rest can anticipate mostly cloudy and humid conditions. The low will be around 67. I'm meteorologist Jason Caterina on AM 560, The Answer.
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24: All right, welcome back. Let's go to George in Naperville. George, welcome to the program.
18: How you doing, ladies? The police torture monument. Do we know when Brandon's breaking ground for the CPS child abuse monument?
25: Yeah, that story. Parents, let that story fly over the plate. Well, just so you know more about that monument, it's going to cost $4.2 million to make. They're going to have, it's kind of a circular place with sitting benches, and they're going to be able to have people come and learn. Because in the curriculum right now at Chicago Public Schools, they do talk about John Burge and victims of police brutality in Chicago. So now they're going to have a location where the students can go on field trips, Jeannie. That's what I was told, and then sit there and learn more about. I don't know if they're going to put victims' names on the wall, but again, each victim, we paid $100 million to settle cases, and John Burge was fired from the police department, though he was never charged in the case.
24: Well, how about a crime victims' memorial, and go ahead and highlight the judges that let the guy who Bethany on lit her on fire, 72 convictions. Put him on that monument as a reminder. How about the one to Sheridan Gorman? How about memorial to Katie Abraham down in Urbana? Let's you know, we want to do our memorials for people who have been wronged. Then let's do our memorials.
25: Yeah, that would be. I mean, there's a lot of people that could be highlighted, but I was just, I mean, first in the country. And people actually thought, we got an email yesterday, Jeannie, they thought I was joking when I said we have breaking news that, you know, they're breaking ground on a Chicago police brutality monument. And it was not a joke.
24: Yeah. Well, okay, moving on here. This, I want, listeners, I want you to listen up. Okay? I want you to listen up. You've got a brand new ethics complaint filed against Palatine D15 for essentially using taxpayer money to run a campaign to get more taxpayer money in a $93 million bond referendum in November 22. And fortunately, D15 resident Justin Hagee has filed a lawsuit against what he considers to be illegal activity. He says you can't take tax dollars to put together a campaign to advocate for more tax dollars. And so he joins us right now. Justin, thanks so much for coming on The Real Story and telling us about this lawsuit. I know it's a you. I think it's in conjunction with also Americans for Prosperity.
0: Yeah, thank you for having me. First of all, Jeannie, Amy, I've always loved you guys, so I'm glad you guys got your own show. It's a great show. But yeah, thanks for having me about this issue. So right now we filed a ethics complaint and a referral to the state's attorney for investigation, along with a Freedom of Information Act request. But the crux of the story is a few years ago, the school district passed successfully a referendum for $93 million of property tax increase, coupled with another $93 million of debt that they would take out. It was a huge, huge deal. And when they were leading up to this referendum vote, they started having a couple like town hall meetings where the superintendent was going out. So I went to one of these town halls that I was like, okay, maybe I'll get some straightforward information. I can ask some questions. I don't want to see my property tax go up since we're the highest property tax state in the nation. So I go to this informative meeting, and it was like a full-on campaign. There was flashy videos. There was the superintendent, district staff, all essentially advocating for this referendum. They had branded clothing, fancy graphics. I was like, wait a minute, what's going on here? So fast forward a little bit into the summer of that year, and I filed a Freedom of Information Act request and got back information that showed they had spent hundreds of thousands of dollars hiring fancy consultants, videographers, public survey research, essentially doing a full campaign. But they tried to label it as just informative services. So at that time, I was upset about it, but didn't really do anything about it. Fast forward to today, the outgoing superintendent actually published a recommendation for one of those consulting firms online, where she openly admits that that consulting firm put together a full-fledged campaign to push the referendum, and that's completely illegal.
24: Well, you know, I really want to thank you for making the first attempt to hold these people accountable for what they've been doing, because it's been happening everywhere. Same thing happened in my own school district, District 200. Ed Sullivan and Core Strategies teamed up to try to pass a $151.5 million referendum that will raise property taxes on residents of Wheaton and Warrenville. And they were hired by the school district to help that happen. Now, Ed Sullivan's a former state rep. He represented the North Suburbs for 14 years. Core Strategy identifies itself as the largest center-right political company in Illinois. And, of course, Core Strategies is run by Colin Corbett, who is now running as an independent for governor. These two have previously worked together in numerous other campaigns. In fact, they put out a infographic saying that they have secured $765.3 million for schools and communities and colleges through 12 referendums since 2018. So they were bragging about it in their infographic that this is what they do. Now, I happened to go to the same sort of informational meeting that you went to, and I saw Ed and Colin there. I'm like, what are you guys doing here? And he admitted, Core Strategy is running the campaign to sell the referendum, and I'm preparing the promotional materials for them. So we did the same thing. We FOIA'd. Ed was paid $72,500 from CUSD 200 last time we FOIA'd this information. I don't think we even have all the information on that. But this to me is extremely questionable what they're doing. And then on top of it, you got these Republicans who say that Ed Sullivan famously voted to freeze property taxes, and now he's trying to raise your property taxes. Colin Corbett's out there on social media saying, oh, the property taxes are a problem. Your entire thing was to run campaigns for school districts. When you weren't losing Republican campaigns in the regular season, you did this on the off season. And you want to tell me that you're all about property tax reform? But I think you're right. I think that this steps over the bounds of what a school district can do and hire for it. They literally, in the campaign commercial, the campaign flyers, a proven referendum partnership. You know, we win previous failed referendum efforts and core strategies, and Ed say Barrington 220, Wheaton 200. You know, they failed before, but we won these. I mean, these are campaigns. Yeah. This is political activity to targeted voters. That's what I see it as.
0: Yeah. I mean, people wonder why we have the highest property taxes in the nation. It's like because of these, you know, incestuous relationships between school districts and these consulting companies. They're both profiting. Unfortunately, it's illegal, but nobody's really done anything about it as they bounce around school district to school district. But it's very blatant at this point, especially the one that just passed a few years ago here in D15. It's like the name of their campaign or their referendum was Moving 15 Forward. It's like you can't advocate for a political referendum as a school district. But they outwardly did it, and you know, we're suffering the consequences. If these referendums would be passed on their own with only private money and citizens advocating for or against, it's like, okay, yeah, that if it passed, I wouldn't be happy about it, but I could maybe stomach it. But they're using my own money against me.
25: Right, that's a good point, Justin Heggie. Do your kids attend District 15?
0: So we have an 18-month-old, Finn. He's a miracle. So he will be, hopefully attending, D15 schools, you know, if we can afford to stay in the community with how high property taxes are. But, I like to get involved and make sure that, you know, government's as efficient and effective and transparent as possible. And, you know, when I jumped into this, I'm like, what is going on here? Like, this is on its face. Like, if somebody said, hey, they took hundreds of thousands of your dollars to put together a campaign to push for tax increases on you, you wouldn't need, like, an ethics 101 course to actually know that's wrong. It's pretty blatant, you know?
25: Well, good for you for, you know, seeing it as your civic duty to see where your tax dollars are going. Have you gotten any pushback from any neighbors or anybody in the community?
0: Surprisingly, no. Myself and Brian Costin with Americans for Prosperity actually spoke at the last school board meeting. There we got some, you know, sideways looks and, some disagreement, but most of the people I talk to are in full support of bringing this up as an issue and making sure it's investigated. And if something wrong was done or laws were broken, people are held responsible.
24: You know, so this goes way, way beyond them simply putting out information about what they plan to do with the money and, you know, almost making it a little bit sterile looking. These are full-blown campaigns that look at the voters who show up in these consolidated elections, because at least, or in any election, and they are targeting people as if it were a political campaign. And I just think it's wrong to use your, like you said, our tax dollars for more taxes in this way.
0: Yeah, it's like it's not fair to, you know, use my money whether or not I want it to be used to advocate for the referendum. Us as private citizens, we don't have the time or the ability to put together a $200,000 campaign against the referendum. So we were the underdogs. Who knows if it would have, I kind of doubt it would have passed if they didn't spend all that money trying to push for it.
25: Well, so what's the next step in your lawsuit against District 15?
0: Yeah. So right now, sort of how the process plays out. We sent out the ethics complaint to, you know, the state's attorney, the school board, and some others. But I guess the school board has to review it. They discuss it. They look into all the information and they're supposed to refer to the state's attorney for investigation if they think it's warranted. That's a little, you know, insider baseball because it's some of them were tied up in this campaign for the big referendum as it is. So we'll see sort of how it plays out. You know, we'll appeal whatever we need to appeal. I have a good partner with Brian Costin with Americans for Prosperity. So we're going to take whatever action we need to take.
24: Can I just bring up something else? And I forgot about it until just now, but I think it's really important for people to also understand, because the Glenbard DA-87, the referendum that passed a couple of years ago too, it was so obvious because they FOIA'd all the emails in between, you know, the superintendent and actual district contractors. They were shaking down all sorts of people that have contracts with the district, including like the busing company, to donate to the referendum effort.
25: Oh my gosh.
24: And they included, and then also they were shaking down, you know, people that were like the architects to donate to the referendum effort. All that should be illegal. But you can see it in the emails. And it's, I mean, well, it's so obvious to men. I'm going to say alleged so I don't get in trouble here, but alleged shakedown. It

0: and they were paid by the super PAC that was created on the political side. So they were working for the political entity and for the school district at the same time to push that referendum.
1: Yeah, that's a conflict of interest. You couldn't do that if you had an independent expenditure PAC and this was a political campaign. That would be grounds for, I mean, investigation.
0: Oh, for sure. I mean, there's just, it seems like there's so much wrongdoing that, went on here and in these other school districts and their campaigns. But it's like, I just don't, I don't see anybody investigating it or doing anything about it. And, you know, property taxes just keep going up and these companies keep profiting. And I don't know, somebody needs, it needs to be stopped.
1: All right, Justin Hagee, thanks so much for your efforts there. I really appreciate it. We'll follow up with you as your ethics complaint moves forward.
0: Sounds good. Thanks for having me on.
1: All right, we'll be right back with your phone calls, 312-642-5600.
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1: All right, 312-642-5600 is the number. You can also text us. We got a text message, Jeannie, from 773 in regards to the police, the Torture Justice Memorial, the Chicago Torture Justice Memorial. Jeannie and Amy, I guess BJ is going to run again by playing the race card with this new torture monument. And then another text message, why hasn't the national news picked up on this? And I have to tell you, it didn't make a lot of local news. This is, I mean, here's just 35 seconds what was displayed at CBS 2 Chicago.
5: One, two, three.
6: An emotional groundbreaking ceremony today for Chicago's Torture Justice Memorial. The site in Washington Park will honor survivors who were tortured in the custody of Chicago police.
7: Building this memorial means that Chicago has finally heard what we had to say.
6: This is what the $4.7 million project will look like. The memorial will tell the story of racially motivated police torture in Chicago, featuring gardens for reflecting and seating for educational programs.
1: Why isn't it in Jackson Park, Amy? It's going to go to Washington Park. They don't want it near the Obama Center. Why? No, no, no.
8: No, you're right.
1: You know, why? I mean.
8: And yesterday he ended Mayor Johnson with, you know, reparations. But, you know, he spent millions on illegal migrants. And now he wants, you know, because the election's coming up in 2027, it'll be here before you know it, folks. He wants to scream reparations to, I think, attract the black vote. I mean, he is desperate right now. He's still polling about 9-10% favorability.

0: possibility. And he hasn't made an announcement yet whether or not he's going to run, but he does, you know, things like this in order to maintain or just keep the black voters that he got the first time around.
1: Well, we'll see. I mean, if he's got the CTU on his side, that's going to help him out. Let's just go quickly to Andrea in Evergreen Park.
2: Hi. I hope you can hear me.
1: Yes.
2: I missed, shame on me. I missed a lot of the show. I usually listen every day. I wanted to go back to real estate taxes in Illinois and around the country. I happen to go to a YouTube channel. It's called Real Estate Mindset. And there's a gentleman on there. He's a big developer down in Texas. His name is Mitch Vexler, V-E-X-L-E-R, Mockingbird Properties. And he started investigating real estate tax fraud. Down in Texas, they call them the Central Appraisal District. And he found that the math just doesn't add up on people's real estate taxes. He had friends contact him. The guy is brilliant.
1: But all right.
2: He's looking out for mom and pop. Please check him out. And if you can get a hold of him to have him on your show, you'll love it.
1: All right. Thanks for the suggestion, okay. Andrea.
2: Thank you.
1: Thank you.
0: And also, Andrea, if you missed some of the show, you can always go to the podcast, The Real Story Podcast.
2: I watch it on YouTube, too.
0: Okay. Oh, yes. Breakthrough Ideas YouTube channel or on Facebook at AM560's Facebook page.
2: I get the emails from Wire Points and all sorts. I love the channel. Thank you so much, lady.
1: Thank you for calling in. Appreciate
0: it. Okay. We appreciate all our listeners.
1: All right. We'll go to Ron. Ron on the south side, you got like 30 seconds.
0: Hey, Ron.
3: Okay. Yeah. John Burns did that. That's a special place in hell for him. But regarding that site, the reason people don't care anything about that, they should be more concerned about the stabbing and the shootings in Whitlaw, right in that area. Thanks, ladies.
1: Thank you, Ron. Right.
0: Thanks, Ron. Thank you so much. Thanks for making us part of your morning. We're back here tomorrow for Free for All Friday. And God bless you. God bless the state of Illinois, Chicago, and God bless America.

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5: Counterattacks intercepted. Lisa Brady, Fox News. A U.S. official just confirming reports that dozens of Iranian drones and missiles have been intercepted by the U.S. and its regional partners after a second night of U.S. strikes on Iran.
6: CENTCOM reports U.S. forces hit about 90 Iranian military targets, including their air defense systems, their coastal surveillance assets, their missile and drone storage sites, and also their naval capabilities and military logistics.
5: Fox's Aisha Hosni, this over Iran, targeting commercial ships. A former U.S. Olympian accused of vandalizing the renovated reflecting pool on the National Mall enters a plea.
7: 67-year-old David Hearn entered a not guilty plea in a brief appearance in federal court. The former Olympic canoe racer is charged with a felony count of destruction of property, accused by federal prosecutors of deliberately ripping the liner from the Lincoln Memorial reflecting pool on June 19th. The case has become a political lightning rod, with President Trump alleging vandalism is responsible for peeling paint and algae marring a $16 million upgrade to the reflecting pool.
5: Fox's Jared Halpern in Washington. Hearn says he reached in to examine coating that was already peeled. Potential candidates lining up in Maine to replace Graham Plattner in the U.S. Senate race. The Democratic nominee suspending his campaign following a rape allegation he still denies. State party leaders holding an emergency meeting last night.
6: Now about 600 Democratic delegates are going to pick the party's new Senate nominee, not the voters. It's something Graham Plattner and his supporters aren't happy about.
8: This is exactly the kind of political system that everyone voted against on June 9th. And for that reason, we need to be assured that it is going to be open and democratic as we move forward.
6: Plattner did not apologize, though, and says the Democratic establishment just wanted him out.
5: Fox's Alexis McAdams. Democrats are trying to unseat Republican Senator Susan Collins. 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
4: Now, your official weather forecast from the Air Right Heating and Cooling Weather Center.
9: This afternoon, expect mainly cloudy skies with high humidity along with a few showers and a thunderstorm possible. Be cautious as there is a risk of flooding in low-lying and poorly drained areas. The temperature will reach a high of 83 degrees. I'm meteorologist Jason Caterina on AM 560, The Answer.
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19: Graham Plattner calling it quits in Maine as the political establishment of the Democratic Party is framing him for rape. We'll go over this incredible story during the show today and check in with our friends from the Maine Wire in the process. Bipartisan praise for Trump accounts? Yep. And from a 2028 Democratic contender, no less. We have that audio for you. And the great Jim Jordan of Ohio gives an update from Capitol Hill on what to expect when Congress returns to work next week. Today is Thursday, July the 9th. We broadcast live from New York City, and we'll see you tonight on CNN at 5:30 and again at 10 o'clock Eastern. On this day, we remember one of history's most famous rides. The year was 1040 in the English city of Coventry. People there were groaning under heavy taxes imposed by the powerful earl who ruled that town. His wife had heard the cries of the people. She could bear it no longer, and she intervened with her husband, pleading for him to ease their burden. She was quite persistent, and finally, perhaps believing that she would never agree, the earl made an astonishing offer. He said, "I'll lower the taxes if you'll ride naked through the streets of Coventry." Now, that was meant to end this conversation. Instead, to the surprise of the Earl, the empathetic wife accepted. And before dawn, she sent word throughout the town, "Stay indoors, close your shutters, turn away. Grant me my dignity, and I will win your relief." The people, so moved by her intervention, honored her request. The streets fell silent as she rode, her long hair flowing around her. Doors, curtains, windows, all stayed shut that day. All except for one, they say. One shutter was cracked open. One man simply couldn't resist a look at the beautiful Lady Godiva. Legend has it that he was instantly struck blind by this transgression. You know, Tom was his name. And today we remember the ride of Lady Godiva through the streets of Coventry on this day in 1040, when we recall that lusty villager by referring to someone as a peeping Tom. Now, as we peer through the cracks to look upon today's news, the push to bring attention to one of the president's signature ideas has earned a new fan, a Democrat, in fact, Governor Wes Moore of Maryland. In an interview this week, credited Trump for doing something that lots of politicians talked about but could never achieve. The idea, of course, Trump accounts. Listen to Wes Moore in Cut 7.
20: I will give this administration credit for this, is that we've had Democratic presidents and Republican presidents who have not been able to get this done, and it actually got done. So this is actually a smart policy. I hate the fact that he called the Trump accounts.
19: Now, these Trump accounts have already been a fabulous success. Over 6 million have signed up, and a vast majority of those have come from families in lower income brackets. Speaker Johnson reminds us today, and don't forget this, that every Democrat in Congress, every single one of them, voted against this idea last summer. Now, every one of you with a child under 18 is eligible to qualify for the one-time $1,000 deposit from the government. The child must be a U.S. citizen born between January 1st, 2025, and December 31st, 2028. You can do this by visiting trumpaccounts.gov. Makes all the sense in the world. Common sense, you might say. Travel note, if you're flying in or out of Palm Beach, Florida, the airport you used to know as PBI on your boarding pass is now DJT, Palm Beach International, now officially Donald J. Trump International. That is effective today. Eric Trump passes along this recording of air traffic control, Cut 11.
21: Attention all aircraft, effective immediately. Palm Beach International Airport is officially President Donald J. Trump International Airport. President Donald J. Trump International Airport. ATIS Information Hotel, now current. Trump Altimeter 3009.
22: There we go, it's official.
21: Always have an Alpha Foxtrot. Understand me, President Donald.
19: Politics news. You know by now, I am sure, that Democrat Graham Plattner has suspended his campaign for the Maine Senate seat. He made that announcement last night in an excruciatingly long video, 11 minutes, where he explained his decision. Here's part of it, Cut 8.
23: Amy and I struggled about getting into this. Last summer, right around this time of year, we sat down and we looked at each other and we said, if we believe in the kind of politics we think that we do, we have to do this. Over the past couple days, really yesterday and today, we have had to have that exact same conversation. We believe that for the movement to continue, it can't be me. And for that reason, we are suspending campaign operations.
19: Now, Plattner says he's suspending his campaign, but at least as of right now, he has yet to officially withdraw his candidacy. It's curious to me why Plattner is dropping out. He says in the video the allegations are false. He also accused the Democratic political establishment of framing him essentially. Now, wouldn't a man of the people here to take on the political establishment be more willing to fight them over what he says are false allegations? Democrats today simply want everyone to move on from this fiasco, to forget how much they overlooked on Plattner for so long, starting with that Nazi tattoo. They also want you to look away as the party of democracy throws the votes of tens of thousands of Mainers out the window. They had a primary. They held a vote. Plattner won easily. Nazi tattoo, domestic violence, bizarre violent statements, and all, Plattner won the race. And yet, today, it is as though that vote never happened. Party of democracy? Give me a break. Gas prices, interesting exchange on CNN last night for yours truly. I often hear Democrats screeching about gas prices, so I asked one last night if she had any idea what a gallon of gas actually costs. Her name here is Neera Tanden. She worked for the Clintons for years and then was a top advisor in the Biden White House when gas topped $5 per gallon. Listen to this exchange in cut number 10.
0: He's back to bombing, but as a reminder to everyone, when there are bombings of Iran, essentially we all pay more for gas because prices of gas and prices of oil go up as they did today. And I think this is the conundrum that the president is in.
1: What's the price of gas today, you know?
0: The barrel went up to $78.
1: Okay.
0: Crude.
1: What's the price of a gallon of gas in the United States right now?
0: It's 4.30.
1: No, negative.
19: Just a reminder from me to you, do not let the Biden people lecture you one bit about the price of anything, especially energy. Let me give you the facts. Gas prices are $3.84 nationally. It was $4.16 a month ago. Back home in Kentucky, it's $3.45. And a friend texted this morning, he saw it for $3.09 in Louisville. Cheapest states right now are Indiana and Texas. A barrel of Brent crude is trading for $72 right now. It was $80 when Trump took over. It's a pretty major reduction. Just don't ask anyone who worked for Joe Biden for that information. They don't know, but folks, they are all too happy to lie to you about it. We have a great show for you today. John Featherston from the Maine Wire is here to talk more Graham Plattner, Victoria Coates on national security. Jim Jordan stops by for an update on Capitol Hill. 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We'll talk about the president's plane when we come back. It's Scott Jennings on Salem. Stay with us. Oh, oh, oh, I got the love
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6: When Abraham Lincoln was elected president in 1860, America stood on the edge of collapse. Over the next 4 years, the Civil War claimed more than 700,000 lives and tested whether our republic could endure. As the war drew to a close, Lincoln looked beyond victory. He looked toward healing. In his second inaugural address, he challenged the nation. Let us strive on to bind up the nation's wounds, to achieve and cherish a just and lasting peace. Lincoln understood that preserving the greatest experiment in self-government required more than winning a war. It required the character to restore what had been broken. More than 160 years later, America still faces division. The question is not whether we'll disagree. The question is whether we still have the wisdom and the character to heal together.
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19: All right, coming up in about 60 seconds, I want to talk about the president's plane, Air Force One, the new Air Force One. But first, if you want to do something meaningful with lasting impact during this 250th anniversary of America, I have an idea for you, and will take you less than 10 minutes. The idea is that you should read the Declaration of Independence out loud. Now, my friends at Americans for Prosperity are leading a nationwide effort to help Americans rediscover the principles that made this country exceptional. 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Declaration tells us that all men are created equal, our rights come from our Creator, and government derives its just powers from the consent of the governed. These truths aren't museum pieces. They're the foundation of American liberty. They were then, and they are now. So right now, in the month of July, we encourage you to read the Declaration aloud. Do it with your family and friends at a cookout on your porch. anywhere you are gathered up to celebrate America 250, and then you should talk about what those words ask of us today. 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It is Thursday, July the 9th. Common sense for the American people. Scott Jennings broadcasting here from New York. I wanted to talk for a moment about the president's air conveyance, Air Force One. Had a chance to see Air Force One, the new one, fly over Mount Rushmore when I was there on July the 3rd. Pretty cool. And I have to say, I like the new paint job. I like the way it looks. It's neat. But this plane is in the news this week. The president was flying home from Turkey, where he had attended the NATO summit. But he did fly home aboard the older Air Force One instead of the newer Boeing 747 that was recently gifted to the United States from Qatar. Now, the White House says the move was part of standard security and operational planning. The decision did come, and if you're watching the stream, you're seeing the old Air Force One there on your screen. That's what it used to look like, the light blue. The new Air Force One has a different paint job. But the new plane was taken overseas for the president to go to Turkey, but they didn't fly it home. They just decided to take the older plane. So a lot of people have been raising questions about all this today. You know, back when this plane came in, there was a lot of raging debate about whether Trump should have accepted it. You know, some people were claiming it was an ethics breach. He shouldn't be taking planes from foreign countries. You know, I recall being somewhat forgiving of it in the debates at the time. But I also recall arguing he shouldn't step foot in any aircraft without it being fully certified as safe and secure. I mean, my view is any plane the president's on ought to have all the bells and whistles and defensive mechanisms you'd expect out of the president's plane. And I also recall saying at the time, I doubt whether the military or the Secret Service would ever let the president get on a plane that they didn't believe was fully secure. So when I saw this story about bringing the old plane home, it bothered me a little bit because it made me worry about whether the new Air Force One was up to the job. So, and I see this debate going on online, and you may be hearing about it in your life. So I've asked the White House today about all of this so that I can report to you on this plane and all the rumors. And I want to read you the statement that I received just a few minutes ago from Stephen Chung, who is the White House Communications Director. He says, and I'm going to quote it, "The new Air Force One is a state-of-the-art aircraft that has been fitted with high-level security protocols that ensure the safety of the president and his staff. As the president has said recently, there are many enemies of America who have their sights on him, and we use every tool at our disposal to address those threats." Now, based on what I've heard, I do think there might have been a national security reason why the president took the old plane home from Turkey, but I don't think, based on what I've heard, it had anything to do with the safety mechanisms on the new plane. Chung also last night told ABC News that we use every tool at our disposal, including distraction and misdirection, to address the threats that the president faces. The Air Force also says the aircraft, the new aircraft, is safe, secure, and equipped with the most advanced technologies necessary to meet the requirements of the presidential mission. So I've heard from the White House, and I see here from the Air Force that they are assuring us that the new Air Force One is, in fact, safe and secure, that it's A-OK for the president to fly on it. Obviously, a decision was made not to bring it home with him aboard from Turkey. And maybe that should remain opaque for us so that we don't give away all of our national security secrets. But since this was in the news, I thought I'd bring you the latest reporting. We'll take a break and talk more Plattner dropping out in Maine when we come back. It's Scott on Salem. Stay with us.
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29: Fox News, I'm Therese Crowley. 17 minutes of police video with a roommate slash lover of accused Charlie Kirk assassin Tyler Robinson. The defense worries it looks like a confession in Provo, Utah court.
30: Judge Tony Graff said prosecutors can play video of investigators interviewing Lance Twiggs, the former romantic partner of Tyler Robinson, but that it will be partially redacted. Kirk's widow, Erica, has been attending this hearing in person in Provo, Utah, and her attorney, Jeff Nyman, asked the judge to play the full interview in court during Robinson's preliminary hearing.
29: Fox's Jessica Rosenthal. CENTCOM reports 90 strikes against Iran last night, including bridges, drone and missile sites Iran used to hit commercial ships. Oil prices dropping today. California state workers complain commuting is expensive. Their first week back since COVID. Under Governor Newsom's return to office mandate, 4 days a week in California. 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
28: Your official weather forecast from the Air Right Heating and Cooling Weather Center.
31: This afternoon, expect mainly cloudy skies with high humidity along with a few showers and a thunderstorm. Be aware of the potential for flooding in low-lying and poorly drained areas. The temperature will reach a high of 83. Tonight, some areas may experience an evening thunderstorm, while the rest can anticipate mostly cloudy and humid conditions. The low will be around 68. I'm meteorologist Jason Caterina on AM 560, The Answer.
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15: 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When he's not in the Oval Office or owning the libs on CNN, he's here with us. 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
19: All right, Thursday, July the 9th. Welcome back to the show. I'm going to follow up on the political situation in Maine. You know, there's a Senate race going on up there. Susan Collins is the Republican incumbent. Democrats had previously nominated a man named Graham Plattner. They had a vote. He won most of the votes. He had the nomination, but now he is saying that he is suspending his campaign amid new allegations that he broke into a woman's house and raped her, although he says he denies that and that it was totally fabricated, that this never happened. Joining us from the ground in Maine to discuss all of this, the great John Featherston from the Maine Wire. John, welcome back to the Scott Jennings Show. A pretty dramatic turn of events, these allegations of rape against Graham Plattner. And then last night he puts out this video, 11 excruciating minutes. He looked like he was seething with anger to me. It was not conciliatory. He admitted nothing. He said it was totally false. And in fact, he insinuated that that he was being framed by the Democratic establishment, I guess, for being too progressive. You've been covering Plattner and following this story as closely as anyone. What do you make of all this? And let me ask this question on top of it. He said he is suspending his campaign, but as at this moment, I don't think he's actually formally dropped out. Is that right?
16: Well, Scott, always a pleasure to join you. Thanks for having me. Yeah, I mean, yes. Here's the bottom line. He said he's suspending his campaign, which is kind of cryptic to me when he said that, in an 11-minute video where he plays the victim and doesn't apologize for anything. I thought he came across as very disingenuous. But he has until Monday at 5 o'clock to officially file the paperwork to get off of the ballot. So I'm kind of looking at it as I don't believe any of this until he officially submits that paperwork to the Secretary of State's office by Monday. So it's going to be fascinating to watch, but watching him in that video, that what you saw in that video is what I saw the last 8 months of covering his campaign. He is a great stage actor. He's very, he should go into theater. He'd probably make a lot of money because that's what he is. He's very theatrical and he's an actor. But him playing the victim last night here, and, that was pathetic to watch. As a guy that, he ran as the tough macho man, and now he's sitting on his back deck. Like, oh, poor me. Look at what the Democrats are doing to me. Well, you are part of the Democrat machine. And I don't think there's too many people in the state of Maine right now that feel sorry for you, Graham. But I know I've talked to a lot of people this morning that they're angry about this video.
19: Hmm. Yeah, the video is, I watched it all last night, and just sort of marveling at his complete and total lack of conciliatory attitude at all. I mean, he is saying he's suspending his campaign, which I assume means he will drop out, although, as you point out, he hasn't done it yet. But I find it to be incongruent. If you are so sure that this is completely and totally fabricated, and you have posited yourself as a man of the people here to fight the corrupt political establishment, isn't this the exact sort of thing that you would fight? Fake, false allegations brought against you by the corporate news media? I mean, on the one hand, he wants to frame this as the establishment and the media stopping him, and on the other hand, he's just sort of giving up on, you know, the entire ethos of his campaign. What do you make of that interesting duality?
16: Well, it just exposes his hypocrisy, because his whole campaign has been framed as, you know, I'm the disruptor. I'm the guy who's going to bring change to the corruption in politics. You know, and he's highlighted both Democrats and Republicans during his campaign. This was the golden opportunity for him, almost a gift to him, to say, listen, I told you I was the fighter that's going to fix things. And when he got, you know, initial blowback from his own party, you know, he crumbled. You know, I was making predictions yesterday that he wasn't going to drop out, you know, because, you know, an innocent man doesn't drop out. So there must be some credibility to this, you know, allegation. And there's other allegations out there too, Scott, that I think that he was worried about as well. So,
19: all right. I want to talk to you about some reporting from the main wire. You are, and I want to make sure I underscore, this is reporting that you all are picking up on the ground. And I think you're still working on it, perhaps, but it has to do with this question. I've heard this question from a lot of people. Well, if Graham Plattner is credibly accused of what is essentially breaking and entering and rape by this person, is law enforcement going to get involved in this? So that's kind of a top-line question. You've got some reporting on what you're hearing might have been some communications between the Attorney General of Maine and at least Plattner's campaign, if not Plattner directly. What can you tell us about that for the record?
16: The Maine Wire has from multiple sources that there was a call placed from the Attorney General's Aaron Fry's office here in Maine to Plattner that if he did not drop out, that they would bring charges against him for this sexual assault allegation. So, you know, like I said, yesterday I was thinking that he was going to stay in, and then when this rumor started coming out that the AG called him and said, hey, you could be facing charges against that, all of a sudden it looks like they did a reversal, and he did drop out of the race. But it begs the question, shouldn't he be prosecuted no matter what?
19: Well, that is a question. I just want to make sure I understand this reporting correctly. The Maine Wire has multiple sources saying that the Attorney General told Graham Plattner, drop out or face prosecution. And you all feel confident in this reporting, and you're reporting it out on the Maine Wire. So now Plattner has said he's suspending his campaign. But to your point, I'm not sure it should matter whether he is in or out of a campaign. If he actually broke into a woman's house uninvited and raped her against her will, then it should matter whether he's on a ballot or not. It should only matter whether he broke Maine law. What can you tell us about your plans at the Maine Wire to follow up with the Attorney General's office about this? Because to me, if they were willing to threaten charges in the first place, then that means they had already decided this had reached the threshold at least of, you know, we need to look into this, right?
16: Well, last night I submitted a Freedom of Information Act to the Attorney General's office asking for all of their phone records. So we're waiting to get that information back. And, you know, it can make it really easy for the Attorney General's office. You know, you don't have to dig up all this information. Just, you know, confirm that, you know, A.G. Fry or a representative of his from his office reached out to Plattner or one of Plattner's campaign people. And, we can, you know, make this go away real quick. But, you know, like I said, we've got this from multiple sources. So, you know, and we've reported it. So, you know, it's a breaking news story, and we're working on it.
19: So right now, the Attorney General of Maine, Fry, has not confirmed or denied the existence of this call that you have from multiple sources. Is that right?
16: That is correct. That is correct.
19: Okay. All right. We're talking to John Featherston from the Maine Wire. John, I got it. Go ahead, sir.
16: I was going to say, keep in mind that A.G. Fry was appointed by the current governor, Governor Janet Mills, who originally ran against Plattner for the seat. So the Democrat Party here in Maine is in total chaos. They don't know what to do. They're going to hold a convention. They don't know how people are going to be vetted as candidates. They really, really don't know what they want to do. The only thing very obvious is the Democrats wanted Plattner off the ballot. That was the only thing that very, very evident. And, you know, it begs the question, did, you know, Mills, you know, tell Fry to pick up the phone and call Plattner? And that's what we're investigating right now.
19: Well, we're going to follow your reporting very closely on this, because if the Attorney General made that call and you're able to track that down and they don't follow up on the possible criminality of this, to me, that would be a scandal in and of itself. We're talking to John Featherston from the Maine Wire, who's tracking this whole unfolding Graham Plattner Maine Senate race chaos. The Democrats, as you noted, are trying to figure out what to do next. A number of possible replacements for Plattner have emerged, including this guy, Troy Jackson, who seems to be pushed by the Plattner wing of the party as kind of the next man up here from this, you know, supposed working class progressive wing of the Democratic Party. I want you to listen to this cut of Troy Jackson. He was on MS Now answering a question about his previous support for Plattner. Let's hear that in cut number one.
2: Let me ask you, because you campaigned with Graham Plattner during your bid for governor, even as all of these other controversies surfaced, old Reddit posts downplaying sexual assault in the military, since covered up tattoo resembling a Nazi symbol, he denied knowing what it meant, as well as allegations from past girlfriends about physically aggressive behavior, he denied those. But why were none of those controversies a breaking point for you?
3: I think the old Reddit post, I think even the tattoo, you know, there were plausible things that, you know, people can change and things like that.
19: Okay, that's Troy Jackson, who's going to face these questions if he becomes the next man up here for the Democrats. He's going to face these questions for the rest of the fall. Is that going to fly, that kind of an answer? Is that going to fly in a Maine Senate race?
16: No, I don't think it will. You know, a little background on Troy. He is the former state Senate president. He's been in, you know, Augusta politics for generations now. He ran for governor in this last election cycle, and he came in last, running against the establishment. There is no more establishment guy in Maine than Troy Jackson. He will tell you that he's a fifth-generation logger. He hasn't been in the logging business in a real long, long time. You know, he was happy to campaign with Plattner and Bernie Sanders and, you know, ride that wave of momentum. But, you know, there's a lot of, you know, when he was the Senate president, he was overbilling, you know, the state for his expenses. He was caught doing that. He's had some, you know, egregious missteps here in Maine. Please have him be the nominee, because it would be great theater here in Maine, because he's not as, you know, to know him, he's a nice man. He's a nice man, but no, he's not a good quality candidate. He's not going to become the next senator for Maine, that's for sure. So.
19: We got about 10 seconds here, John. I'll just ask you, of the names that are in the pool, Troy Jackson, this Nirav Shah, who's sort of the Maine version of Dr. Fauci, Sheena Bellows, Dan Kleben, Jordan Wood, David Costello. A lot of these names are not household names, of course, but you'll know who they are. In your opinion, which is most likely to emerge from some undemocratic process here to replace Plattner?
16: I would tell you that Troy Jackson is the front runner, followed very closely by Dr. Shah, because Dr. Shah actually got the most votes for the gubernatorial race for the Democrat side, but because of ranked choice voting, he didn't win. So he does have name appeal here in the state of Maine.
19: John Featherston from the Maine Wire. The breaking news is that they've got sources, and they're reporting and following up on this reporting that there may have been some interaction between the Attorney General of Maine and Graham Plattner about the possibility of charges being filed against Plattner for this rape allegation. John, we'll look for you to update us on that as soon as you can. Thanks for coming by today. I want to welcome a new partner to the Scott Jennings Show, Noble Gold Investments. 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

0: It is video of Tyler Robinson's lover, Lance Twiggs. And the courtroom, this is unfolding, by the way, as we speak. So we have a little bit of the audio of that. I'm going to play that for you. It's not the greatest quality. We're just pulling this now. But I want you to hear it and then a couple of notes that have come out of this as it unfolds. So let's hear a little bit of Twiggs and then we'll come back.
1: Lance is fine.
2: Okay, my name is Lance Twiggs.
1: And do you know Tyler Robinson?
2: Yes, I do. I do.
1: And this is the same Tyler Robinson that's been charged with the shooting of Charlie Kirk?
2: Yes.
1: And would you say when you first met Tyler?
2: I think it was 2023. I've known him longer than that, though. That was, I think, the first time I met him in person.
1: Okay. And
3: will you describe your relationship with Tyler? When you first met him, anyway?
2: When I first met him, I didn't know him super well. He was just a new roommate, so I knew he knew my friend group, and I knew he liked playing games, but that's about it when he first moved in.
1: Okay.
0: All right, what you're seeing and hearing there is video and audio of Lance Twiggs. He was the lover of Tyler Robinson, the accused here. So this testimony is unfolding in the courtroom. I'm going to tell you a few things that have also come out of this testimony. Number one, Lance Twiggs admitted under oath that Tyler Robinson was engraving bullets not long before the assassination. Now, you might remember that the casings on the day of Charlie's murder said, quote, "Hey, fascist, catch," and contained other messages. So apparently in this testimony, Lance Twiggs has admitted that Tyler Robinson was engraving bullets. On top of that, I want to give a shout out here to Nick Sorter, who is on X, at Nick Sorter. I follow along his updates throughout the day, and he's providing a few here. He says that Lance Twiggs has confirmed under oath that he found a note on Tyler Robinson's desk on September the 10th, admitting that he left to go, quote, "take out Charlie Kirk." It says, the note said, "If you're reading this per my text, then I am so sorry. I left the house this morning on a mission. I am likely dead or facing a lengthy prison sentence. I had the opportunity to take out Charlie Kirk, and I took it. I don't know if I will have succeeded, but I had hoped to make it home to you. I wish we could have lived in a world where this did not feel necessary. I wish I could have stayed for you and lived our lives together." That is sworn testimony about the note that Tyler Robinson had left for Lance Twiggs. They are also admitting in court major text messages. This is being admitted to the courtroom right now. Lance Twiggs replying to a text message from Tyler Robinson saying, "You weren't the one who did it, right?" And Tyler says, this is Tyler Robinson, I'm sorry. And then Twiggs says, "I thought they caught the person." And then Tyler Robinson says, "No, they grabbed some crazy old dude and interrogated someone." So what you are seeing unfolding in the courtroom in Utah is evidence, riveting, clear, direct evidence that Tyler Robinson murdered Charlie Kirk. Now, I recognize that many of you may have seen lots of conspiracy theories out there about this case, and I'm sorry about that, because it seems to me that what is true is what's being played out in the courtroom right now, that Tyler Robinson, at least according to the evidence that we're seeing, is the murderer of Charlie Kirk. So we'll keep you updated on the case, and as we all sadly relive Charlie's assassination. More to come after this. Scott Jennings here on Salem.
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6: A possible confession takes center stage. I'm Lisa Brady, Fox News. What accused Charlie Kirk assassin Tyler Robinson told his ex-roommate Lance Twiggs, first in text messages on the day of the killing, and then in person the next day.
7: And did he talk about what he had done? Didn't go into detail. I just asked him in person if what he said was true the night before, and he said it was. I started crying a little bit and said he wishes he hadn't done it.
6: A redacted version of that videotaped interview between Twiggs and investigators was just played in a Utah courtroom on day 4 of the preliminary hearing to determine if there's enough evidence to go to trial. Earlier, Judge Tony Graff rejecting a motion by Erica Kirk's lawyers, who want everything made public.
8: The court does not make a blanket ruling as it relates to any exhibit.
6: Instead, the judge will consider each exhibit individually. The man who killed an American tourist in Hungary is sent to prison.
9: 31-year-old Mackenzie Michalski from Portland, Oregon, was on vacation in Hungary when she went missing in November 2024. Investigators say she met her killer at a nightclub before leaving for the man's apartment. There, she was beaten and strangled. An Irish citizen identified only by the initials LTM has been found guilty of her murder and sentenced to 14 years in prison. There's no possibility of parole. After his arrest, the then 37-year-old man claimed Michalski's death was an accident, but police say he tried to cover up his crime by cleaning his apartment and disposing of his victim's body.
6: Fox's Jonathan Savage. President Trump has several White House meetings today after returning overnight from the NATO summit in Turkey, while the U.S. military hit Iranian targets for a second night. Iran retaliating again by targeting U.S. force sites around the region. A U.S. official says drones and missiles were intercepted by the U.S. and its partners. 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
10: This afternoon, expect mainly cloudy skies with high humidity along with a few showers and a thunderstorm possible. Be cautious as there is a risk of flooding in low-lying and poorly drained areas. The temperature will reach a high of 83 degrees. I'm meteorologist Jason Caterina on AM 560, The Answer.
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15: Foundations of Freedom, a look at America's founding principles and the leaders who shaped our nation.
16: When Abraham Lincoln was elected president in 1860, America stood on the edge of collapse. Over the next 4 years, the Civil War claimed more than 700,000 lives and tested whether our republic could endure. As the war drew to a close, Lincoln looked beyond victory. He looked toward healing. In his second inaugural address, he challenged the nation. Let us strive on to bind up the nation's wounds, to achieve and cherish a just and lasting peace. Lincoln understood that preserving the greatest experiment in self-government required more than winning a war. It required the character to restore what had been broken. More than 160 years later, America still faces division. The question is not whether we'll disagree. The question is whether we still have the wisdom and the character to heal together.
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11: 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And delivering common sense for the American people. Ladies and gentlemen, here's Scott Jennings.
19: Thursday, July the 9th. Thanks for being with us here on Common Sense for the American People. Quick check of the headlines. We're watching the unfolding testimony in the Charlie Kirk murder hearing going on out in Utah. Absolutely riveting evidence coming out of this conversation that's being aired in the courtroom right now with Lance Twiggs, who was Tyler Robinson's lover. All of this evidence, what he is talking about in this under oath testimony, is extremely damning. Makes pretty clear that Robinson confessed to Lance Twiggs that he, in fact, did murder Charlie Kirk. We'll keep an eye on all of this for you. The United States and Iran exchanging fire for a second consecutive day. The hostilities continue. The peace process, the ceasefire, that all seems to be obliterated at the moment. Both countries are intensifying their attacks. U.S. military says overnight it struck more than 170 targets in Iran over the previous 48 hours. Jordan, which hosts some U.S. military, but had not been a target for Iran, said it had intercepted Iranian missiles in its airspace. Iran also says it's firing at targets in Qatar, Kuwait, and Bahrain. So fighting between the United States and Iran is getting more intense by the hour. And finally, Spain decides to pay up following President Trump's pressure. The Spanish government caving after the president threatened to halt all trade between the two nations. And President Trump says they have decided to make more contributions to NATO after all. Here to talk about what's going on at NATO, what's going on in Iran and Ukraine and all things national security, our friend, the VP of National Security at the Heritage Foundation and former Trump Deputy National Security Advisor, Victoria Coates. Victoria, thanks for your time today. Let's start with the breaking news on this uptick in intensity between of the fighting between the U.S. and Iran. How long do you think we should expect this back and forth to go on?
20: Well, Scott, great to be with you. I hope you had a wonderful Independence Day, and all the Salem family did. But I think what we're going to see is, you know, this is the choice of the Iranians. You know, the president was very frank that he wanted a diplomatic solution, and they just simply weren't agreeing to the things that he had the right to demand, given that we had won the military conflict by any conceivable metric. And so he has resumed. And what's interesting to me is we have certainly escalated. And you saw, you know, 70 strikes, 80 strikes, now over 100 strikes. The things they're hitting are different. They're hitting the train line that goes out and actually connects Iran with Russia and China. They're hitting the command post in the port of Chandahar. It's going to make that harder and harder for the Iranians to move. And what are they doing? They're shooting pot shots, you know, at Kuwait and Bahrain, which is a nuisance, but they are being intercepted. And now they're shelling the Jordanians. And it's having little or no effect. What they're also not doing is they're not targeting Israel right now. They are running really low on munitions. This is really, really different from the first week in March.
19: So what I'm hearing you say is that, in fact, the U.S. did achieve something militarily here. They've dramatically degraded the Iranian capacity to threaten their neighbors. Is that right?
20: Indeed. And that was one of the president's goals, is that they would not be able to project power outside their borders the way they've been accustomed to doing. And I think we've certainly seen that with Hezbollah. The Houthi have been remarkably muted throughout this whole process. And then, you know, Hamas is totally consumed with trying to survive in Gaza, not with trying to actually carry out attacks or target Americans. So I certainly don't like what they're doing. I think we should stop them, and I think we can do that. But they are a shadow of what they were the second week in February.
19: Now, I am looking at the latest data here on oil, and I guess the assumption was that if fighting resumed, we might see a spike in oil prices. Today, crude oil is down almost 3%, about $2. It's trading at $71.48 a barrel. I would note it was $80 a barrel when Donald Trump took over. Are you surprised that we haven't seen a spike in the oil markets today? What does that tell us about the flow of oil that's still able to get through the strait there, even though we have some exchange of fire?
20: Yeah, I think what we're seeing is literally the last couple of weeks of a reasonably free flow of oil out of the Gulf has almost created a glut. And the Energy Information Agency, the EIA, out of the Department of Energy, just published an incredible graph today of the increase in U.S. oil sales in 2025. We went up to, I think, 3.6 million barrels a day. 10 years ago, that was 9 and change. And we are now, by a significant margin, the world's largest oil producer, way ahead, both Saudi and Russia are around 9 and change, where we were 10 years ago, and now we're well over 13. So I think we are, you know, pumping like crazy. That means we can export more, that we are importing even less, although, as you know, it's a global market. But that is just such a huge change. And if we keep that up, and, you know, Secretary Bergen and Secretary Wright and President Trump keep doing the good deregulatory work that they're doing to encourage domestic production, sky's the limit for us in 2026. So I think a combination of getting some of that product out of the Gulf and our increased production has really helped stabilize things.
19: That voice you're hearing, Victoria Coates, the Vice President of National Security at the Heritage Foundation, one of the most experienced national security voices in the conservative movement today. Victoria, you watched the NATO summit, and we had a kerfluffle between the President and Spain. Spain was being somewhat recalcitrant about, I think, paying their dues, and the President said, I'm cutting off all trade with Spain. And then he said they caved, and they've decided to pay up. What do you know about our situation with Spain right now?
20: Well, shockingly, yes, they decided they didn't want to lose one of their major trading partners. And the other issue they face is we have a couple of naval bases that Spain hosts, and they could get a lot of income from that. And the president essentially said that he was not going to use those anymore. We at Heritage helpfully suggested some islands controlled by Morocco to the south of Spain could be a more desirable, reliable partner. And amazingly, Spain fell into place. But I think we really should keep an eye on Spain. It's obviously one of the top half dozen European economies. They can be hugely helpful to us, particularly in Latin America, but their current socialist leadership is a disaster. So I think, you know, Pedro Sanchez, is the prime minister's wife, is under indictment for corruption, as is, I believe, his brother. And they're circling his mentor, the former prime minister, Zapatero, and they're circling ever closer to him. So I'm very hopeful that the Spanish people are going to say, "This, we've had enough of this craziness," and they're cuddling up to China and doing all sorts of bad things. So I'm happy they had a change of heart about NATO contributions, but I'd like to see much bigger changes in Madrid.
19: Last issue for you, Victoria. We saw some interaction between the president and Zelensky from Ukraine. We heard Marco Rubio say at this summit that we now may have a window where some negotiations could occur to end the conflict. And the president said he was going to permit American defense contractors to make Patriot missiles directly for Ukraine. What do you make of the situation between Ukraine and Russia? And are we on the brink of perhaps an opening here to get this thing solved?
20: Yeah, after 10 years, it's hard for me to get optimistic about Ukraine, although I would love to, for their sake, stop talking about them. But in this case, you know, I'm old enough to remember in January or early February of 2025 when we had that Oval Office meeting that the president referenced. And it was tough, and everyone was clutching their pearls and saying, oh, my goodness, you know, Donald Trump is going to hand Ukraine to Vladimir Putin on a silver platter. Well, the opposite has happened in the last 18 months. That tough love had an effect. And, you know, Zelensky has started manufacturing these long-range attack drones. And what the president announced was a willingness to give them the license to start manufacturing the PAC-3 interceptors for the Patriots, because we only make 60 a month, and they fire off 70 a month. So that math doesn't work. And if they can start scale manufacturing, we get a cut of them. So that starts to replenish our supplies that are so low now after 4.5 years of war. So this is a win-win. And Biden refused to do it. He thought it would be too provocative to Putin. But this is, I think, President Trump helping the Ukrainians to help themselves.
19: Victoria Coates, Vice President of National Security over at Heritage, former Deputy National Security Advisor to President Trump. Thanks for your time today. We'll have you back soon.
20: Sounds good. Thanks, Scott.
19: All right. See you later, Victoria. 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
19: Thursday, July the 9th. Thanks for listening here. A little bit of breaking news edition of the Scott Jennings Show as we watch what's going on in the courtroom in Utah. I've got an eye on it. Also have an eye on a couple of accounts that are tracking along with the videotaped testimony that's being played in the courtroom right now of Lance Twiggs. You may have heard this name if you've been following the case of the murder of Charlie Kirk. You may have heard this name, Lance Twiggs. He is the lover of Tyler Robinson, the alleged murderer. And they've been playing this now for the last several minutes. According to our friend, Nick Sorter, who's providing some real-time stenography of what's going on here, he says that Twiggs testifies that he does believe the security camera photos appear to show Tyler Robinson at Utah Valley University during Charlie Kirk's murder. Here's the quote. "That looks like him in terms of the shoes he's wearing, the sunglasses. I don't think I'd specifically seen him wearing the hat, but he was usually wearing a hat and then jeans. So, yeah, it definitely, especially the bottom, the last two, definitely do look like him." So you've got Lance Twiggs identifying Tyler Robinson in that security camera footage that you may have seen. Also, Lance Twiggs, in his videotape testimony, says that Robinson was acting, quote, erratically after allegedly killing Charlie Kirk. In this video, Twiggs said that Robinson told him that he, quote, wishes he hadn't done it. And Twiggs said, "I just asked him in person if what he said was true the night before," asking whether or not it was true that he, when he admitted that he had killed Charlie Kirk, and then Robinson replied it was, and Twiggs says Robinson started crying a little bit and said he wished he hadn't done it. And then Twiggs says eventually Robinson said that he would talk to his parents or turn himself over. So what you are seeing play out in Utah today and other days this week is pretty damning evidence that there is no great grand conspiracy here, that in fact Tyler Robinson, the man who has been arrested for the murder of Charlie Kirk, did go to the campus and shoot Charlie Kirk in the neck. We're going to keep tracking all this evidence. By the way, I just have to tell you all, this is incredibly hard to relive for a lot of people. We talked to Andrew Colvett yesterday. Charlie's a good friend. And there have been other friends of Charlie in the courtroom. I myself have been remembering, after watching all of this evidence and testimony, the day that this happened last September. I was on the air with all of you when we found out Charlie had been shot. And then the show ended. We didn't know what Charlie's fate was that day, during that hour I was on the air with you here on Salem. And then I had to get in a car and go over to CNN. And by the time I got there, just a few minutes after that, and we got on the air over at CNN, we had to report that Charlie had passed away. And so I've been remembering all those emotions that day and what we were all feeling together as a conservative community as we learned about what had happened to our friend. It's been rather dismaying, to say the least, to see so many bad actors in the world out there who, for their own personal self-aggrandizement, for their own personal enrichment, for their own personal need to grind axes, have created such chaos and conspiracy around this case. A lot of people out there, using this case to make themselves more prominent, to impugn the character of others, to go after Erica Kirk, which has been one of the most despicable things about all this.
3: Erica lost her husband. Their children lost their father. And you have people out there attacking Erica and impugning her character and claiming she had something to do with it and on and on and on. Just absolute garbage. Garbage. So what I want to do here with this case this week and as the trial unfolds is bring you the facts. And the facts today, as we know it, is that there's damning evidence in the courtroom that Tyler Robinson murdered Charlie Kirk, and we've, I think, passed the threshold of probable cause, which is what they're looking for as they seek to go on to a full murder trial. More to come after this. It's Scott Jennings on Salem. Stay with us.
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12: News, I'm John Saucier. The United States launching another series of strikes against Iran last night after Iranian forces attacked commercial shipping in the Strait of Hormuz. Republican New York Congressman Mike Lawler on Fox Business says he wouldn't be opposed to taking further action against Iran. Right.
29: Fundamentally, from my vantage point, keeping the pressure on them both militarily and economically is what is going to ultimately force resolution here. And ensure that they are no longer a threat.
12: Former Olympic canoeist David Hearn pleading not guilty to charges that he vandalized the Lincoln Memorial Reflecting Pool. Executive chair of the Democracy Defenders Fund, Norman Eisen, serving as Hearn's co-counsel.
30: If Mr. Hearn can be charged with a felony for touching the reflecting pool, every American is at risk.
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9: Your official weather forecast from the Air Right Heating and Cooling Weather Center.
31: This afternoon, expect mainly cloudy skies with high humidity along with a few showers and a thunderstorm. Be aware of the potential for flooding in low-lying and poorly drained areas. The temperature will reach a high of 83. Tonight, some areas may experience an evening thunderstorm while the rest can anticipate mostly cloudy and humid conditions. The low will be around 68. I'm meteorologist Jason Caterina on AM 560, The Answer.
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15: When Abraham Lincoln was elected president in 1860, America stood on the edge of collapse. Over the next 4 years, the Civil War claimed more than 700,000 lives and tested whether our republic could endure. As the war drew to a close, Lincoln looked beyond victory. He looked toward healing. In his second inaugural address, he challenged the nation. Let us strive on to bind up the nation's wounds, to achieve and cherish a just and lasting peace. Lincoln understood that preserving the greatest experiment in self-government required more than winning a war. It required the character to restore what had been broken. More than 160 years later, America still faces division. The question is not whether we'll disagree. The question is whether we still have the wisdom and the character to heal together.
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0: AM 560, The Answer. The very definition of never back down. Here's Scott Jennings.
3: Thursday, July the 9th. Thanks for listening. Coming up in 60 seconds, the great Jim Jordan, chairman of the House Judiciary Committee, will join us. First, I want to give you a quick message from our friends at the Market Institute. They're on top of an issue that you need to think about. The reality is that bureaucrats do not want to talk about the fact that Alzheimer's is becoming an economic time bomb and that our country is simply not ready. Cases are on track to nearly double to 14 million by the year 2060. That will put pressure on families, the workforce, and an already strained Medicare and Medicaid program. Here's the part that should get your attention. It's American families that shoulder most of the burden. Individual families cover about 70% of the lifetime care costs for an Alzheimer's patient. That cost can be $400,000. Now, our competitors in the world, they know this. They're not standing still. China has launched a national priority to aggressively expand early diagnosis and treatment. They know it's a threat. But here in the United States, seems we're still waiting until it's too late. But it is time to turn it all around. We now have tools like blood tests that can spot early signs of Alzheimer's. That can keep people healthier longer and in the workforce. And by the way, as a political matter, 80% of voters say they are more likely to support a candidate who prioritizes better access to Alzheimer's detection, diagnosis, and treatment. That would be good for families and the economy. And you know what? Sounds common sense to me. Join the fight. Learn more at marketinstitute.org. That is marketinstitute.org. Common sense for the American people. Scott Jennings here, broadcasting for Salem. And there's no more common sense person in the United States Congress than our next guest, Jim Jordan, congressman from Ohio, is here, chairman of House Judiciary, traveling in Ohio today. Congressman Jordan, thanks for being with us. I know the House is on recess right now, but you're going back to work next week. What's on the docket for you when you return to Washington?
20: Well, we're still trying to get this, and we had talked about this before, Scott, but the Sanctuary Jurisdiction Act, stops the sanctuary jurisdictions around the country. So we're still trying to get that through the House. It's been through our committees. That's one of the things our committee has really focused on. You know, we had a big hearing a week ago where we had Jessica Gorman, mom of Sheridan Gorman, testify. Some of the most riveting, powerful, emotional testimony I've ever heard. And I've been in Congress a while talking about, you know, here was a guy who had committed crimes, here illegally committed other crimes, and killed Ms. Gorman, killed Sheridan Gorman, Jessica's daughter, and she told it as only a mom could. So we're still working on that issue. We think that's, again, to your point about common sense, and it's ridiculous that in 18 major cities, 11 states, the District of Columbia, and then three big counties as well, like Fairfax County with 1.8 million in population, that they're all sanctuary jurisdictions where the political class tells local law enforcement, don't work with federal law enforcement when it comes to enforcing federal law. So just dumb, just stupid. And so we're trying to get that bill across the finish line.
3: Let me ask you a question about this testimony. This happened on June 30th, this Jessica Gorman testimony.
20: Yeah.
3: I watched it. It was absolutely heartbreaking. And, yep. You know, she needs a platform to tell her story and so we can hear her voice. I mean, her daughter, this all happened in Chicago, by the way. Her daughter was killed by this Venezuelan illegal. When you bring people like Jessica Gorman in, people who've suffered absolute tragedy because of this illegal immigration crisis, do you ever get the sense that any of the Democrats you serve with have a heart about this at all? Because they routinely tell us, you know, the Republicans are making this up. There is no, you know, immigrants are less violent than American citizens, and this never happens, and that never happened. And then you have a real-life case, and this mother who is in agony. Do they break it all? Do they show any emotion at all when you put them right in front of these Democrats and say, you're wrong, this happened to a real-life American family?
20: Yeah. It's interesting. There were members who said, you know, we understand what a terrible loss you've suffered, and they acknowledged that. But then they also said, and I responded to this, one of the Democrats said, I can't believe this is the fourth hearing we're having on this subject. And I responded shortly after and said, I don't care if we have five, six, seven, I don't care how many hearings it takes. If we'll all do whatever to get rid of this stupid sanctuary jurisdiction policy out there where, I mean, understand, Scott, they let in 10 million, then they create sanctuary jurisdictions, which makes it difficult to remove any of those illegal migrants when they commit another crime. Then they say, we're not going to fund the guys that do the removing. We're not going to fund ICE. And then they have a fourth step to their crazy plan, which is, oh, some of these prosecutors like Descano, who represents Fairfax County as the prosecutor there, he even takes into account the deportation status, immigration status of people who commit crimes and lessens their sentence or lessens their penalty or gives them a better plea deal than he does an American citizen who may have committed the same crime. That is just stupid. So that's the policy. And I will do, if it takes us a million hearings to get this thing done, we should do all of them because it's just that ridiculous, the policy that the left now has.
3: And as a consequence of politics, if the Democrats were to tragically take the House this November, there will be no more hearings. There will be no more attention to any of these crime victims. All that will go away.
20: Yeah.
3: So if you care about this issue out there, remember that in November, because if you put Democrats back in charge of the House, there won't be any focus on the Gorman family. It'll be all impeachments of Donald Trump in every committee all the way down. Congressman Jordan, we have seen the Democrats over the last few days and last few weeks struggling with this rise of the Democratic Socialists of America in their party. Yeah. They've gotten a number of incumbent Democrats have been thrown out, people I'm sure that you know and have worked with for many years. And they're being replaced by folks who, if you listen to their words, they'd like to destroy the American empire from the inside out. What do you make of this Democratic Party sort of folding up and the socialists taking over and running wild on the left?
20: No, it's scary. You're a student of history and American politics. It's sad when the once great party of FDR and JFK is now anti-Israel and socialist. I mean, it's just that's who they're electing in these Democrat primaries. And I pointed to this example, and I know you have as well. Dan Goldman, the guy Adam Schiff brought in as the impeachment counselor, as the lawyer to go after President Trump when they did that in secret impeachment in the Intelligence Committee. I spent months in that bunker in the basement of the Capitol going through depositions and hearings with Schiff and Goldman. After that's over, Mr. Goldman goes back to New York. He runs for Congress. He gets elected. He's running for re-election. And he gets beat by one of these Democrat socialist candidates. And he doesn't just get beat, he gets beat by 30 points. And so when Dan Goldman, the impeachment lawyer for Adam Schiff, is not good enough for the Democrat Party and for the left, that tells you how radical they've become and what has happened to a once great political party.
3: When you hear the words of these radicals that are going to be coming to Congress and you see the dynamics with the people with whom you serve, What do you think the future is for Hakeem Jeffries, the Democrat leader? I mean, he probably, you know, just a few months ago thought, hey, I'm going to be Speaker of the House, but I'm not sure. Well, first of all, I'm not sure they're going to win the House. Number two, I'm not sure he can survive this socialist takeover. What do you think?
20: Yeah, I think the main reason he's not going to be Speaker is I'm like you. I think we're going to win. I think we got good candidates. I think redistricting helps us. I think we're going to win. And we got good resources, but and frankly, we got a message. We can talk about how we're common sense and they're crazy, and we can run down that whole list of policies they have that are just ridiculous. But if perchance they would, I mean, I don't know. I don't tend to worry about that too much. I'm mostly focusing on the fact that this is bad for the country when you have socialists who are anti-Semitic and anti-Israel getting elected in Democrat primaries. It is just bad for our nation, and so. Let's make sure we don't get any of that anti-Israel element coming into our party. One of the things I'm focusing on in these primaries around the country. And let's go win this midterm election and make sure that there's no Democrat speaker, whomever that might have been, if they would have won.
3: Congressman Jim Jordan is our guest. I know you're out moving around Ohio. I assume this is true for you as it is for me as I move around the country. The first and last and middle topic I get at every single public appearance I make has to do with the Save America Act. I know you and I are in alignment that it is past time for the Save America Act to be made into law. And the House has passed it numerous times. The fight really is over in the Senate. What are you hearing on that? What can you tell the audience, you know, and realistic chances that this gets passed before the fall election?
20: Good question. I think there's a chance we can get parts of it in the reconciliation, if we can get a third reconciliation. And, you know, there's all the complexities of that, how that works. But I also think it underscores this fact that if the Democrats would ever take back the Senate, I think they're going to get rid of the filibuster. I think they're going to get rid of the filibuster. I think they're going to try to pack the court and add four justices to the United States Supreme Court. I think they're going to try to make Puerto Rico and D.C. states so they get two more, you know, four more total Democrat senators. So I think they're going to do all that, and it seems to me that maybe we should think about, okay, if they're going to do that, maybe we should change the filibuster right now. It's a rule. It's not in the Constitution. It's not in law. And get this Save America Act passed. Because, again, it is just common sense that you should have to show an ID that you're who you say you are when you go to vote, and just get it done. But again, that's a question for the Senate, and we'll see what they do.
3: Congressman Jim Jordan is our guest from the great state of Ohio. Congressman, last question for you. A couple of races in Ohio have some people concerned. You've got a U.S. Senate race there. Yeah. John Husted's on the ballot. And also a gubernatorial campaign. Some of the polling's been rather close, and Democrats seem to think they've got a little momentum over there. What's your assessment of those two races?
20: Well, Vivek's a great candidate. I think he's going to win. Sharp guy. I endorsed him earlier. I think he's going to make a great governor. And then Senator Husted's doing great work as well. But they're not easy. Remember, until President Trump come along, Ohio was the bellwether state. Because we're kind of a composite of the country. We got big city, small towns, rural, Appalachia. We got, you know, Hispanic Americans. We got Black Americans. We got all kinds of, we're just a mix of 12 million people in our state. Trump has made it real Republican, but I think maybe it might be kind of reverting back to more, you know, more 50-50. But I think we're going to win. Now I think it might require President Trump and Vice President Vance coming to Ohio, J.D. coming back to his home state and rallying Trump voters to go vote for Vivek and for Senator Husted. But I think we'll be all right. I think we'll win this thing. And I think there's a chance we pick up that seat in Northwest Ohio, Marcy Kaptur, with Derek Maron in that district. We got a chance to win that after redistricting. Marcy's been in there. Ms. Kaptur's been in there 40-some years. It'd be nice to see if we can get a Republican in that seat.
3: Well, I'd like to hear the optimism out of Jim Jordan, Chairman of the House Judiciary Committee. Thanks for taking some time today. We'll look forward to getting you back after you reconvene in Washington next week. We're going to take a break. When we come back, our friends from Echelon Insights are coming by. They've got this great American study on political tribes. It's fascinating data. And Kristen Soltis Anderson, who you may know, my colleague from CNN as well, is going to come by and talk to us about it right after this on the Scott Jennings Show.

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0: haven't had enough yet. 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
1: All right, home stretch here on Thursday, July the 9th. Fascinating new data project out from our friends at Echelon Insights, and one of the best pollsters and political analysts in the country at Echelon joins us to discuss it, Kristen Soltis Anderson. You see her on CNN sometimes. She writes for the New York Times as well, and she is highly sought after for her wisdom. Kristen, thanks for joining us. I am fascinated by this project where you have broken down the American electorate into eight political tribes, and you can go on the Echelon Insights website and take the quiz, and it will tell you what political tribe that you are in. Tell us about this project, KSA. Very fascinating.
2: 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So we believe that America is not as easily described as just Republicans and Democrats. 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That is oversimplification. And we know that within both of the parties, there are a lot of different flavors, a lot of different people who believe a lot of different things. 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
4: It's key evidence for the prosecution. On Lisa Brady, Fox News. Parts of a videotaped interview with the former roommate and romantic partner of Tyler Robinson have been played in a Utah courtroom where a judge will decide if there's enough evidence to send Robinson to trial for the killing of Charlie Kirk.
5: In the partially redacted video, Lance Twigg says he and Tyler Robinson were in the same friend group and became roommates before dating. Twigg said before the shooting, Robinson had told him he wanted to engrave bullets for a hunting trip and borrowed a tool from Twigg's in order to do that. But Twigg testified that after the shooting,
6: I just asked him in person if what he said was true the night before, and he said it was. I started crying a little bit and said he wishes he hadn't done it.
5: He says Robinson would sometimes talk about politics, but that he'd never heard Robinson mention Charlie Kirk. After the judge watched the video, another investigator read from the text messages Robinson had sent Twigg telling him about the shooting.
4: Fox's Jessica Rosenthal, it's day four of the preliminary hearing in the case. Robinson has not yet entered a plea. Just getting reports of multiple explosions in Iran. There's no confirmation yet about the source. Last night, the U.S. military conducting a second round of strikes on Iran over Iran's targeting of commercial ships. Iran has been responding with more strikes on Gulf neighbors that host U.S. forces. A disappointing reading on the U.S. housing market for June, with costs rising.
7: The National Association of Realtors says existing home sales declined last month, down 2.4%. Home prices rose to a record, and mortgage rates were higher. The U.S. median sales price rose in June to $440,600.
4: Fox's Jenny Cosola, still existing home sales for June were higher than a year ago. The average 30-year fixed rate mortgage just shy of 6.5% in the Freddie Mac report. 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
3: Now your official weather forecast from the Air Right Heating and Cooling Weather Center.
8: This afternoon, expect mainly cloudy skies with high humidity along with a few showers and a thunderstorm possible. Be cautious as there is a risk of flooding in low-lying and poorly drained areas. The temperature will reach a high of 83 degrees. I'm meteorologist Jason Caterina on AM 560, The Answer.
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18: When Abraham Lincoln was elected president in 1860, America stood on the edge of collapse. Over the next 4 years, the Civil War claimed more than 700,000 lives and tested whether our republic could endure. As the war drew to a close, Lincoln looked beyond victory. He looked toward healing. In his second inaugural address, he challenged the nation. Let us strive on to bind up the nation's wounds, to achieve and cherish a just and lasting peace. Lincoln understood that preserving the greatest experiment in self-government required more than winning a war. It required the character to restore what had been broken. More than 160 years later, America still faces division. The question is not whether we'll disagree. The question is whether we still have the wisdom and the character to heal together.
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5: We're back on the Hugh Hewitt Show with a little Def Leppard, and of course, you know, starting out with their introduction to Rock of Ages by, in its, in Graham Plattner's favorite language, German. This guy. Folks, let me be frank. Graham Plattner is a gutless sissy. I can't believe he backed down. I can't believe he left. Now, he has an advantage that you and I wouldn't have in his situation. Not that any of us would ever get into his situation, not being perverted weirdos with Nazi tattoos. No, he has something that he should exploit. And I'm talking game theory here. I'm glad to see him gone, and I fully support Susan Collins adding another skull to the throne of skulls of her enemies that she's vanquished. Graham Plattner's advantage is that he was born without a shame gene. Somewhere along the line, as his family began to degenerate, because two generations ago, the guy was the grandfather's a great architect, and then the father, well, he was a noted lawyer. And then you get the guy who does unspeakable things in an outhouse. That's Graham Plattner. He is degenerated. And I think I think somewhere along the line, during that degeneration, that devolution, if you will, from homo superior to homo loser, this alleged homo sapien lost the shame gene that resides in all of us. And I think, you know, the game theory, under game theory, to maximize his advantage, he should have held out. He had all the cards. Or did he? Now, there are rumors out there that some big strong guys came to visit him from the Democrat Party and said, hey, look, buddy, a lot of people you love are going to suffer if you stick it out. Because remember, he has to withdraw by Monday of 5. Formally, he's done it informally. And he has to sign some papers and submit them. There are rumors out there, and I heard them on the Ruthless podcast, which you, friend of the show, you should all listen to it, when you're not listening to Hugh Hewitt, that, well, you know, some of the law enforcement folks in Maine were making noises about investigating his wife over Medicaid. Ooh, brutal. Democrats are being tough. I think he should have stuck it out. I think he should have been tough. But you know what? A guy who pushes around women is a bully. And bullies tend to have a glass jaw. And when it came right down to it, this Nimrod was just a gutless little worm. who did what he was told.

0: and the sexual assaults and the Nazi tattoo and all the other stuff. That's his legacy. Good riddance to bad rubbish. I'm Kurt Schlichter, guest hosting for the great Hugh Hewitt. We got 2 more hours. Stick around.
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7: Good afternoon. I'm Mike Scott in the QC Kinetics newsroom. Cloudy and humid, maybe a thunderstorm, a high of 83. Two men were shot and critically wounded in the West Pullman neighborhood early this morning. The shooting took place around 12:18 a.m. in the 11,000 block of South Ada. Police say the 35-year-old victims were sitting in an SUV when someone walked up and started shooting. Crime on the CTA has dropped over the last 6 consecutive months amid a security surge to address a historically high number of nonviolent and violent attacks. A man seriously injured in a hit-and-run crash on Lakeshore Drive late Wednesday night. A man was crossing the roadway in the 100 block of South Lakeshore Drive around 11:40 when a black SUV disregarded a traffic signal and struck the victim. Alderman Marty Quinn, who has represented the 13th Ward on Chicago's southwest side since 2011, will not seek re-election to the city council next year. Cubs and Orioles again tonight, White Sox and Red Sox this afternoon. 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
8: I'm Liz Klayman, and this is the Fox Business Report. The major averages are rising in afternoon trading as investors set aside jitters over a flare-up in U.S.-Iran tensions. Memory and chip stocks are surging again. However, software stocks are slipping on AI disruption jitters. Shares of IBM and Microsoft are falling following news that Starbucks is reportedly developing AI-powered software that could replace several enterprise applications currently supplied by Microsoft and IBM. The focus remains on the AI trade ahead of South Korean memory chip giant SK Hynix's highly anticipated debut tomorrow on the NASDAQ. The Magnificent Seven big-cap tech stocks are mostly lower, led by Alphabet. And according to Morgan Stanley, the Magnificent Seven stocks are now trading at their cheapest valuation relative to the S&P 500 in more than a decade. That's your Fox Business Report. I'm Hillary Barsky, invested in you.
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9: Tonight will be mostly cloudy and humid with a low of 68. On Friday, expect less humidity with a mix of clouds and sunshine and a high of 81. Friday night will be clear to partly cloudy with a low of 67. Saturday is looking mostly sunny and pleasant with a high of 84. I'm meteorologist Jason Katerina on AM 560, The Answer.
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20: The Iran war is hot again. Trump might be ditching his brand new Air Force One. We also have some news about Mitch McConnell, who may or may not be brain dead, and whether or not he's going to make it to that remarkable deadline, which is in early August, whether or not we're going to have a special election in Kentucky. If he truly is unfit to be in the Senate by August 3rd, we're going to have a special election. All that will be covered in the show today, but we'll start with the fun stuff. We'll start with the fun stuff, and that is Graham Plattner is gone. It is very sad for me. So I'm in the content game, and I have been my entire adult life. And one of the phrases I use for the real-life human beings who are featured on the pages of Breitbart.com and when I'm on the air, featured on my shows, it is my characters. These are my characters. These are the people who make the stories that I tell with headlines every day and weave together in a radio narrative. I don't want them to go away when I have a favorite character. It is much like one of your favorite TV shows when they kill off one of your favorite characters. How it's disappointing. It might be great drama. It might be exciting for that episode, but I don't want that to happen all the time. And there is no better character than Graham Plattner right now in American politics. So I was very sad to see that he either successfully worked his leverage or chose not to work his leverage. And as of last night, said that he no longer is going to be having campaign operations. Technically, I think he's still on the ballot. So I think that that is, as of now, that's what's going to happen. So it's going to be total chaos what takes his place. And a lot of the names that are being thrown around in Maine to be the nominee, the Democrats are going to have to put up, having not gone through a primary, are not great. And a lot of them have a lot of baggage. We'll get into that on later shows, but let's hear from P. Hustle himself, Graham Plattner, announcing his campaign suspension. Cut 15.
0: Hey everyone, it's Graham Plattner here. I think as many of you know, over the past couple days, I have faced some very serious allegations, and I just want to make it clear, this is all false. The things that have been claimed did not happen. It's not real. It has placed an immense amount of weight on me as I think about what needs to happen now. It can't be me. And for that reason, we are suspending campaign operations. This is incredibly difficult because I know that some will think it's an admission of guilt, and it most certainly is not. We're not doing it because of the allegations. We're doing it because of the structures that are being taken away from us by those in power.
20: So the structures of those in power, they're the ones to blame here. So he did nothing wrong. He's just been a perfect guy, an upstanding citizen his entire life. And that's kind of the tone, tenor of the video. Also, pretty noteworthy. I mean, did he record that on a freeway overpass? I know it looked like he was in some sort of a bucolic setting there, but it just sounded like he was on the literal highway, which is
21: what
20: it's
21: more not great Maine US
20: vibes. It's not great Maine vibes. Like the vibes in Maine are supposed to be relaxing and peaceful, right? Isn't that? I don't think I've ever been to Maine. One of the few states I don't think I've been to at this point. So someone come up with a speech for me. It's any of you in Maine in the audience, come invite me out there. I'm gonna go see it. So it seems like a good place. I mean, as I've said, I've read a million Stephen King books, so I've read a lot about Maine theoretically. Okay, so he's out, and this whole video is 11 minutes. It's sort of sniveling. He acts like he's the victim of all sorts of unfair attacks. He acts like he's been taken out of context. He takes responsibility over nothing. Nothing in his past matters. And there's no indication whether or not, as I predicted, that he got the bag of cash. If I were him, I would have bet on myself in the prediction markets to not drop out and then stayed in the race. I think that would have been a smart move. But he elected not to do that. He elected to just step aside. And this is going to create a lot of chaos for Maine. But main thing that he lays out why he stepped aside is that the Democrat establishment was not going to put money in his campaign. They weren't going to give him any sort of support. That was pretty clear that he was pretty toxic. So no one was going to fundraise on his behalf. And clearly, he had some of the worst consultants in the game for things to get where they were. And this is just it's all disappointing to me because he was a classic. We've never seen anything like this in terms of the Democrats embracing someone with a actual physical Nazi tattoo on his body, someone who had a long track record of not behaving appropriately with women after all the Me Too stuff, after all their attempted smears on President Trump. And again, nonstop, my social media feed, people talking about E. Jean Carroll today, who fabricated her rape story about Trump. So clearly, they don't even know what year it took place. Again, perhaps my favorite section of Breaking the Law is breaking down all the absurdities in the E. Jean Carroll case. But that is the only person that's accused Trump of rape. And she's someone who didn't do it originally and doesn't know what year the attack took place. And so the Democrats go and they put out a guy who has a horrible track record with women. And then now The R word is out there. Now he's got to go. But he says he didn't do anything, even though he's stepping aside anyway. So it is sad to see him go. But those of you who want to hate watch Plattner, there's 11 minutes of content for you. I cannot play the whole thing. But it is a very sad arc and just a completely disingenuous individual. Just a sociopathic level of disassociation between real life and what comes out of his mouth, to the point where I think if you pinned him down, I think he'd admit he's not really an oyster farmer anyway. I think that was a narrative that was sold to the media by the media in order to try to get him across the finish line. It didn't work, and it's sad to see him go. Sad to see him go. I want to play a little bit of some of the media reactions. This is from Molly Jong Fast, who's a absurd character who pops up on MS Now. And I don't know, she used to report on other stuff, and they just made her a political person because she's got a funny haircut. I think that's the main reason why she's on there. She gets everything wrong. Let's play cut eight, please.
3: You know, a lot of us, I interviewed him for my podcast. I've talked to his team. When the first New York Times article came out, I said, this reads sort of funny. What else is there? Is there something else coming out? And everyone told me up and down, absolutely not. And I think all of us heard that same thing from him, from his team. Nothing else coming out. This is clearly a misunderstanding. There's nothing more coming out. We were sold an arc, right? A character arc of a person who had blacked out, but now no longer did that behavior. Now, I should have asked him when I interviewed him if he was drinking still, because there's only one way you get those blackouts, and that's from drinking.
20: Pause. So he's 41 and he's, or 42 or something, or 43. He's young. He's a young person. So acting like he had these useful indiscretions, like he's a very young person relative to politics and is, you know, mathematically a middle-aged person, but he's not an old person. And it's a lot of the allegations are very recent within the last several years. And it wasn't that hard to figure this stuff out before they just embraced him. But what is the most encouraging thing to me with all this is a suggestion that the Democrats are normally so organized when it comes to their vetting process. Their consultants are normally just so dialed in terms of what will resonate with the people. And they thought, let's just get a guy who seems like a dude bro with a bunch of aggressive tattoos and an aggressive personality and aggressive facial hair. And the people buy that. If you put Marxism through that vessel, make him be the vessel of Marxism, people will just go straight for it. And obviously, it's not going to be the case if, A, you don't stand for anything in particular. And I played lots of cuts of him on the show where he talked about his actual viewpoint. It's just generic socialism, quote-unquote progressivism. He has no ideas that are differentiates him from the establishment of the Democrat Party, aside from that he's a literal Nazi and that he's got a fetish for porta-potty bathrooms, a point that I can't make long enough. And if any of you want to go back, and we will after the break, I'll play clips of some of the most famous pee hustle endorsers. But if a guy came through and he said that I actually get sexually aroused, pardon the expression, but I got to say it because it's relevant, from going to a porta potty bathroom and the smell and look of the blue water that's clearly has human excrement in it, that turns him on. If you stood by him through that, you were always going to get burned. And that people on MS Now, what's remarkable is how these media types, the Pod Save America types, the MS Now types, they only have two modes. They have the mode where we're geniuses and we need to tell you what to think, or we were so stupid we didn't realize Joe Biden had mental decline. That is, I don't understand how they continue to get away with this, and I don't think they do. I think that's why a lot of them are losing audience, and we just point and laugh at them, because you can't simultaneously say that you're the smartest people in the room and you're the ones who should be trusted with American politics and also say that you were too dumb to see that this guy was a fraud and a freak. We'll be right back with more.
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25: When Abraham Lincoln was elected president in 1860, America stood on the edge of collapse. Over the next 4 years, the Civil War claimed more than 700,000 lives and tested whether our republic could endure. As the war drew to a close, Lincoln looked beyond victory. He looked toward healing. In his second inaugural address, he challenged the nation. Let us strive on to bind up the nation's wounds, to achieve and cherish a just and lasting peace. 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It required the character to restore what had been broken. More than 160 years later, America still faces division. The question is not whether we'll disagree. 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
20: I felt a little tinge of sadness in my voice, the opening segment. There really is. I don't want to see Graham Platner go. And if any of you have footage, I mean, presumably today he's out shucking oysters for his mom, right? Right now. Right? He's back to civilian life. He says in the 11-minute video, I can't play the whole thing, he never wanted this. He's a normal person. So that means he must be back out to work with his mom's oysters. That's what he's doing. That's what he's doing today. It's a big oyster day. Now he's back at it. He's really excited to go knock those oysters off a pier pylon, get those things straight to his mom. What a guy. He's going to be missed. It's just remarkable to see stuff like this tweet from Sarah Longwell, who I've been playing on the show a little bit, who is the one of the founders of the Bulwark, the Never Trump, ostensibly conservative, but really sort of left-wing, borderline DSA at this point, saying that Graham Platner was accused of rape and every Democrat tossed him overboard. Donald Trump was accused of rape multiple times and sexual assault and harassment many more times. Also, the whole matter of trying to overturn an election, Republicans nominated him a second time. To make this a he said, she said, there are multiple women now on record with credible recent accusations against Graham Platner, and equating that to Donald Trump, where there's only one, not multiple, there's one accusation of rape by Trump, and is by crazed lunatic E. Jean Carroll, who is a freak, who had a cat named... a word that I can't say in the air because one of the words that the Federal Communications Commission bans, and another cat named Vagina, and lives in a house called the Mouse House where she hangs up garbage as art and she paints on trees. That's the woman who accused Trump, and she did it after 30 years. And that's the equivalent of a woman on the record who says she agrees with his politics and said he recently raped her, and also that he's been known to take off his rubbers during intimacy. There's not an equivalent. It's not even close. Not to mention Trump is a decades-long track record in the public eye, and we just found out about Graham Platner 20 minutes ago. But the most important thing with this, which blows my mind, is that he's got a literal Nazi tattoo, and you guys tolerated that. They're calling all of us Nazis for no reason, including Jewish people. They're calling Stephen Miller a Nazi. Calling Jewish people Nazis for years. You get a guy with a actual SS tattoo, and you guys all went along with it until it was the last possible minute, and you had to get rid of them. Oh, it's priceless. It's priceless, and I wish it went on for a little bit longer. All right, let's play a cut. This is from Tom Elliott, who does Grabian, which is a clipping service, which does a great job. He put together some of P. Hustle's favorite or the best P. Hustle endorsements. Let's play cut 10, please.
6: We're not hiring a priest. We're hiring a senator. We're going to talk about f***ing tattoos and sexting. He gets a hall pass.
7: I don't give a f- if somebody had a toxic relationships and tattoos and all of this talk about Susan Collins.
8: He could be 100 times more f***ed up than he is. He'd never be as f***ed up as what we got in Washington now anyway.
9: I like Graham Platner. You like Graham Platner.
10: That's my kind of man. I would vote for Platner. Let's get some power. Yeah. Let's take over the Senate.
11: If this is going to be a character election in Maine, there is a question of character in continuing to support a president that is terrorizing immigrants.
27: I'm going to do everything I can to make sure that Graham Platner is the next senator from the state of Maine.
20: A big L for Bernie Sanders. Just for people, those of you who are not watching, that was Scott Galloway, who is a podcaster and NYU professor, Jennifer Welsh, podcaster, gets a lot of spins on the Marlowe show. Bernie Sanders repeatedly, Elizabeth Warren, one of my favorite quotes of the year, that Graham Platner is her type of man. Sonny Hostin talking about how it's about power and they like how he's powerful. They're such suckers. The Democrats thought this loser, because he's just masculine, because he comes off as toxically masculine, that means, oh, it's powerful. No, it's weak. He's all weak. He's a weak person. He's a nothing. He's a nobody. He shouldn't be in our Senate. And making it, if it's about character, well, anyone who supports Trump's got bad character. Good luck with that. Good luck with winning that one. A lot of people think Trump has exemplary character, considering all he's been through and how he keeps fighting for this country. All right, we're going to be very, very sad to see him go. And I don't know what to do. I'm just completely crestfallen here. I don't even know how to pursue the rest of the show at this point. I think the only thing that could soothe me is that now Democrats are fighting over James Tallarico. This was a cut that we found at Breitbart from Texas State Representative Yolanda Jones. Check this out. Cut 11.
1: We are getting together and we're going to stand together. And hopefully Tallarico and the Texas Democratic Party will see that and they will listen to us, because Tallarico has given out money to white GOTV organizations and white infrastructure, but and Hispanic infrastructure, but he's not giving it to black infrastructure. And so either they'll listen or they won't. It takes money to get the vote out, right? Inspiration doesn't get the vote out. So Tallarico needs to pay for us to get our voters out. Only then does Tallarico have a chance to win. Everybody statewide and the Democratic Party has a black problem, whether they acknowledge it or not. And inspiration is not going to get us to the polls.
12: Basically, you have to pay black organizers, go out of your way to pay black organizers, or you're not going to be able to compete in Texas. And the black organizers are saying, we need to get the Democrat consultant money fanned out to the black organizers immediately. Pay us off or we won't help. They're in disarray in the Democrat Party, and I love to see it. We'll be right back with more.
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16: Fox News, I'm John Saucier, and a day four of a preliminary hearing in Utah to decide if there's enough evidence to try a suspect accused of killing Charlie Kirk. In a taped video interview, the suspect's former roommate, Lance Twiggs, detailed his interaction on the day of the shooting.
17: I don't know an exact time. I just know he left early. I heard him leaving, and he just said he had a long drive to work that day, so he was leaving early.
16: Kirk shot and killed last September during a campus event at Utah Valley University. Oil prices up this week after the U.S. and Iran resumed strikes. Commerce Secretary Howard Lutnick on Fox Business says over 1 billion barrels of oil are on the way, and that President Trump is handling matters.
18: So he knows the price of oil is going to stay low. He knows it's going to stay low. So he has the ability to make the moves he wants to make. And we all know leaving national security in his hands is in the best hands.
16: The USA and Iran were back into strikes last night. 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
15: 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We've got the answer from the AM 560 Traffic Center.
28: On the app on Edens, trouble-free conditions. The Kennedy Inn, a stall in the left center lane at Montrose, 1 hour going in, and the reverse at 45 minutes. Outbound Eisenhower, give yourself 50 minutes out to 390 from the post office. Stevenson out, 48 to the Tri-State, 58 to 355. Outbound Dan Ryan, 32 tight in the express lanes, 33rd out to Marquette. Skyway looks good. Outbound side of 57 a bit snug from the Bishop Ford to Halsted. Heavy already along DuSable Lakeshore Drive and the Tri-State either way. Southbound crash on the exit ramp to Route 60 blocking the right lane. But the good news is the other tollways are in good shape right now. 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From the AM 560 Traffic Center, I'm Jill Urchak.
0: Now, your official weather forecast from the Air Right Heating and Cooling Weather Center.
2: Tonight will be mostly cloudy and humid with a low of 68. On Friday, expect less humidity with a mix of clouds and sunshine and a high of 81. Friday night will be clear to partly cloudy with a low of 67. Saturday is looking mostly sunny and pleasant with a high of 84. I'm meteorologist Jason Katerina on AM 560, The Answer.
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12: All right, brings me no pleasure to move on, talk about other stuff in the news. Hottest item right now, probably the Mexican president, Claudia Sheinbaum, threatening legal action against the United States because a ICE officer shot and killed a illegal alien in the U.S. This is by our establishment media being portrayed exactly how you'd expect, the framing it up with crying family members, suggesting this was just an immigrant fatally shot by ICE, noting that this is a news story that's taken over Mexican media. It's dominated the headlines, stirring outrage in Mexico. And buried in these articles, you'll find out exactly who this individual was. Lorenzo Salgado Araujo, 52-year-old Mexican national who was a construction worker in Houston, was shot by ICE on July 7th during a traffic stop. But here's the thing, that ICE agents attempted to stop his work van as part of a target enforcement operation because he was an undocumented person with undocumented status. And he tried to evade arrest. And then his vehicle ran into a law enforcement vehicle. He rammed a law enforcement car. He ignored multiple verbal commands. And he clearly weaponized his van in an attempt to at least flee. But the reports are, at least from the officers, that he tried to run over an agent. So an ICE agent fired reportedly in self-defense, struck him in the abdomen, and he died. By the way, then he went to Ben Taub Hospital. That's where he died. And got treatment there from American Medical Facility. You've got to look up, is Ben Taub, which part of the world is Ben Taub come from? I took a dive into that. He's actually a Jewish person who is Austro-Hungarian philanthropist. So that's what happens in America. You're an illegal alien. You come here. You benefit from America. You work here. ICE tries to round you up because you're here illegally. And then you ram your car into an agent, a car, whatever it is, evade arrest, not deal with the system that you've been benefiting from. Instead, try to choose to be violent with your vehicle, which is a weapon. And then you get shot and you get treated at Ben Taub Hospital. So anyway, maybe he's a terrific guy. Maybe he's just fantastic. And maybe this was just something that should never have happened. But it's one of these things where if you're an illegal alien and you get rounded up, ICE comes for you. You have no choice but to trust the process and understand that you're part of a system. And part of being in America doesn't just mean you get all of our freedoms, you get all of our government programs, you get the benefit from the greatest economy in the world, but it also means you got laws. And if you break our laws and someone calls you out on it, you have to behave yourself and trust the process. This is something that I would recommend to anyone in your life, regardless if you're a legal alien or naturalized citizen or someone who is a daughter of the American Revolution. If law enforcement comes for you and they're giving you verbal commands and they're going to round you up, you got to deal with it. Stop doing what you're doing, comply with the officers, and you will survive. Interesting. Okay, so now we're going to get sued. How do you think that's going to go for Mexico if Mexico does that? Also, pretty amazing. I mentioned briefly on the show yesterday that Trump wants to cut off all trade with Spain because they're not spending enough on NATO. And he wants to reward Turkey by giving them F-35s, which I objected to on yesterday's show, because they overpay into NATO. So apparently, Trump has told reporters that Spain came back all the way, he said, and agreed to actually boost their NATO funding. I've got audio of this. Split cut 17, guys.
4: Spain, I will say, I did have issues with
5: Spain, Germany.
4: And I still do. But Spain came back all the way today. Spain was very generous today. You know, I told them I'm going to stop trading.
5: What did Spain do today?
4: They honored the request for lots of payment. And if they didn't, we wouldn't even talk to them. They were very bad. They behaved very badly, in my opinion. But there was great unity in that room today. The NATO room was pretty amazing, actually. There was something very good about it.
12: So he's a transactional person. And if you don't want to pay your fair share, he's not going to want to trade with you. And if you do want to pay your fair share, he'll be the best trading partner you got. He doesn't take stuff personally. He thinks everyone, you can win people over. He thinks that relationships run hot and cold and you can have an ally one day who's an enemy the next, who's back to an ally the next. That's how he operates. It's very consistent. He's been this way for probably his whole adult life, but at least since he's been in politics. And these are all patterns that other nations can track. So if you want to do this tough talk that you're going to sue the United States over a illegal alien who's not even supposed to be here, it's probably not going to help you. And if you are going to deny paying into NATO and just expect the United States to do all the heavy lifting, then Trump is going to call you out. He's going to have some consequences. But if you want to cooperate, then there's going to be rewards. One other thing that we're looking at is Syria is now no longer listed as a state sponsor of terrorism, even though they're actually led by Shara, who's a former terrorist, literally a former terrorist. But he is, since, I don't know if he's disavowed it, but he's certainly not behaving as a terrorist now. He's behaving as a rational actor on the world stage. And Trump's whole system is, what have you done for me lately? If you are cooperative now, then you will get benefits. And I don't love that Syria is no longer considered a state sponsor of terror. I think they kind of are. But overall, we want to have rewards. We want to have carrot, not just stick. We want to have carrot, stick too. But we want to have carrot for people who start cooperating. Shiraz has been very cooperative with Trump, provided a lot more options in the region for him than he's had with prior leaders. And Trump wants to throw him a bone. That's exactly what happened with Turkey, which I think more and more is a head fake. I don't know if we're going to give Turkey the F-35s, but you saw the news cycle that even I felt compelled to respond to it. And maybe we will. I don't know exactly what's going through Trump's mind, but Trump knows that if he's going to send a signal that making Turkey, building up Turkey in the region, it helps NATO. It sends a signal that Trump sees spending into NATO is important, having a strong ground army is important. And something also to counteract Israel's power in the region might be necessary given how off the wall Netanyahu has acted since the beginning of the Iran war, continue to be hyper-aggressive, even though I think that's hurt the peace prospects. I think Trump sending a signal, if you guys are all going to behave that way, then I'm going to go to Turkey, we're going to forge a partnership there, and we're going to make sure that they're powerful. So I don't think he's going to do it, necessarily. I really don't. Maybe he will. Maybe I'm wrong on this. But just know it's all art of the deal. It's all about trying to send messages. He sends messages with bold, deliberate action that gathers headlines, grabs headlines, makes you want to talk about it. All right, I should give some updates on the latest in the Iran war. The latest is the developments are a lot of fighting overnight. This conflict has been escalating, and now the United States is now in a spot where we're, which is kind of cool, we are destroying Iranian mine layers with some weapons that were used against Caribbean narco boats. So we're in there. We're trying to get the mines out. We're still trying to operate as effectively and efficiently as possible. Trump also gave some commentary on Iran on Air Force One. I've got a bunch of audio of this. Let's play. Oh, also, he gave another press conference as well. So for in case the visuals don't match up with Air Force One. But I want to play this cut first. 14, please.
4: We already got the nuclear material because it's so far underground, nobody's going to be able to get it except us because we have the equipment that can get it. But the, I call it the nuclear dust. The nuclear material is so far down underneath a mountain, and now it's, that's been determined, that it would take massive machinery that we have that no other country has.
19: Mr. President,
4: can't get
19: so it. You have no plans to go in, boots on the ground?
4: Why would I go in now? I go in when they're completely either eliminated terminated or whatever happened, or an agreement's made.
12: So one thing to note here is that Trump has got to go get the nuclear dust, got to go get the nuclear material. He stated it clearly as a red line for him. And I know this is one that the world community doesn't think is going to be easy for him to do. I brought up this. I was on a international news outlet a few weeks ago, and I brought up that he's going to go get it. And I was laughed at. I believe in President Trump, but there are, just to let you know, that the world community does not believe he's going to be able to go get the nuclear dust. It's hard to do, and he's going to have to put boots on the ground to do it. And he's got to. He's committed to it, so he's got to go get it. And I think that'll be a huge victory when he does, because dismantling the nuclear program is the A number one goal here, and important to put that marker down, which is really important. All right, let's play some more from the president. Cut 18, please.
4: We have many ways we can win, but we've already won militarily. They have very little. They have very little left, and they want to make a deal so badly. They called a little while ago. They want to make a deal so badly. I just don't know if they're worthy of making a deal. I don't know that they're going to honor the deal. That's the problem.
12: Yeah, they're not honoring the deal is the main thing. Is you can't trust the Iranians, and that's part of the problem. And I think one of the main arguments where a lot of my colleagues here in talk radio and conservative media think that we can't take a half victory here. We need the full and complete victory because of how untrustworthy Iran is. Now, I think I'm more inclined to look at some of the political factors that Trump also needs to win a midterm election. The war's not popular. And ending the war soon allows for people to move on. I got to tell you, I get a huge focus group every day at the millions of readers of Breitbart News. They're not over the moon about talking about the Iran war. They're just, the investment level is very slight. And we have to spend a lot of media time, a lot of discussion, and a lot of blood, sweat, and tears on it. Let's play cut 19.
4: We just hit them very hard. I'd say we hit them 20 to 1. Every time they hit us, we're going to hit them 20. And we did it last night. They did a little something today, but it was really retribution for last night. They hit actually three boats, not two. And when they hit, we hit back much harder.
12: All right, so basically there was a big exchange of fire last night. 90 military targets were hit by our central command, including air defenses, coastal surveillance, radars, anti-ship missile capabilities, command and control networks, missile drone storage facilities, and naval assets, as well as IRGC boats called their Mosquito Fleet and others. So we're hitting targets, which is confusing to people. I think this is where a lot of the opt-out takes place from our audience. Is that a lot of people are thinking, wait a minute, didn't we already dismantle all these things? Didn't we destroy all these things? How are there so many more targets that we can hit if they're all, if they've all been destroyed? So just noteworthy. We got to keep an eye on it, because what are we getting? What information are we getting, considering that the American government has such control over a lot of what comes out in the press, as well as the Iranian government? So we're getting it filtered through people with vested interests in certain outcomes. And so that's what we're trying to track, because we keep finding targets to bomb, even though we've been told repeatedly that we've completely destroyed the Navy, the Air Force, etc. So right now we're also tracking the Khomeini burial, which is going on currently, helicopter moving coffins. There's millions of people blocking the streets, and the Trump strikes have delayed the burial. Iran hit military bases, U.S. military bases in Bahrain and Kuwait, according to Tehran. But again, these attacks are always so lame. They always just completely miss any sort of really important target, because they don't really want to escalate. There's mostly a safe phase, a face-saving situation for them. Here's a big sign, Iranian mortars saying, "We will kill Trump." They've already threatened to assassinate him in the past. They've tried in the past. Massive banner saying, "We will kill Trump." This is part of why I think Trump doesn't want to do a regime change, is because I don't think he knows if the people are really on board with it. I think his main goal is to make sure that Iran is not someone that can expand. It's not a nation that can expand their power in the region. That's the main goal. But with mourners blocking for miles, talking about killing Trump, I don't think he sees the social imperative that these people are all going to turn on the Ayatollah anytime soon. We'll be right back.
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20: Shout out to the team here. Greg Evan, Sean McConnell, Roger Wicker Jr., Rick Locke, Kira Chali, Matt Zibel, Ricky Lopez, Misty Callahan, John Cassio, and Daniel West. I'll make vital contributions to make the Marlowe Show possible. I'm grateful to each and every one of them. And I can't shout out Graham Platner. I shouted him out yesterday. Thank him for all the content. But just wondering, could they figure out maybe a better candidate, maybe one without Nazi tattoos? They probably could. But who knows? We could get someone even more far left. It's just interesting to see that we see how the Democrat Socialists of America, which are taking over the Democrat Party, this is how they describe themselves. Can we play cut nine, guys?
1: And, you know, we have a unique responsibility to act from the heart of empire, the belly of the beast. The most important thing that we can do is take that empire down from within.
8: Our role ultimately is to facilitate our own empire's failure in ways that we can, ultimately to overthrow our own empire.
9: U.S. imperialism is not a thing that can be reformed away. It has to be overthrown through revolutionary struggle.
10: And to build a mass movement that can use the leverage of workers to hit the kill switch on American imperialism here within the American empire.
12: So we're ending the American empire and we're hitting the kill switch on American imperialism. That's what the Democrat Socialists of America stand for. And their candidates continue to beat the Democrat establishment. It's delicious. It's also very frightening. But these people hate this country. And I've been wanting them to be on the record for a decade plus because we've all known this is what resides in their heart. We're finally seeing it. Tracking these patterns is, I think, how we're going to be able to sustain the MAGA movement through hard times. There's a guy named Abdul El Sayed who's running for the Democrat nomination for Senate in Michigan. I played him a little bit on the show, but he had an interview with Mehdi Hassan, who's one of the biggest left-wing people in the talking head space. And he probably thought it was going to be a friendly interview because I think they agree on a lot of stuff, but it turned out to have some pretty tough questions in it. Let's play cut 12, please.
11: 2026 personal financial disclosures. You sought an extension through August 13th, I believe, which is after the primary.

0: that. But so he's got the same Mom Donnie look. He's always smiling. He's very social media friendly. His social media posts are sort of irritating, but he's got some, the camera likes him. But he's a socialist, and you should not be a millionaire if you're a socialist. You should give away all your money. Like, if you're making more than $1 million a year as a socialist, you're making more than $250,000 a year as a socialist. You should be giving away your money. I mean, what is the number? Let's pick a number. Is it 80,000 maybe? You should be giving all the money away to people in need. You should be giving it to the government. Or if you don't trust the government for whatever reason, because you're not in charge, give it to charities. Why do we accept this thing that we can have socialists who are worth $100 million like Ro Khanna? I don't get it. It should not be acceptable to the socialists. Give the rest of your money away, Hassan Piker. I know it's an obvious point, but we shouldn't have them. Walk the walk. Do it. All right, here's more. I mentioned him being a doctor. Play cut 13.
1: Calling yourself a physician, not just a doctor, even though you don't have a valid state medical license in New York or Michigan, which apparently is what you need legally to call yourself a physician. Do you wish you'd just stuck to calling yourself a doctor, which you are, to avoid all of this controversy and attacks on your physician status?
2: You know, at the end of the day, it's not about whether or not I'm a physician or a doctor. The question is, can you see a doctor? It's not about my education. It's about whether or not your kid gets a good education. So,
1: well,
2: I'm just not spending
1: time.
2: That's a good
1: line, but people would say it's also about, did you tell the truth?
2: Well, I would say that I was the health director for the city of Detroit.
0: He knows he's all caught up here. And he earns a medical degree, but it doesn't necessarily mean that he is practicing any sort of medicine. And I think it's really interesting that we just let our politicians just gloss over this stuff. There are huge gradations of practicing medicine. And I married someone who's on the far extreme of this, who's double board certified oncologist and spends all of her time in clinic with patients. It's very different than someone who just got a medical degree and then opted out and then went into the public service field in the administration and running health for city governments and stuff. It's not to besmirch those jobs. They're good jobs. It's not the same. And if you want to campaign on one thing you didn't really do, you just got the piece of paper that said you got some sort of a degree. A degree is very small part of the process, very small part of the process. And good for many awesome for busting them on this stuff. They're going to have some major problems navigating all these things. They're more lost than I've ever seen them. And it's why it's a constant theme in the show. And we'll have more for you on that down the road as well. That's today's show. Go in peace to love and serve the Lord. See you tomorrow.
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3: The Ayatollah has a better chance of appearing and doing a jumping jack than Mitch McConnell is still alive. Show me the body, Mitch, you rat bastard. We'll discuss Republican scoundrels and focus in on the nine-finger Yakuza who thinks he's going to be the president. Rahm Emanuel and so many other Democrat scallywags after Mike Scott in the news.
4: Good afternoon. I'm Mike Scott in the QC Kinetics newsroom. There could be a thunderstorm at a high of 83 today. Graham Plattner is leaving the race for Maine's U.S. Senate seat.
5: I intend to file my paperwork to withdraw.
4: The Democrat announcing his decision following a recent sexual assault allegation. The U.S. launching strikes against Iran for a second straight night.
6: But we've already won militarily. They have very little. They have very little left, and they want to make a deal so badly. They called a little while ago. They want to make a deal so badly.
4: The president on Air Force One. A wildfire burning in Utah, now the biggest in the country. The Babylon Fire in San Juan County, over 101,000 acres. A man seriously hurt in a hit-and-run crash on Lakeshore Drive late last night. Area 3 detectives are investigating. And Chicago ranked the worst city in the country for bed bugs for the sixth consecutive year by Orkin. Northsiders have won three straight. Cubs and Orioles again tonight while the White Sox battle the Red Sox. 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
7: I'm Charles Payne, and this is the Fox Business Report.
8: The major averages ending higher as markets shrug off U.S.-Iran tensions. Tech was the best-performing sector, with semiconductors and memory chip makers leading the charge. Shares of Broadcom rose over 3%, extending gains from the previous session after Apple said it plans to invest more than $30 billion in an extended partnership with the chip maker. However, software stocks slipped on AI disruption jitters. Shares of IBM fell on news that Starbucks is reportedly developing AI-powered software that could replace several enterprise applications currently supplied by Microsoft and IBM. The Dow winners, Goldman Sachs, American Express, and United Health Group. The Dow decliners, Caterpillar, IBM, and Johnson & Johnson. The Dow rising 139 points, the Nasdaq higher by 336, S&P 500 up 61. That's your Fox Business Report. I'm Hillary Barsky, invested in you.
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11: Stuck in traffic? We've got the answer from the AM 560 Traffic Center.
12: The outbound Kennedy, 50 minutes from the Jane Byrne interchange out to the airport inbound. It's an hour and five with the stall before Montrose blocking the left center lane. On the Eisenhower Post Office to 390, also an hour, slowing Damon to Des Plaines Avenue. Stephen Snap on an hour as well to Sabal Lakeshore Drive to 355. Outbound Dan Ryan, that is a 30-minute trip. On DuSable Lakeshore Drive, very snug either direction. Tri-State northbound, an accident at Dixie Highway blocking the right lane. That slows from 8094 and also a stall near the Eisenhower. Southbound Tri-State, an accident on the exit ramp to Town Line in the right lane. 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From the AM 560 Traffic Center, I'm Jill Urchak.
11: Now, your official weather forecast from the Air Right Heating and Cooling Weather Center.
13: Tonight will be mostly cloudy and humid with a low of 68. On Friday, expect less humidity with a mix of clouds and sunshine and a high of 81. Friday night will be clear to partly cloudy with a low of 67. Saturday is looking mostly sunny and pleasant with a high of 84. I'm meteorologist Jason Caterina on AM 560, The Answer.
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16: Some folks are born made to wave the flag. Ooh, they're red, white, and blue.
17: This is one of my thoughts about what? Running for re-election.
18: Oh, that's right.
19: Mitch. Did you hear the question, Senator? Running for re-election in 2026?
20: Mitch, are you there?
19: All right, I'm sorry, you all. We're going to need a minute. Senator.
3: That's a year and a half ago. From all we know, he died a year and a half ago.
20: Oh,
3: it's preposterous. The whole freaking thing. This is a representative republic. What is this, my uncle? I never had an uncle named Mitch. In my family, that's what we call the Pichok. Mitch, I don't give a rip if you're alive or where you are. You're supposed to be a senator. Where in the world?

0: Mitch McConnell.
1: Remember when they did this with Dianne Feinstein, that inside trading whore? Very good friends with Mitch McConnell. They wheeled her out. She had one eye closed like Popeye. Didn't know if it was Tuesday or July. But what's the big deal? We had a president that had the same problem.
2: And Joan Shingang, I'm going to pronounce her, Shanga Kowawa.
1: Too stupid to be ashamed. Too arrogant to be embarrassed. I don't give a rip about these 535 suck-ons called representatives. It's more about the 370 million legal citizens. And all of these suck-ons, including Mitch, he wanted to focus on the 50 million, 60 million, 70 million. Who the frack knows? How many illegal aliens have been getting our money since Mitch McConnell could do a jumping jack and comb his own hair? The idea that we allow these idiots to be in this position is really nauseating.
3: I have no idea how he's doing.
1: How's he doing? He soiled his pants in front of everybody a year and a half ago. How's he doing? He's doing great.
4: Okay.
5: Somebody else have a question? Please speak up.
1: And then after that concoction that kept Joe Biden on his feet with a diaper soiled constantly of formaldehyde, Starbucks, and Viagra shot right into his eyeball. This is what, 7 months ago?
4: Today, the Senate sits for a test on behalf of the entire nation. It's a test of American resolve, our readiness, and our willingness to lead. And the stakes of failure.
1: Riveting! Absolutely riveting! You're lucky the debt's only $40 trillion with these kind of morons. By the way, where's the wife? Where is Shanghai Sally? She's in China! That's love. I've got prom dates that will be more upset when I go than Mitch McConnell's wife, Shanghai Sally. The shipping heiress of a Chinese communist spy, with no coincidence, since she latched onto that Jiminy Cricket-looking freak Mitch McConnell, her pappy's company and Mitch McConnell became worth hundreds, if not billions of dollars. When you look at this, it's insulting to call yourself, what is he, a conservative? Is Mitch McConnell a conservative?
6: For the first time since Senator Mitch McConnell was hospitalized nearly 3 weeks ago, the governor of Kentucky is publicly asking for answers. Governor Andy Beshear sent McConnell a letter Wednesday urging him to update Kentucky residents on his condition, writing, quote, "Kentuckians have grown increasingly concerned about the current state of your health and well-being."
1: Now, here's the skinny. These morons don't work anyway. The dirty little secret, the worst-kept secret in America, is they're good for nothing. And that's why it's really not that big of a deal if you have a Nazi for a senator, an old man who has soiled his trousers at least three times by noon, or an absolute bald-faced fraud liar.
7: My Aunt B has walked by that picture at least 1,000 times, remarked that her father, my papa, had high...
1: Did she say papa? I think she said papa. This Dutch boy-looking Chuck Connor impersonating freak. You know, Chuck Connors played Geronimo, if I'm not mistaken, high cheekbones. And you know something? Even when you wiped off that makeup and you put him next to a sheet of paper and Ed Burke's ass, he still wasn't as white as Elizabeth Warren.
7: Cheekbones, like all of the Indians do, because that's how she saw it. And she's...
1: Boy, oh boy. All of them? Did you ever see a Hopi Indian squirrel? Did you ever see a Hopi in Arizona? Heads like coolers. My lawyer must be a Hopi Indian. He has a head like a cooler, too.
7: Said, and your mother got those same great cheekbones, and I didn't. She thought this was the bad deal she had gotten in life.
1: And every fracking moron in that idiot lying whore's district who was lying for 40 years, everything from student loans to jobs, everything under the lie that Chuck Connor looking white sheet of paper was a fracking Indian. So are you really that shocked that this liar supports that liar, is friends with the other liar? And it only takes 535 of these lawyer slip and fall shyster political whores to steal a nation.
0: I'm endorsing Graham Plattner for Senate in Maine. And here's the reason why.
1: All right.
0: Graham Plattner is the real deal. He's
1: exactly which American? Is there one that this lying fraud whore, her opinion means anything to? Is there one American out there that says, boy, I really wonder what Elizabeth Warren thinks? What do you think Elizabeth Warren thinks? There's a sentence said by no one ever. And if it was, then the person who's asking that deserves this representation. But we don't. We're not the scumbag Democrats. In fact, we begrudgingly vote Republican from time to time. And the idea that there isn't a mass outrage, Donald Trump knows better than anybody, which is why he answered the question just like this.
3: Have you spoken to Senator Mitch McConnell since the top?
8: No, I haven't.
3: How's he doing?
8: I have no idea. I have no idea how he's doing.
1: At a certain point, people are going to understand there is one answer to this problem and one answer only. And that answer isn't the stereo, we're going to go to war. Forget that. The best thing you could do to these idiots is let them live to be as old as Mitch McConnell. They deserve to live their useless existence. Mitch at least was able to steal enough money to become worth a billionaire and marry a Shanghai Sally. In the meantime, the good people deserve real representation, a real representative republic. And that's why the best news of the day, bar none, and I don't ever get to say this, squirrel, it's right here in Illinoisistan, formerly Illinois, with enough good people to know exactly what needs to be done.
9: Growing movement among Illinois counties to separate from Chicago and Cook County to form a new state. The separatists say things like high taxes and a shrinking influence at the state capitol have them ready to secede. Fox 2's Andy Banker shows us Indiana has now come calling.
10: Well, voters in 33 Illinois counties, including multiple counties in the St. Louis region, have now approved non-binding ballot measures saying they no longer want to be part of the state.
1: 33, they voted to secede. Indiana said okay, and now, today, another seven counties, bringing the total to 40. And when you ask yourself, why not? Because it's normal among these thieving, useless, rat, trust fund Democrats to steal in the light of day.
11: An Illinois state representative and her husband are accused in a kickback scheme tied to campaign money.
1: What do you think, you're Newsom? What do you think, your little Dick Durbin and his portly wife? What do you think, you're a Daley? No, you know what you are. You're a thief. You're a fraud. And you confessed to everybody as you ran and won as an Illinois Democrat.
11: Carol Ammon serves the Urbana area. She is now facing wire fraud and other charges. Prosecutors allege that she used campaign donations for personal reasons. She's also...
1: Oh, really? Well, let's see what this bust out makes and then take a look in her driveway or in her closet to see the shoes and the purses, let alone the travel. Wasn't this dizzy whore out of the country when this story broke? Where was the husband? It's like Ayanna Pressley all over again.
11: Accused of helping groups get grants that could benefit relatives, Aaron Ammons is accused of trying to mislead investigators.
1: Oh, is this shocking? I'm curious. Exactly who is this shocking to? As you see the news over and over and over again, no matter where the Democrats are, this is the modus operandi, the schematics of scummy. And that's what they are, all scummy. And all of our lives, we all knew this. And that's why when the short in the pants Daily Mafia, oh yes, each and every one of you know how I could tell, squirrel? The look on their wives' faces. They think orgasm is a planet. Don't you, Mrs. Burke?
12: Wednesday morning, I'll be addressing the U.S.-Israel alliance, where it is and where it must go. Prime Minister Netanyahu has led Israel.
1: You're right. Chief Justice retired Burke. It was her second job. Squirrel, she deserved it. Chief Justice, the Illinois Supreme Court. After all, she had to see her husband naked.
12: The U.S.-Israel alliance into a dead end. It's at a tipping point. The status quo is no longer sustainable.
1: What's wrong with that voice? Is that from every time you open your mouth, one of your scumbag brothers slapping you in the back of the head? Is that because every time as a little kid when you would say, come on, guys, let me steal too, one of those scumbag brothers of yours would slap you in the head?
12: We need a path for Palestinian self-determination and sovereignty and a path for Israel's security.
1: This is a Jew. Palestinian self-determination. Hey, stupid. Have you been looking for the last 80 years? Their self-determination is to kill you. Their self-determination is to enslave their own people. Murder their own people like Iran and everywhere else. You think they're interested in a title company? You think they are looking to open up an index of the Palestinian stock market? You stupid, lying, thieving, short in the pants, nine-finger Yakuza.
12: Lay out specific ideas on both peace process, economic integration, and making sure that this region, the Mideast, is more stable and more secure.
1: Well, why don't you go to Gaza and tell them how you went to work for some fraud firm for 2 years, a lobbying firm that was involved in some mergers and acquisitions, corrupt Democrat style. And in 2 years, you somehow made $16 million. And that firm, after Barack Obama, who likes a big-footed broad, he likes an ugly girl, he likes an underbite. He's one of that rare few percentage of guys who says, show me a broad with an underbite. I love it. After he became president, you and that company and all his friends, shirts and skins, all made a fortune, you thieving rat. Why don't you teach the Gazans how to do that? Of course, you'd have to get them out of those costumes first. See how it works. Why don't you tell them you go there with the one time you had a job, how you cut your finger off and you say, listen, boys, you're not going to work your way out of this problem. You're going to have to steal your way out.
12: And serves America's interests. I'll be providing you the speech so you can read it, the opportunity to link and watch the speech and the questions at the university.
1: Shut your crooked rat your ass up. Really, every one of them. From Rahm Emanuel to Elizabeth Warren to every other suck-on politician, specifically Democrats, no matter where they are, but not exclusively, right, Mitch? That's why it's time for all the counties to move forward for secession. Who said we only have to have 50 states? Where is that written? How about 150 states? It'll be harder to get these crooked rats elected. 312-642-5600.
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16: New tonight, Fairfax County police have arrested an undocumented immigrant on rape charges.
1: Put it on the pile! Right, Rahm? Scumbags. Democrats, one and all. Am I supposed to play the whole thing about the Nazi dropping out? Who gives a frack? Is he going to miss his Nazi skull tattoo, or does he love the new Beatles sissy tattoo? They are such scum. And how do they exist? Propagandist dimwits and the morons who would believe anybody on TV.
17: It is an end to what has been an unpredictable, incredibly tumultuous
1: That's Pepe Lystocking, Jen Psaki. You ever take a look at her scumbag lobbyist husband? Oh, it's a family affair. just like George Stephanopoulos, just like everybody on a MSNBC and all the Sunday shows. And she's very, very rich. And what does she do for a living? She just lies, like Elizabeth Warren or Rahm Emanuel or Rahm Emanuel's spouse when he says, how was last night?
17: Time's fascinating simply because of the political story and ultimately deeply enraging political career for Graham Plattner, really? Enraging for all of us.
1: Uh-huh.
17: And we have covered this race from the very beginning.
1: Now, did she cut her teeth, so to speak, on Bill Clinton? Or was it Barack Obama? Which one? Two scumbags, different proclivities. I remember, Squirrel, on my first blind date, I was in the Buick Riviera. My cousin had set me up with this girl. We're smoking cigars. I made sure I had the Magnum in the wallet. You know what I mean? Just in case things went well. And I said to him, boy, oh boy, I hope she's got an underbite. It's the one thing I found irresistible in the 80s. Woof. Chris, Milwaukee.
18: Hey, Sean. As always, great listening to you. You made some trips back and forth for your cigar night.
1: Yes,
18: I did. You remind me. Yeah. So you're reminding me that we got our place in Florida now. We're back and forth 4 or 5 times a year.
1: It's the best, isn't it? Now, you got to stop in Alabama. You got to stop at Martin's Barbecue in Alabama, the best.
18: Martin's. I was trying to remember because we were just down there a couple weeks ago. We're going back in August. Martin's. I got to write that down. Look it up. Yeah. In Illinois, I fill up in Kenosha at Highway 50. I fill up in Paducah, Kentucky. The reason is it's a 50-cent difference. And it's just the taxes. It's just Illinois.
1: That's a stupid tax.
18: Gets me through.
1: That's a stupid scumbag thieving tax. Illinois has one. New York has one. California's got a big one. The best part is if you just go to Indiana, it's $1.08. At least it was on 4th of July weekend. And the people in Illinois who vote Democrat, those are the useless scumbags that deserve to pay it. All the rest of us are prisoners. So thank you, Chris, for...
18: Well,
1: and don't ever take 65. Forget about it. It's the Ukrainian the Ukrainian Autobahn. Beware the truck driver with the hairdo from Auschwitz. Go ahead.
18: Too many semis on 65. We take 57 down through Paducah. Anyway, in May, Mother's Day weekend, you have to give him something. EJ Antoni, Day weekend, I saw him on Steve Bannon's show.
1: Yeah.
18: He was not dressed up. He had like a cardigan on or something.
1: God, he must have lost his luggage at the airport. Probably flew United, the transvestite CEO. Yeah, I know what you mean. Thank you very much. Matt, South Bend.
19: Sean, I was going to wonder, how is he going to gerrymander the state? Pritzker gerrymander it with only half a state left.
1: Oh, he just ignored it. Don't you remember? I played the clip yesterday. Here's what he says when asked about the first time since the Civil War that a state has had 33 counties vote, and they voted to secede. Here's what that butter-handed fat pig, who never did a push-up in his life, had to say.
20: You know, I'm sorry that people want to make a spectacle of themselves by claiming that they're going to leave the state. Look, if you want to leave the state, I would like you to stay. I'd like you to get involved and make it a better place by working together with us. But if you want to leave, then get up and move.
1: See, now this is the part where I miss my grandfather. Because if you think if you think I'm edgy, my grandfather was a man of few words, and he would have just grabbed him by that scruff on his head, beat the taste out of his fat ass, and thrown him through the window. That's what he deserves, because he's not talking people. He said people. It's counties, which means citizens. And what that fat trust fund pig just did was nullify the will of the people in a representative republic. That used to be called treason. Do you know what it's called in Illinois, Matt?
18: Matt Wilson.
1: Democrat Party. That's what it's called, over and over again. George in Naperville.
21: Yeah, Sean, do you think Rahm has the goods to be the next Henry Kissinger?
1: I think Rahm's as close as you're going to get to a heterosexual in the Democrat Party. What do you think of that? That's as close as it gets right there. Could say a lot of things about this nine-finger Yakuza, but I'm not convinced that every time he takes his clothes off, it's with other men in the room.
12: City, in a direction that also knows and recognizes what we're doing today is not working.
1: See, his wife has a wedding dress, girl. Remember that whole story? And his wife's wedding dress is under a size 17. That's as close as you're going to get to a heterosexual male in the Democrat Party.
12: The leadership and the ideas and the grit to change directions.
1: The ideas and the grit!
12: No longer is it sustainable with the prime minister.
1: Hey, scumbag, why don't they take a look at your big political record? Not just when you were a congressman, a step-and-fetch Democrat mafia member bringing home the bacon to your crooked Democrats. Who lived in the district, and they would have voted for Mengele if he promised to bring home the money and pay their overtime. Why don't you talk about the records when you were mayor after you took over for the other Democrat moron? And by the way, how many Democrat morons are running now? It'll be real different. Do you like your Democrats with eyebrows and vaginas or without? Same freaking philosophy of stealing and scumming. It's all they know how to do. They're Democrats.
13: 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The Answer.
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23: Good afternoon. I'm Mike Scott in the QC Kinetics newsroom. Very humid afternoon, maybe a thunderstorm, and a high near 83. Taco Bell is pulling fresh ingredients from some locations due to a multi-state outbreak of an intestinal infection. Nearly 2,000 nationwide have reportedly been sickened by cyclosporiasis, A federal judge has ordered the U.S. Attorney for the Northern District of Illinois, Andrew Boutros, to court today. The most recent proceedings are a continuation of the intense legal scrutiny surrounding Boutros' tenure as U.S. Attorney. Two men are shot and critically wounded in the West Pullman neighborhood. Chicago police say it happened late last night in the 11,000 block of South Ada. Cubs and Orioles again tonight. The Northsiders have won three straight, while the White Sox battle the Red Sox this afternoon. 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And up next, a check of the roads in the AM 560 Traffic Center with Jill Urchak.
0: On the outbound Edens, it's 16 minutes to get to Lake Cook Road. Jammed inbound, though, at 45 minutes. The Kennedy is 55 minutes in. There's a stall in the left center lane before Montrose, so that's making things a bit heavy. And the outbound trip at 45, tighten the express lanes, Armitage to Keeler. On the outbound Eisenhower, 1 hour and 5. Post office to 390-50. Heading out to Wolf Road. Stevenson out 48 to the Tri-State, 1 hour to 355. And the outbound Ryan, 35 minutes. Stop and go on the Express, 33rd to Marquette. On DuSable Lakeshore Drive, that one remains jammed northbound as well as southbound. Tri-State North, crash at Dixie Highway in the right lane. One at Southwest Highway, but that is off to the right shoulder. You will see tie-ups either way on that. The Jane Addams is clear. Southbound 355 snug, but the other tollways are okay. From the AM 560 Traffic Center, I'm Jill Urchak.
4: Now, your official weather forecast from the Air Right Heating and Cooling Weather Center.
6: Tonight will be mostly cloudy and humid with a low of 68. On Friday, expect less humidity with a mix of clouds and sunshine and a high of 81. Friday night will be clear to partly cloudy with a low of 67. Saturday is looking mostly sunny and pleasant with a high of 84. I'm meteorologist Jason Caterina on AM 560, The Answer.
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7: Yes, I'm well aware of the businesses that have moved out of Illinois. Pritzker says get up and move.
8: Yeah, there's no chance that you're going to pick up a county and have it join another state.
7: Then have it become its own state, you filthy, butter-handed, corrupt scumbag. And take all the rest of you Chicago Democrats.
9: An Illinois state representative and her husband are accused in a kickback scheme tied to campaign money. Carol Ammon serves the Urbana area. She is now facing wire fraud and other charges.
7: No kidding. Wasn't that bald Ayanna Pressley? She's bald! Ayanna Pressley. She's the same scam with her ex-con husband, right?
10: We're also learning days before Pressley was sworn into Congress, her husband quit his $92,000 annual Boston City Hall job to start his own consulting firm called Conan Harris and Associates. And as we read more of the Congresswoman's financial disclosure reports, we learn that her husband also saw his income jump while he was in Washington. His client list consists of some government organizations, including one with deep ties to the Obama Foundation. But as he started his firm and seek new clients, he faced ethics concerns because of Pressley's job in Congress. Quote, as Harris's days dwindled in the city's Office of Public Safety, he used his city-issued email account to pitch Walsh's chief of staff on staying on as a consultant. City officials say they...
7: That's how they make... They do nothing! Nothing! They are marketing corruption. And the husband, ex-con piece of dung. Just like Gavin Newsom's wife.
11: Josh, great to see you. So what made you look into Newsom's wife in the first place, and what did you find?
12: Well, there are just always a lot of questions that seem to be swirling around the Newsoms and their finances, have been for years. And so I thought, you know, this is a man who clearly is going to be running for president. This is worth looking at, you know, what their finances are, what the shape of them are. And so when I had a look at Jennifer Newsom's charity, I found that she was paying herself since 2012, $3.7 million. And this is a lot of money when you look at the amount that the charity brings in. It's sort of $1 to $1.7 million a year. And she's paying up to a third of that to herself and her own company, $300,000 a year. Now, that is, I did a bit of data analysis looking at what charities that size usually pay their executives. And she was in the top 5% of all.
7: That's only one. She has four of them. They are just scum. Phil in Grays Lake.
13: Hey, Sean. Thanks for taking my call. Scum is right. Real quick, you kind of just answered one of my questions. I've often wondered. I listen to you every day.
7: Thank you, babe. I need that.
13: No. I spread the word, man. And in fact, I recently spread the word to a gal that's running for Illinois 61, going up against Joyce Mason, typical Chicago Democrat-backed Democrat, period. Anyway, Tina Durant is her name. I'm going to put you in touch with her at some point, maybe tomorrow.
7: right.
13: But my question to you is, you kind of, well, no, I told her the circulation you have, and then she listened to you yesterday for the first time. As a teenager, you got to listen to this guy, man. His
7: well, now she's hooked. There's no question about it, unless she has an underbite, man. Then she's throwing things at the radio. But go ahead.
13: No, she's attractive. She's smart. She's articulate. And her one of the big planks of her platform is she wants to really get into this, the property tax to school systems link, and what they're finding. I'm sure you're aware. They're taking Fat Boy and the rest of the crooked politicians are taking the money that they're supposed to be paying down the pension with, and they're putting all their little
7: Phil. It's a welfare state, and they're throwing names, non citizens, made up names to get revenue from the federal government. It's a fraud. And the problem that this young girl has to worry about, if there is a Democrat from Chicago that has been sent out to one of these counties, then the county is corrupt. It's really that simple. And it doesn't matter what the people want to vote for. Once that door is closed, these thieves will do what they've been bragging about since they stole the election for JFK in 1960. That's the problem, Phil. But we'll give her a platform. I'll look into her. You give her the number here, and you tell her to talk to my honey bunny. Thank you, Phil.
13: You got it, buddy. Thank you so much. Bye.
7: Come on, the scam. And the school into property taxes. The ridiculous communist fraud excuse that is. I don't want to pay for anybody's school. What do you think of that? I don't want to pay for their fracking school, which is why I live in Florida, squirrel. Oh, first of all, it's infinitesimal. You know why? We're not infected with the cancer of the commie unions. No. It's a much better deal. And the good news is the people have representation, unlike anywhere that's run by Democrats.
14: Just beginning now to really look into the fraud that you're referencing, the K-12 schools. We've been focusing quite a bit of our fraud detection, if you will, in higher education at the moment. And we have, through our student loan program, the FAFSA program, we have actually identified and prevented now over $2 billion in fraud. So I'm very pleased.
7: All set up by the Biden dimwit and diaper administration. When it comes to the American sanctuary areas, these political whores that are supposed to represent Americans allow illegal aliens and their kids to register. And in Chicago, for example, 33,000 ahead. 33,000, 33,000, 33,000. Where 18 out of 100 can read and 13 can do math. Doesn't matter if you speak the language. You almost have a better chance. Jim in Lake County.
15: Hey, namaste, Shawnee.
7: Namaste.
15: Hey, you talk about the representation of the citizens, the peoples, the judges out there that, such as like.
7: You're going to talk about Chris Farley, aren't you? You're going to talk about Chris Farley? Fat judge in a little robe.
15: The man with the
7: did you see her face, that fat slop? She looks like Chris Farley with long hair. In fact, she's uglier than Chris Farley was.
15: Yeah, but those are two different subjects, because Farley was funny and innocent. This one's guilty as all heck. With a $5,000 fine, which is a slap of nothing, obstructing federal agents in their task to grab, an illegal alien. And this is what I think should be done. Her pension should be pulled all the way down to the day she began, because how many times has she
7: you
15: tried
7: mean like
15: to
7: Denny
15: get away with this in the past?
7: You mean like Denny Hassert?
15: Well, she tried to get away.
7: They all get their pension. Ed Burke gets his pension. Mike Madigan, they all get their fracking pension. You're trying to apply rules that are for me and you to the kings and queens. Here's what you got to do. That was the closest we've ever gotten to an illegal alien turning himself in. Five more minutes under that fat pig's robe. He would have turned himself in here. What are you, a monger? Thank you very much, Jim. That poor little illegal alien. Only we should get him out, squirrels. Hide him under the robe. He came out of there sweating. Sweating bullets. Couldn't eat for months. David in Lansing.
16: Hey, Sean. I'm glad you're continuing to cover the corruption, especially in Illinois.
7: And it's a prime example.
16: You should call your show the government. Right. You should call your show the Government Accountability Show. You need an acronym or something catchy.
7: Oh, listen, the last guy I'm going to go to for marketing advice is the guy with a flip phone. But shoot, what do you got?
16: Okay, I got marketing for Mondami. We want his stores to go into business so we can watch them become a flaming hydrogen-filled dirigible and go down in flames. So,
7: David, here's the thing. Government can never go into business. They wouldn't last 3 months. They're not in the business game. They're in the financing fraud game. That's why the grocery stores will never, ever work and cost 90 times what the private store was. Because here's the dirty little secret. There is no government. There's just people. It's an entity that doesn't exist that you pretend does. It's not occupied by gods or angels. In fact, it's occupied by the least among us, with the lowest form of character, the kind that will say they're Indians when they're white as Ed Burke's ass, the kind that will say they're Americans when they're clearly Nazis, the kind that will say they're heterosexual when they're clearly not. You didn't think I could fit an Obama joke in there, did you, Squirrel? You were wrong! 312-642-5600.
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25: 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Teaching constitutional law is a joy. Every semester since 1996, my students hear that con law ought to be their most interesting class during their 3 years of law school. This year, the court issued 67 majority opinions. Because district court judge issued bolts out of the blue on a regular basis, there's a perception abroad that the judiciary is becoming politicized. Our highest court, however, is an enormous force for stability in the country that just turned 250 years old. The most significant of this term's cases may well turn out to be NRSC versus the FEC, which held that the provisions of the Federal Election Campaign Act restricting the amount of money a party can spend in direct coordination with a candidate's campaign, those restrictions were unconstitutional. And that breathes much-needed life into the two major political parties, which indeed need that lift. The Supreme Court has gone about its work successfully and will be back at it in October. The Republic of Laws and Not of Men carries on.
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28: In Springfield, they're eating the dogs. They're eating the cats. They're eating the pets of the people that live there.
7: And you know who we could ask what it tastes like, Squirrels? You could ask Barack. The cats. That fracking guy will put anything in his mouth.
29: With Lolo, I had learned how to eat small green chili peppers raw with dinner, plenty of rice. And away from the dinner table, I was introduced to dog meat, tough. Snake meat, tougher. and roasted grasshopper. Crunchy.
7: Yuck. Does explain the wife, though. Put anything in his mouth. Corey Woodlawn!
0: Thanks for taking the call. You know, it's like they're reading from the same playbook. They get into office, they set up these phony LLCs and non-for-profits, and then they just keep scooping the money toward their family and friends. I love the Constitution, Sean, but I'm down for one amendment. We need to stop these individuals from stealing our money. We need to amend the government's ability to tax us. That's the one amendment that I'm for. We've got to get that in place.
7: Of course. How we even allowed it to get put in. You know, most people don't realize this. They think it's normal. And it got me thinking about the whole circumstance. We talk about our issue here in Illinois, but yet if you drive through Illinois, you've got a large percent of the state that are very decent people. It's like anything else.
0: Oh, yeah.
7: It's this small collective of scum that give you this illusion. You know, here's the problem. We started calling them leaders when they're not. They're representatives. Who the freck are you?
0: No,
7: I'm the freaking leader, scumbag. Nobody's my leader. I don't know what the hell happened to people. Thank you. I have no idea what the hell happened to you, morons. This is Barack Obama eating dog. Lived in Indonesia, this scumbag.
29: With Lolo, I had learned how to eat small green chili peppers raw with dinner, plenty of rice. And away from the dinner table, I was introduced to dog meat, tough, snake meat, tougher, and roasted grasshopper, crunchy.
1: You go to odni.gov, people who say, well, Tulsi, this is just your view or your interpretation. No, it's all in hundreds of pages of documents that I've declassified and released that show point by point exactly what happened through this timeline that showed this very dangerous thing that occurred in the creation of Russiagate, the creation of this manufactured intelligence assessment that essentially had the intent of undermining the voices and votes of the American people who elected Donald Trump.
7: Well, he's a traitor. He was a traitor from day one. The freck do you know about this idiot? Lived in Indonesia with his whore mother. I'm talking about you. Scumbag. Yuck. Fruit doesn't fall far from the tree. Eduardo, Tampa Bay.
2: Yeah, thank you, Sean. So what does the media and the Democrat Party think about this Jasper County, Indiana man who had an illegal, who was an illegal

0: figured he was a Chicagoan taking a ride. Right. What do you mean? What do they think about? This is what's normal now. I got six clips on the board of illegal aliens from raping our women to killing our cops driving on the road.
1: An illegal immigrant truck driver charged in the death of a Pennsylvania state trooper. The Department of Homeland Security says the suspect entered the country illegally in 2024.
0: Well, that was the time to get here. Come on in. There's a president who had just soiled himself. Mark in Oak Lawn.
2: John, thanks for taking my call. You know, that clip you just played about Obama eating all this, he's always trying to portray himself as this victim, you know, that he's eating. He's such a courageous guy.
0: No. That's what his father, who raised him, Lolo Sotoro, the Indonesian crime figure, who staged a coup as a colonel and killed all the upper echelon of the elected people. He was the second richest man in Indonesia. That's what you ate. He was a radical Islamo-Nazi. And you could have the dog or you could have the crickets. Which one do you want? Go ahead.
2: Hey, Sean. John, you know, I can't believe in that Obama Center. They've got Angela Davis as like this hero, you know, and she wanted to destroy our country, you know, and they've got all these people up there that are
0: communists,
2: heroes,
0: communists.
2: Hey, Sean, could you explain what Angela Davis, what she did, you know, as a
0: she has a big record with going to Cuba, right? Angela Davis spent some time in Cuba as well, if I'm not mistaken. I could be wrong. And, you know, if you look back at when he ran in 2008, who was at every campaign headquarter? What portrait did he have when you walked in his campaign? Che the murderer Guevara. He told you what he was. Listen, give him the credit he's due. He said what he was. He said he was going to fundamentally change the country. You knew that. But he admitted when he ran for office, I'm a Chicago thief Democrat. And by the way, Che Guevara will be in every campaign headquarters. Vote for me, I dare you. And here we are, just 18 years later, $30 trillion in debt, backdoor nationalized an entire sector called American healthcare, which, by the way, now sucks. He did exactly what he did. Do you blame him or do you blame the moron that voted for him? I'll take B. 312. Oh, we got a guest. We got a great guest coming up. Sorry I didn't get to you, $40, John.
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4: Foundations of Freedom. A look at America's founding principles and the leaders who shaped our nation.
5: When Abraham Lincoln was elected president in 1860, America stood on the edge of collapse. Over the next 4 years, the Civil War claimed more than 700,000 lives and tested whether our republic could endure. As the war drew to a close, Lincoln looked beyond victory. He looked toward healing. In his second inaugural address, he challenged the nation. Let us strive on to bind up the nation's wounds, to achieve and cherish a just and lasting peace. Lincoln understood that preserving the greatest experiment in self-government required more than winning a war. It required the character to restore what had been broken. More than 160 years later, America still faces division. The question is not whether we'll disagree. The question is whether we still have the wisdom and the character to heal together.
0: Sean Thompson here. Recently, someone asked me, what is it that I love most about being on AM 560, The Answer? 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
2: Every day, the average American makes 30,000 decisions. Did you know that's correct? 30,000 decisions. Most people try to get to the next morning. Some people among us. Some people, they take that opportunity and they live. And they thrive. And they become people who are Renaissance people. They can do anything. They know virtually everything. My next guest is exactly one of those people. I am very impressed. Dr. Andrew Fox. He's more than just an organizational culture expert, although he is. He's a professor. He was a religious person, a priest, a reverend, author, husband. It's amazing. And his new book, which is coming out, Truth in the Age of Applause, How Stupidity is Ruining America, it comes out today. We'll talk to Dr. Andrew Fox after Mike Scott.
3: Good afternoon. I'm Mike Scott in the QC Kinetics newsroom. Cloudy and humid for the afternoon. There could be a thunderstorm and a high of 83. As a precaution, Taco Bell is pulling fresh ingredients from many locations due to a multi-state outbreak of an intestinal infection. Graham Plattner is leaving the race for Maine's U.S. Senate seat.
4: I intend to file my paperwork to withdraw.
3: The Democrat announcing his decision following a recent sexual assault allegation. Chicago Alderman Marty Quinn, who has represented the 13th Ward on Chicago's southwest side since 2011, will not seek re-election to the city council next year. Calls for the resignation of a Central Illinois Democrat are growing louder today. State Representative Carol Ammons and her husband, Champaign County Clerk Aaron Ammons, were indicted on charges of wire fraud and conspiracy to obstruct justice.
5: Not only do I call on Speaker Welch to ask Carol Ammons to resign, I ask him to really put forward a true ethics reform package.
3: GOP House Minority Leader Tony McCombie. Cubs and Orioles tonight, White Sox battling the Red Sox today. 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
7: The major average is ending higher as investors set aside jitters over a flare-up in tensions between the U.S. and Iran. Falling oil prices eased inflation worries. Technology and financial stocks rallied. The AI trade rebounded, leading the Nasdaq higher. Chip and memory stocks soared again, and South Korean chipmaker SK Hynix is slated to make its debut on the Nasdaq tomorrow. The move will test chip demand. Shares of SpaceX rose 3%, snapping its three-session losing streak. SpaceX shares are still trading above their initial public offering price. The Dow up 139 points, the Nasdaq higher by 336, S&P 500 up 61. And shares of Costco fell 4% for its largest decline since April of 2025 after the warehouse retailer reported June sales figures that grew slightly less than the previous month. That's your Fox Business Report. I'm Hillary Barsky, invested in you.
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12: On the Edens going out, no troubles. Heavy inbound at 40 minutes. Inbound Kennedy is an hour. Medical emergency on the exit ramp to Lawrence Avenue. It's partially blocked in a stall. Left center lane at Montrose. The Kennedy outbound 45 to O'Hare. Eisenhower post office out to 390. That is 1 hour. Stevenson to Saba Lakeshore Drive to 355, hour and 5, and the app on Ryan, 25 minutes. Up on Ford, watch out for an accident at 115th, blocking the right lane. Heavy conditions along to Saba Lakeshore Drive either way. And the tri-state is busy in both directions, southbound side of stall to westbound I-80. Crash reported westbound Jane Addams before Roselle, heavy southbound 355. 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From the AM 560 Traffic Center, I'm Jill Urchak.
1: Now, your official weather forecast from the Air Right Heating and Cooling Weather Center.
13: Tonight will be mostly cloudy and humid with a low of 68. On Friday, expect less humidity with a mix of clouds and sunshine and a high of 81. Friday night will be clear to partly cloudy with a low of 67. Saturday is looking mostly sunny and pleasant with a high of 84. I'm meteorologist Jason Caterina on AM 560, The Answer.
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15: I love America. I love the Constitution. I love the First Amendment. I want to carry and own guns. I love property. And let me tell you something. If you care about your country, I'll read Ludwig von Mises and the Six Lessons of the Austrian Economic School, motherfuckers.
1: From the streets of Melrose Park to the trading floor of the Merc, he's fought for every dollar he's ever earned. And now, with personal liberty and our system of capitalism under assault in America, he's here to seize back our rights from the government. With a cigar in one hand and a copy of the Declaration of Independence in the other, he's Sean Thompson. And this is the Sean Thompson Show.
16: Some folks are born made to wave the flag. Ooh, the red wine.
2: Renaissance man is what comes to mind. His resume is beyond impressive. It just reminds me of the 30,000 decisions most people make on average every day. How many are about bettering yourself and bettering your own society? My next guest, about 80% of those decisions for the bulk of his life were to do just those two things. He's truly an amazing man. An author is something that we all benefit from. He has a new book coming out, Truth in the Age of Applause, How Stupidity is Ruining America. He's been a professor, priest, motivational speaker. He's taught here at Wheaton College, right in the area. It is my honor and privilege to introduce you to Dr. Andrew Fox. How are you?
17: Great. Pleasure to be with you, my friend.
2: Yes, it's such an amazing, you know, and I love the fact that you've done this and you take time to write it, because this way other people can share from what you've done and what you've been able to witness, because it truly is a fantastic time to be alive. I don't know how old
17: it is.
2: I don't know how old you are, but it's, to me, this is my favorite time. If you could look back through history, now is the greatest time of both the opportunity and advancement in that opportunity and the rejection of it, showing you most people find solace and safety in servitude. And the flaw of the human being is just that. That's how I look at it. I wonder how you look at it.
17: Yeah, just the same. And as my book title will say, I think other people look at it differently. And I call it stupidity. I don't mean that as an insult, but academically, Dietrich Bonhoeffer in the Second World War, he was the only Christian theologian to go up against Adolf Hitler. And he called the German people stupid. But not in an insulting way. He was saying you're abdicating your intelligent, moral, independent thought of reality just to go along with the flow. You're denying reality. Of course, we all know what happened to Germany. And I see that happening in the country, that smart, intelligent, reasonable people are abdicating their God-given, reasonable, moral judgment just to go along with the woke cultural trends. And it's ruining America.
2: Well, of course, but the evil among us, the scoundrel and the scallywag and the profiteer of weak character calling themselves the politician, they understand if they could only implement fear, obligation, and guilt, you could get good people to do bad things, smart people to do stupid things. You could get people to go along with you as a society. You perpetrate crimes most people couldn't even fathom on their own. So it's really something to watch, as I believe we are in the midst of the Fourth Reich. We beat the Third Reich. This is clearly the Fourth Reich. And now I enjoy the fact of who's to blame, because American upper echelon is just as guilty at blaming it. After all, we brought the Nazis here. We thought we could commingle this. And, you know, I'm curious to know what your thoughts are. And I'm gonna tell you what I think, and you tell me how wrong I am. All right? There has been a lie told to people in this country and in your country as well. You're originally from England, but you're not there anymore, right?
17: Right.
2: See, you were almost perfect. But anyway, there's that flaw is good people are told that they can agree to be somewhat wrong. It's called a compromise, which is a made up word you can only do with someone you love. But they've been told they can compromise a principle, and somehow that's good for everybody. The idea that you can compromise the right answer with the wrong answer is the crux of the problem in the world. How do you see it?
17: You know what you've just described? It makes Bernie Sanders look like the ideal male model for fashion. It makes Jasmine Crockett look like the professor of the English language. It makes Alexandra Cortez look like an all-time champion of a mastermind. And Omar looked like the most patriotic woman of the year. It's nonsense. Absolutely ludicrous. Not to mention Newsom in California, who will sell his soul just to get a vote. This is not debate. This is not civil dialogue. This is not critical thinking. It's playground tactics that is totally un-American. In the 26 years I've lived here, I've seen that kind of style from 1999 go further and further down into the sandbox where children are playing. And so, you know, people can take pot shots at each other and there are no consequences to it. Simply, that's not American. I think the World Cup fans that have just been in the United States and still remain for a couple of weeks are telling us what America really is. It's a great place to be, fun place to be. You've only got to listen to these unsolicited foreign nationals that are saying how wonderful, how great it is, the giant supermarkets, the Bass Pro Shops, the pickup trucks, the AC, the massive convenience stores. It's just a refreshing wave compared to the diarrhea that comes out of Capitol Hill. it's a true depiction of who we really are. And I'm the immigrant. that became the citizen in the United States. And I've been through the process. And I don't know how far I can go with you, Sean, but there are certain immigrants that are present in this country that should not be here, that are not catching what the United States is. Look, when I became a citizen, you get a standard letter from the sitting president, and it tells you as a naturalized citizen what your obligations and responsibilities are. Now, I understood that. I fly the American flag outside my house. It's right there right now in Austin, Texas, where I live. I understand those obligations. I don't fly a British flag. I don't take down the American flag on July the 4th and put up a pride flag. I don't go against the things that I swore allegiance to. And this whole process of the foreigner like me must understand, if you're going to live here, there are laws, there are ways of doing things. But we're seeing them getting into places of power and representation, and it's ruining the United States.
2: Well, there's something else, too, that's very interesting. I like the fact that you use stupidity in the title, and I'll tell you why. For years, I think people have been too polite in the face of the destruction of the principles of what made this country the youngest, the richest, with the highest quality of life. And I don't want to be polite when you threaten that. Instead of threatening what America is built on and the principles, they should admire and implement them if they want to have a successful country or, moreover, successful lives and citizens. And the reason immigrants come here and achieve and the separation is only the ones that have the good character. And only the people that have the good character will ever follow law, rule, or demand it. People who have no good character, they will always take a more nefarious a pathway because they need the anonymity to perpetrate the crimes. And the other thing that I love about right now in America, the scoundrel politician who will use that anonymity and that excuse to profit and fake their own class size and fake their own entitlement schemes, they reveal themselves in the idea a politician of a country would demand it not force its laws. To me, it's been very clear because now you have people who say, I like America. And then you have the cancer in America declaring themselves the American Democrat. I think it's very obvious. And what I need you to tell me to do is how to make kids understand this. Because people already made their decision. By the time you're 40, if you're an idiot and a scumbag, I'm not going to change you. But kids, they need this information to make that choice.
17: Well, I think you've just hit the nail on the head. Is how do we turn this around? Well, go back to July the 4th a few days ago, or July the 4th weekend. Where we saw Mamdani, you know, sitting at Washington's desk, telling America how it's going to be, wearing his little pinky ring. It was the best example is Beethoven refused to sit at the piano of Mozart because he admired Mozart. He revered him. He wouldn't even take the stool of his piano. And then you've got somebody like me that became an immigrant, that became a citizen. In 2018, he became a citizen, has the audacity to tell America how it's going to be. He's the mayor of New York. He's not the mayor of the United States. That kind of belligerent behavior, when it appears on our screens and social media, we need to gather our sons and daughters around and not be afraid of being very direct to say, this is not who we are. This is not our values. And this is what we don't need in the United States. That's not hate speech. That's not George Orwell's Big Brother with Newspeak trying to minimize language and turn it into some weaponized vehicle. We need to tell our children straight. In my world, even as a priest, I think clergy should be more direct in their ministries to their congregations and communities, not politicized, but the ministry to people, they need to be crystal clear. Instead of being lukewarm, instead of being neither this nor that, even as the scriptures tell us, you've got to be clear-minded. Now, in my family, my daughter-in-law is Mexican. My son-in-law is black. All my grandchildren are a shade of brown. We have the most glorious conversations and fun and joking around our dinner table. Where else could you do that apart from the United States and have a lot of fun doing it?
2: Well,
17: but you cannot do it outside in the community anymore.
2: The only separation of men is character. It has nothing to do with color. You know this. I don't think a person. Yeah. I don't think a person who can read, a person who can think, can actually be a racist. Did you know that? I really feel this way. Now, that being said, I'm definitely biased against morons, thieves, scoundrels, and scallywags. No question. And I don't like the white ones equally as much as I don't like any other color one. But the other problem is there's a cowardice of character where people are afraid to have this conversation you and I are having. And I am having this conversation with somebody who, you're a priest, correct?
17: Correct, yeah, priest in the Anglican Church.
2: So it's a very interesting idea that you don't need that as a virtue shield to introduce yourself, to promote your scholarship, to talk about your ideas. And I love this idea because so much of what we've been brought to on the brink of giving up our sovereignty as a people and destroying and abandoning our principles has been brought to us by, I was born a Catholic, by Catholicism in the most case, but in a lot of limp-wristed Christians, which I think is my own phrase, and I like it a lot, and it fits a lot of people, and I'll tell you what I mean by that. If you're really strong of faith, you're not interested in the opinion of somebody else. You're interested in the opinion of God. You're interested in the righteousness of Christianity and what it brings to the table. And when we talk about this thing in New York City and this child, he's not just where he is because he's a communist or a socialist or a Marxist. He's where he is because he's promoting and profiting from the global intifada, which is the cancer in this nation as well. Do you feel that way?
17: Oh, I do. I do. And particularly with the church, where you get the liberal side of the church that erased the masculine genre of God, you know, our Father who art in heaven, to our Mother who art in heaven, where you get any erasing of masculine references to God as feminine ones, and then you get the removal of Christian symbols, even the Eucharist at the table in place of a pride flag, or some weird liberal liturgy. It is moving away from, dangerously moving away from the moorings of people with Christian faith and convictions and values. A lot of people express them differently, and I understand that. There's not one type that fits all, but the main themes and the symbol of the cross is being changed to more liberal expressions of inclusion than anything else. I think once you start hitting the main institutions that form a society in the United States, like schools, churches, even libraries, government organizations, entertainment, once you start messing around with them, I mean, look, Disney, Warner Brothers, Amazon, Netflix, the list goes on. The billions of dollars they have lost by changing storytelling to messaging a woke agenda. You know, they say if you go woke, you go broke. And certainly it's happening. Well, it's happening in these institutions, and I think that's what we need to raise the alarm with our children, to say this is what we are, and this is what we are not, and this is why.
2: And there's always a blessing in the curse, right? There's the blessing of, at least now over these last 5 years, America has suffered with the corruption and the treason of a Biden administration, which started off, and I'm going to tell you right now, Doctor, I feel that they stole the election. I've never wavered on it. I've been doing this for a while. There's no question in my mind they stole the election. But I'm from Chicago. We've been stealing elections since the inception, and they're proud of it here. So when you look at what they were able to do in the fascism, in the true face of fascism, the National Socialist Worker Party, the American Nazi, how they took away your rights, how they told you what you had to do, I think there has been a real coming together of decent people. Never before have more people homeschooled their own kids. Never before have people who thought, I'll move one day, and they got up and moved, or they're dreaming about moving now. I think that was almost a gift in the greatest time in American history this country's ever been as close to dictation and fascism as it went through during Biden. Do you feel that's the silver lining now?
17: I do. I feel there is a change. There's a change coming. There's a break in the wind, so they say. You know, those 4 years with Biden, some of the most lunatic things, just on various levels. You've got, you know, the branches of the armed forces and high-ranking officers, men wearing skirts. What
2: so
17: does
2: crazy.
17: That do for the defense of the United States? Makes us a laughingstock. What do you do when you get a drag queen reading to impressionable children about sexuality through children's stories. The world looks and it laughs. What do you get where you get people in the administration stealing luggage?
2: Oh, I love that story.
17: Yeah. And it goes on and on and on. And it's the stuff of Saturday Night Live. When I first moved to the United States, 1999, July 1999, I love Saturday Night Live. We used to get it in the UK, but I didn't really watch it. When I arrived here, I'd watch it every week. It was glorious. But something began to shift, and the Saturday Night Live sketches that were funny are now actually the reality of some people in this country. So the governor in New York, for instance, she erases the name mother and replaces it with gestating parent. Look, you go back in the 16th century, the Protestant Reformation, the invention of the printing press by Gutenberg, with words took on a new meaning. Words became serious. Now they are printed and accessible to everyone. And statistics will show you it takes about 100 years for words to become established as an unconscious norm in a society. This governor wants to change the word mother in a week.
2: Well, the bastardization
17: of
2: language.
17: Saturday Night Live. Yeah. It's the newspeak of George Orwell. It's the cutting away of normality. What are you going to do on Mother's Day? Say happy gestating day?
2: Well, I mean, it's so preposterous and it's lunacy, but you must be aware of it because you're exactly right. You know, I remember years ago watching Milton Friedman in the 70s. There was a television show that used to be on once a week. And he used to go crazy when they would call socialism liberal. And he would warn us years and years ago, and think about what he said, and it's really quite brilliant. If you allow fascism and socialism, Marxism and communism, to use the word liberalism as a virtue shield, it will get further than you ever thought it could in this country. It will advance under a false virtue shield of liberalism. And when you really think about what we're saying, you, myself, and even to some aspects, our church, we're the real liberal. I don't want to tell anybody to do anything or force them to. I want to have a conversation and reason with them. But when you look at what we face, that is something we've done. The bastardization of language is a way to rewrite your own history to steal the future. And the opposition to the American principles and righteousness and truth is very good at that deception, is it not?
17: That's a very, very smart view you have. I totally sign up for that. I think you've seen that principle last month in June, when the Supreme Court went to debate over can biological men that transition to be women compete against women in women's sports. And it was a 6-3 vote no. The judicial system works. They've thrown it back to the states to say, let the people decide. Now, you might not like that. You might like it. But what it's left us with is a bad taste in our mouth, because three female justices dissented. And they ruled against it. Oh, they ruled for it.
2: Yeah.
17: Women,
2: I love
17: saying
2: it,
17: that it's okay to take away women's rights, women's competitions and medals and trophies and awards. There's something cynical and twisted in that. And when you look at Justice Brown in her congressional hearing, when she refused to define what is a woman, all she could have said is, you're looking at one. And that would have been enough.
2: Oh, you're talking, yes.
17: That would have been the answer. And when a justice on the Supreme Court uses words and manipulates them, I mean, her whole thing in when she's saying, if you're in Japan and you got to apply to Japanese laws, that makes you compliant. Well, and it's like, this is a high court justice. It's really, is it that level of intelligence, you know?
2: But it's funny.
17: That's concerning.
2: It's also funny, right? If you don't want to go crazy and start chewing on your steering wheel and punching strangers, you have to almost laugh at it. And you're talking about Ketanji Brown Jackson, which is why on my show, Dr. Fox, we call her Affirmative Action Jackson. She didn't get the job because she's smart. Joe Biden said, I'm going to hire a black female as the Supreme Court justice. And when you look at the rest of them, Sotomayor, come on, tell me that's not funny. Remember when she got the job? She was 75 pounds lighter. They must have a wonderful buffet there. And the idea that all of these women would ironically vote against the privacy and the dignity of women, That's funnier than Saturday Night Live has been since you got to the country, don't you think?
17: Oh, yeah. Oh, yeah. Listen, Riley Gaines is one of my good friends. In fact, she's writing a foreword to the book that's just to come out. She will tell you stories of Leah Thomas, that the so-called transgender that beat her and everything. He walked around in the girls' changing rooms completely naked, looking completely like a man, getting changed to mentally break down and to destroy his opponents. It's not just a man pretending to be a woman. It's a psychological game. These men that pretend to be women, they cannot even win in their own gender. They're not even 50th or 60th when they come in. So they have to steal it from someone else. So for a female justice who has the God-given right to bring new life into the world that we men don't have the ability for, would dissent in that decision, it's left a sour taste in your mouth. It is funny, yeah, but it's also cynicism.
2: Yeah. It is, but we have to laugh, and I cannot wait to go through the book. So I made a mistake. I said it came out today, but it doesn't come out for another month and a half, right? The book, The Truth in the Age of Applause.
17: Yes, it's a book that stems from my own story. It's 17 steps in three parts of how this ideology creeps into organizations like school districts, churches, government organizations, corporations, and the butcher and baker and candlestick maker store on the high street.
2: Yes.
17: How these words are changed, and then words are empowered with policy, and then enforcement, and then punishment. And how can we live our American lives against that flow? What can we do about it? How can we, you know, take up what Bonhoeffer said and not be stupid in the sense of abdicating moral and individual thought for the sake of this ideology? And so it lands on a very practical tone of how do we combat this? Look, I was the lead chaplain for the Austin Fire Department for 8 years, 1,400 uniformed personnel and civilian. And I wrote a blog called Willy Woke and the Chocolate Factory. It had nothing to do with my role as a priest in the fire department. 8 years of service. But the city, the LGBTQ contingent in Austin took it to the city of Austin. Fire department's a tax-funded organization, and they had me fired. Unless I wrote an open letter apologizing for my Christian views. And that triggered me. I did not move to the United States to have a First Amendment taken away from me. And so for 4 years, I fought the city. The Alliance Defending Freedom, a wonderful organization, paid all my legal fees, and we won. The city settled with us, and they had to pay up. And from that, this whole experience of, I don't want any naturally born or naturalized American to ever face this kind of garbage. And yet, as a priest, it's unexpected that you'd be outspoken. But, you know, to be honest, if you read the Gospels, Jesus was a pretty tough guy, very outspoken, and he wouldn't take it lying down. In fact, he said, no one takes it from me. He said, I'll lay down my own life, and if I lay it down, I'll have power to take it up again. And to me, that is a powerful statement for your average American that gets up, goes to work, pays their taxes, loves their family. Whether they go to church on a Sunday or not, you know, I don't know. But the average American needs to take up that shield once more and be who we really are.
2: Dr. Andrew Fox, I cannot thank you enough. I really would love to have you back. It's been a true joy to meet you. I've got a Riley Gaines story I know you're going to love. She's a great kid. I had the pleasure of meeting her right in the beginning of it. And I said to her, why don't you just let, doesn't somebody want to kick his ass for you? And she said, my father's an NFL player and he could have easily done it, but I begged him not to go to jail. And I've loved her ever since. So please tell her I said hello. But more importantly, we can get all the information for the book at the truthintheageofapplause.com to buy the book. And really, I would love to have you back if you're open to it.
17: Oh, I'd love to be back, Sean. I really would. If people want to pick up what I'm doing, they can just find me on X, Dr. Andrew Fox, and or go to that website, as you said, truthintheageofapplause.com.
2: It's been a true pleasure. Thank you for joining me. We'll be back with your calls and comments.
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3: Good evening, Sean. In the QC Kinetics newsroom, a humid night ahead with a stray thunderstorm and a low of 67. The Gulf Coast seeing a plume of Saharan dust move in, bringing hazy skies and helping drive temperatures even higher. Two men were shot and critically wounded in a shooting in the West Pullman neighborhood early this morning. Chicago police say it happened around 12:18 in the 11,000 block of South Ada. Crime on the CTA has dropped over the last six consecutive months amid a security surge to address a historically high number of violent attacks. Chicago's been ranked the worst city in the country for bed bugs for the sixth consecutive year, according to the annual Orkin ranking. Chicago sports, Cubs and Orioles at it again. The Northsiders have won three straight, while the White Sox dropped back-to-back games, and they're trying to salvage one this afternoon against the Red Sox. 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Up next, a check of the roads in the AM 560 Traffic Center with Jill Urchak.
12: The outbound Edens is wide open on the Kennedy. Downtown out to the airport, 45 minutes. Eisenhower, 1 hour. Post Office to 390, that's heavy. Damon to Desplaines. Stevenson out 48 to the Tri-State, an hour to the Veterans Memorial Tollway. Outbound Dan Ryan, 38 minutes. Titan Express, 33rd to Marquette. Outbound 4 to crash at 115th. That one is taking out the right lane. Very heavy along DuSable Lakeshore Drive, both directions. Tri-State delayed either way. Westbound Jane Addams before Roselle, crash on the shoulder. And we have delay southbound 355 with the stall at Finley blocking the center lane. Heavy conditions eastbound 8094 from the Ford to Indianapolis Boulevard. This report is a service of the AM 560 mobile app. Listen to AM 560 on your smartphone or mobile device when you download the AM 560 mobile app at 560theanswer.com/mobile. From the AM 560 Traffic Center, I'm Jill Urchak.
1: Now, your official weather forecast from the Air Right Heating and Cooling Weather Center.
13: Tonight will be mostly cloudy and humid with a low of 68. On Friday, expect less humidity with a mix of clouds and sunshine and a high of 81. Friday night will be clear to partly cloudy with a low of 67. Saturday is looking mostly sunny and pleasant with a high of 84. I'm meteorologist Jason Caterina on AM 560, The Answer.
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20: The economy. Illinois. Property tax. Most recent was 23, but it's the highest in the U.S. Gas tax, second highest. Corporate tax, third highest. Sales tax is down to 13. Do businesses want to stay in Illinois, and do you think that the Illinois economy is doing well?
21: Let me say this. When I took office from a Republican governor...
2: Shut your fat ass up! Never before in the history of Illinois have more people and more businesses ever left. That's your legacy, fat boy. $40 John, parts unknown.
22: You know what, Sean? You know how I feel about the theocracy. You better be... I think what's going on here is they're holding out... I think they're digging up that uranium.
2: Oh, you're talking about the Islamo and Nazis? Did you ever... I got a question for you, John. You're a smart guy. You notice how all the Islamo Nazis, they move here and then they want to have their Sharia law in their communities? Why? Did you know that Iran is four times the size of Iraq? I mean, they got how many countries in the Middle East? How come none of them move there? You ever wondered about that?
22: I don't know. Uh-huh. I still think that they're digging that stuff up just to placate them.
2: Wait, can you tell me where to throw the match? Woof! That's all I want to hear from them. That's it! Mutz, everybody! If you're dressing like a camel salesman from the year 622, say goodbye.
23: Is the ceasefire done? Is the MOU dead?
24: It's a very interesting question. To me, I think it's over. I don't want to deal with them anymore. They're scum. You know what scum is? They're scum. They're sick people. They're led by sick people. And they're vicious, violent people.
2: You know, right now he could be talking about the American Democrats or the Islamo-Nazis. That's what I love about him. It's exactly correct.
24: And if they had a nuclear weapon, they'd use it.
2: As far as I'm concerned, the American commies.
24: I'll speak to our negotiators. They want to negotiate. They're good people. Steve Witkoff, Jared Kushner. But they have to come back to me. As far as I'm concerned, it's just a waste of time dealing with them. They're liars. We make a deal.
2: And you know, they said that there was a real tragedy. It appears that 14 people in the new attacks, 14 Iranians, have been killed. How many in Chicago? Did you know that every day, Squirrel, every day in America, primarily Democrat dunghole ghettos, 330 Americans are shot by illiterate morons taught in public schools? I added that last part. However, true nonetheless. And that's the prosperity and peace, tranquility, quality of life Democrat politicians deliver.
4: I know we Democrats are having a conversation right now about how much we should talk about Donald Trump. Trust me, I'm just as tired as you all are of having this man in our lives.
2: So why don't you secede? I'll do it today. You want to do it, fat boy? You can't do it. You can never let us go. Your Democrat areas exist on robbing the decent people in this country. There is not one Democrat municipality, city, county, or state that runs financially solvent. Not one. In all this poppycock of donor state versus taker state, they're all takers. Democrats do math by eliminating their liabilities like a crooked company. That's why they only elect the crooked fraud politicians.
5: An Illinois state representative and her husband are accused in a kickback scheme tied to campaign money.
2: Do you think that they stole more or less than little Dick Durbin and his portly lobbyist wife? More or less than Rod Chipmunk Face Blagojevich and Sweet Polly Purebred, who was the broker on the Tony Resco-financed Obama mansion in Hyde Park. How many scum Democrats know that? Guts on ghoul, which is what they're worth.
21: Everything was going the wrong direction, exactly what you're talking about, right? So when I took office, we had to address all of these things. So we're moving in the right direction. And in
2: 57 new taxes, that's before July 1st, $77 billion in new tax revenue, all down the hole of Democrat skullduggery and corruption. Where's the money, trust fund baby? And you want to know the best part about when we talk about taxes in Illinois and what Democrats are good for? He inherited $2.7 billion because his mother knew who to give a lap dance to. And he cheated. He lied. He frauded the Cook County tax assessor by saying his wife ripped out the toilets. Of course, she was the only one with any upper body strength. That fat pig couldn't do a push-up. Forget about a pull-up. He'll rip his arms out of the socket.
4: Seemingly every minute of every day. But I don't think that we can offer a solution for the future unless...
2: Yes, we can. We need to get away from you people. The good people, get away from the liability and the danger. You know, Squirrel, a lot of danger when you talk about these scoundrel Democrats. I mean, it's not just the domestic scumbags that you see on CWBChicago.com, which is fascinating. How many ankle monitoring wearing illiterate Chicago public school, not honor roll students, are killing and murdering and raping people. It's the illegal aliens that are bringing such a different variety. We still can't figure out just how many of them have driver's license. 312-642-5600.
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7: When Abraham Lincoln was elected president in 1860, America stood on the edge of collapse. Over the next 4 years, the Civil War claimed more than 700,000 lives and tested whether our republic could endure. As the war drew to a close, Lincoln looked beyond victory. He looked toward healing. In his second inaugural address, he challenged the nation, "Let us strive on to bind up the nation's wounds, to achieve and cherish a just and lasting peace." Lincoln understood that preserving the greatest experiment in self-government required more than winning a war. It required the character to restore what had been broken. More than 160 years later, America still faces division. The question is not whether we'll disagree. The question is whether we still have the wisdom and the character to heal together.
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2: Did you know that this guy, another moron red Democrat, lying about his own resume? I mean, my word. And this one is an Islamo-Nazi. You know what I like, too, about claiming to be a doctor? Anybody can be a doctor.
8: I see a yellow duck looking at me. Yellow duck, what do you see? I see a...
9: Shut the
2: f*** up! That's right, kid. That's a fake doctor, too. Jill Biden. Now, is she entitled to some latitude? Well, sure. She's been putting up with that scumbag Joe Biden, who likes to have kids rub his hairy legs for quite a while.
10: You got attacked by your rivals for calling yourself a physician, not just a doctor, even though you don't have a valid state medical license in New York or Michigan, which apparently is what you need legally to call yourself a physician. Do you...
2: Well, you, what exactly is your resume? I mean, when you come from the University of Gaza, what exactly are your credentials there, El Said? Boy, say that name in the right neighborhood and see how many people raise their hands.
10: Wish you'd just stuck to calling yourself a doctor, which you are, to avoid all of this controversy and attacks on your physician status.
25: You know, at the end of the day, it's not about whether or not I'm a physician or a doctor. The question is, can you see a doctor? It's not about...
2: No, it is about that. And that's why you never go to a doctor that has ever been a Democrat or comes from a country you can't verify their credentials. The good news is, Trump is rubbing off on not just people with an IQ over 60 in this country, but all around the world.
26: With ICE arrests surging in the United States, border crossings at record lows, and deportations in the hundreds of thousands since President Trump took office, all working to make good on his campaign promise.
27: We will not be conquered.
26: Some countries around the world may be following suit, moving to ramp up deportations of their own.
28: We've seen a worldwide shift toward more aggressive deportation policies.
26: In the United Kingdom, deportations jumped 21% last year, according to the UK Home Office, to the highest level in 8 years. Part of a growing right-wing movement against...
2: No. Right-wing your ass, fetzo. It's not right-wing. It's called law enforcement. Did you ever think you'd see this? When you enforce the law, that's somehow a political party? Well, I guess it is. I mean, after all, this is the home of scum, where you accept the scum. Wherever the Democrats are. These are all Democrat stories.
29: Because we're going to talk to several Somali experts on the growth of Somali gang crime. As I mentioned earlier in our promo, it's just a small number of kids, but they are causing a lot of trouble.
2: Yeah, it's called shootings and rape and murder. Did you know in just Minnesota there's 11 Somalian gangs? You'd think they'd all come together. After all, they're stealing billions from our money, from our entitlement money. And here's the good news. The Trump administration is enforcing laws, and thousands of scallywags and scumbags are being arrested. You just don't hear about it.
30: Canada has designated the beast.
31: My office is unsealing three indictments charging 37 defendants
1: with racketeering, extortion, and drug trafficking stemming from a multi-year investigation into India-based organized crime groups. As part of today's takedown, law enforcement has arrested approximately 24...
2: Not the Elizabeth Warren Indian, the fake one. These are the Indians from India.

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8: There was a time the FBI wasn't always a cover-up agency for the government mafia. There was a time when the FBI worked tirelessly to make America safe, to expose traitors within our government, within our country. My next guest represents that time in the FBI. Former counterintelligence

0: Intelligence special agent at the FBI, author of A Traitor in the FBI. He worked during the Cold War. It's always a pleasure to talk to Wayne Barnes, and we'll do just that after Foxweiser.
1: Charges filed. I'm Lisa Lucera, Fox News. Eight men facing serious charges for their roles in a foiled attack during the UFC fight at the White House last month.
2: The eight men were indicted in Ohio in two separate conspiracies to provide material support to terrorists and to murder a federal government official. All the defendants are accused of helping plot a drone and sniper attack at the White House during last month's UFC event. Federal investigators say the plan began in May. Law enforcement officials learned of the threat on June 10th, just days before the UFC event. One suspect says the plot included flying explosive-laden drones into the event and then shooting at the crowd. Seven of the eight suspects were arrested last month. The Justice Department says an eighth suspect, Chandler Skaggs of West Virginia, was charged this week.
1: Fox's Jared Halpern at the White House. Day four of the preliminary hearing for Tyler Robinson and the man accused of killing Charlie Kirk last September is just wrapping up.
3: Lance Twiggs was given immunity for doing this recorded interview with the prosecution back in April. Twiggs says Robinson left early on the morning of September 10th, the day Charlie Kirk was killed, and claims not to have heard from him until 11 that night. Text messages were shown and read in court where prosecutors say Robinson admitted to Twiggs that he was the one who assassinated the conservative commentator and had left a confession note under his keyboard. Twiggs finally saw Robinson in person the next day.
1: Fox's Claudia Cowan in Provo. Tyler Robinson has not yet entered a plea. President Trump's plan to build an arch in Washington, D.C. has won initial approval from a key federal commission. The National Capital Planning Commission voted to approve a preliminary site and building plans for the 250-foot arch. Final approval could come in September when the commission next meets, but members say they want information on the arch's violation of the city's law, which restricts how tall buildings can be. 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
4: 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We've got the answer from the AM 560 Traffic Center.
5: Eden's outbound, you're okay. Inbound, 38 minutes. The Kennedy to get to O'Hare, 45 minutes from the Jane Byrne Interchange. Eisenhower, that is an hour and 10. Post office to 390. And there's an accident in the left lane right before St. Charles. On the Stevenson to Saba Lakeshore Drive out to 355. That's an hour. Outbound side of the Ryan, 25 minutes. Do Saba Lakeshore Drive, solid both north and south. You see no brakes on the tri-state either way. Westbound Jane Addams slowing into Roselle. Also an accident eastbound Reagan on the off-ramp to Highland. 355 heavy in both directions. 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From the AM 560 Traffic Center, I'm Jill Urchak.
4: Now, your official weather forecast from the Air Right Heating and Cooling Weather Center.
6: Tonight will be mostly cloudy and humid with a low of 68. On Friday, expect less humidity with a mix of clouds and sunshine and a high of 81. Friday night will be clear to partly cloudy with a low of 67. Saturday is looking mostly sunny and pleasant with a high of 84. I'm meteorologist Jason Caterina on AM 560, The Answer.
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11: From the streets of Melrose Park to the trading floor of the Merc, he's fought for every dollar he's ever earned. And now, with personal liberty and our system of capitalism under assault in America, he's here to seize back our rights from the government with a cigar in one hand and a copy of the Declaration of Independence in the other. He's Sean Thompson, and this is the Sean Thompson Show.
12: Some folks are born made to wave the flag. Ooh, the red, white, blue.
0: I literally thank God every day. Every day. Not just because I have a fantastic job. Not even because I get to talk to great people like my next guest, but because I can remember a time in this country when it wasn't about division, it was about protection of America. It's true, Squirrel. You wouldn't believe it. There was a time when it didn't really matter if someone was a Democrat or a Republican. They wanted what's best for the country. And along with that time, Squirrel, there was a time that even the government bureaucracy, before treason became normalized, even the government bureaucracy wanted what's best for the country. It was ironically during the Cold War. My next guest represents that time. More importantly, he represents a time when the FBI wasn't a cover Gestapo for corruption, when it actually wanted what was best for the country and rooted out saboteurs even in the FBI. My next guest is specifically that special agent, former counterintelligence special agent, author of A Traitor in the FBI. He worked during the KGB espionage era where he really found a home. He ran double agents, recruited hostile intelligence officers. He understood how important it was to protect this country, and he did it proud. He is Wayne Barnes. How are you, Wayne?
13: I'm really well, Sean. Thank you for having me back. I appreciate it.
0: Well, I had such a good time during our last conversation because you represent a time when it was just something that you took for granted because everybody wanted our country to succeed, and I mean that. Now, to me, when someone tells me what party they are, it's a confession of a traitor in my book. But then again, I'm from Chicago, and you know as well as I do that Chicago has always been the capital of communists and mafia where it married perfectly, and that's what this city really represents, isn't it?
13: Well, I came from a time in the Bureau when a supervisor would come out of his office, point at three agents and say, you go to the airport, arrest this guy. No one would think, let me see, that's two Democrats and one Republican. Nothing like that ever occurred. There was no politics when I was in the Bureau. But if you see someone at headquarters in recent years change a affidavit for a FISA warrant, so that it says the opposite of what is true. I mean, they should be not just booted from the Bureau, they should be put in jail. So that's a bad thing to have happen.
0: And, you know, I've always been skeptical of what corruption looks like when it's in law enforcement, not just because I was a huge fan of the movie Serpico or the reality of what that represented. But I didn't, you know, people always had the line where it wasn't a given that FBI agents could actually be so intellectually corrupted, philosophically corrupted, they could represent the downfall of the country. It was one thing to look over a couple of bookmakers in New Jersey. But at this level of what you've seen, when you yourself were essential in recognizing a traitor in the FBI, why don't you fill the people in who didn't catch our first interview on specifically what case that was?
13: Oh, we spoke on April 6th, and my book, A Traitor in the FBI, The Hunt for a Russian Mole, it came out on the next day, April 7th. And usually a new time, a first-time author has a difficult time getting through publication. I had sent my manuscript to the FBI pre-publication review in 2016. It took 7 years for them finally to approve it. So that wasn't anything political, but they had never had anyone with the temerity submit a manuscript, which had been completely classified as though it was a sensitive case in the FBI. Anyway, it came out April 7th. It sold out by 3 o'clock on Amazon, which is rare if your name isn't from politics or Hollywood. And it went on to be the number one new release bestseller for the next month. So I've traveled. I've done book tours in New Jersey and Pennsylvania, other places, and it's just gone really well. There's more to say on that. Let me get back to your issue. I can't knock the people I've met even recently in retirement in the FBI. I would say that when the Mar-a-Lago search took place, I don't believe there was one person from the Miami division who was there, not SWAT teams, not investigators, and they were kind of isolated from it. That would make it, your area that you are describing, which may have had political overtones to it, came out of Washington, D.C., came out of the Department of Justice, did not come out of the on-the-street FBI agents. They're out there still working hard. They're catching fugitives, healthcare fraud in a big way, and doing all the cases that they should be doing, you know, drugs and organized crime, that sort of thing. So there are few, but the ones who were in the Bureau, Strzok and Page, where they think they can change the election, that's brutal and should never, ever have happened. But not only is that 1%, it's much less than 1%. But again, you know, the bad apple gives the whole barrel a bad name. Oh, yeah. And that's what the problem is now.
0: And I'll be very frank with you. I do that in Chicago, and I've done that for years, not just because in my neighborhood, FBI stood for Forever Bothering Italians, but because, you know, a quarter mile away from the FBI headquarters was the greatest mafia that was destroying the quality of life of Chicagoans and Illinoisans, and that was the political mafia, short-in-the-pants mafia, by the Madigans, the Burks, and the Dailies, and the rest of it. And, you know, you keep waiting for a good guy, for even the Lone Ranger, for anybody to come out of the woodwork and say, enough is enough. This is enough political corruption. But, you know, I'm also fascinated in what you've also been aware of before you got to the FBI. There was scandal, and there always is. The problem with any job is that it's occupied by a human being. And jobs don't have virtue per se. Human beings do. Now, there was a time when the bulk of the human beings that would even apply for the FBI, for the most part, were of great standing character. And I'm wondering how you think it rubs off. And I've interviewed some guys like yourself, some retired good FBI guys. I mean, one of my favorite interviews is John O'Connor, who was the lawyer during the Watergate era, and, you know, friends of all of the people in that era. And he's an absolutely wonderful gem of a guy. But when you look at the evidence of what the FBI did with Obama and how they carved the pathway for Joe Biden's crackhead degenerate son to be used as a front on phony companies with Chinese communists, with the former Soviet Union. You, as somebody who understands what the Soviet Union was, you know, we kept, during this whole Ukraine thing, I kept for somebody to say, well, you do realize 4 of the Soviet leaders were Ukrainian, and they were the most corrupt country after the collapse of the Iron Curtain. Maybe we should be a little suspicious of the fact the vice president's son is on one of their 2 only energy companies there. So were you amazed at how that was all able to be shelved and that information hidden and the laptop protected from reality?
13: Yeah, I will say that was a pretty terrible circumstance. But speaking out is, you have to be in the right place. You have to have the right microphone. My part, I had a small part in it, but to me it was significant. a retired assistant director who since passed away, Kevin Brock. He knew hundreds and hundreds of agents. And John Solomon, who started the news service Just the News, is a conservative level reporting.
0: Yes.
13: And he called me and he said, Kevin Brock, former assistant director, gave me your name as a signature expert, a handwriting expert. So he had access to the receipt for the laptop that Hunter Biden signed when he turned his laptop at the Delaware repair shop. And he said, all I want to know is that his signature? Well, that was right up my alley. I've been doing signatures and handwriting since 1977. The Bureau doesn't have any specific cases regarding handwriting, but I had gained a skill. So I took it and I analyzed it, and both for personality analysis and for whether something was a forgery, it was unequivocally his signature on the receipt. I wrote a 20-page report, 10 pages about signatures in general and why they're significant. That is, when you write your signature in a page, you're writing yourself on the page. You may not know that, but you do. Yeah. And then also why this one was his signature, based on another 30 or so signatures, which I located. Then a week or so later, the, quote, 51 intelligence professionals came out indicating that that was all Russian disinformation. That was a very specific moment in time because they all knew they were all lying. They weren't just leaning on somebody else who said, yeah, just get along with us and do this. I believe that under President Trump, they all lost whatever clearances they had, which was appropriate, but they lied to the public. They knew it, and they knew it was a good laptop. All the things that were in there. I was in the Washington office. I was the undercover coordinator. I'd worked a record number of hours of FaceTime against Romanians, Czechs, Poles, Russians, KGB, GRU. I was kind of Mr. Undercover at one point. I even wrote the handbook for the FBI. I had to work counterintelligence undercover. So when you set up backstopping for something, it's complicated. Where you live, what your story is supposed to be, your legend, as we would call it.
0: Yes.
13: And the items that were in that laptop that were so extensive and so detailed, I say this with pride and humility, I could not have set up a backstopping like that if it were going to be fake. It was beyond me. And that's one reason I said, hey, I couldn't even have done this. That is, it's too far in the way of truth and accurate information. But once you find that out, it's obvious. Now, I'll give you the example that I gave to people who had asked me at the time. I said there was, an email that went from someone at the State Department to someone at the Commerce Department. And there's all sorts of, not code much, but different letters and numbers and transmission information that are on these things, which have to be the way they are to get a document from one location to another. And I said, well, here's the way it starts. Go to the guy at the State Department and say, did you send this email? And then go to the guy at Department of Commerce and say, did you receive this email? And when they both say yes, you say, okay. And then you go to the next one and the next one. And pretty much you find out everything there was true. Everything was real. So it's hard even then in that era, trying to make a photo where it's got Hunter Biden with whatever women he was with in whatever positions.
0: It's a confession.
13: Someone try to do that.
0: Yes.
13: You know, as a scam, it was just all too real. But the idea of the backstopping for what would look like a false computer with all the information in it and, you know, many, many gigabytes of information, you could not set it up. It turns out once you see that nothing is untruthful, nothing, you can't find something which would not be the truth. That meant the whole thing was, as my friends would say, for schlucking it. Throw the whole thing away. And it was true, but I don't know why. So then Brennan and the other former intelligence chiefs under Biden, you know, I don't know why they did what they did. It was strictly political, not based upon logic, not based upon investigation. If anything else, I would tell you that 14,000 FBI agents, we are investigators. No, turn over every rock in the stream, try to find mud. If there's no mud, keep going up the stream, splash up the stream, covering your leads until it's all clear. And then it's either one way or the other. And well, that's what the Bureau does. They do it so well. But so that kind of, I don't know who was authorized even to investigate it, but I did my part of it and I was happy to participate.
0: So Wayne, in Chicago, this is called when you have clout, right? In Chicago, clout, political clout specifically, but not exclusively, you could be all kinds of clout. But when you have that kind of clout, you can be arrogant in your corruption. Because what that in essence means, it's a wink and a nod to say, the guy on the inside, we got him. Whether he's an investigator in the police department, whether he's an investigator in the revenue department of Illinois, whatever the case is, we've got enough clout to get away with it. And that's what I never thought would become universal or obvious as it has since Barack Obama. But really, if I think about it, it's really Hillary Clinton and Bill Clinton that changed the moray of our society, where criminality and the ability to get away with it became normal. I mean, when you go back and you look at Joe Biden and you look at his legacy of corruption, you could trace him back to the 70s. Joe Biden was always a moron, always steeped in scandal. The sister and the brother always set up his bag man. Then with his own kids, unbelievable. But who broke the real cake? It's really Bill Clinton that normalized this lack of dignity among Americans or constituents to accept politicians who were stealing from them. When you look at Whitewater, it's amazing how few Americans even know how ridiculous that scam was and that scandal and the way that they got away with it. I'm curious. I trace it back to what broke the morals of America as Bill Clinton. What do you trace it back to?
13: You mean, Bill, I didn't inhale Clinton, that guy?
0: How ridiculous. The whole thing. But remember Arkansas and remember the scandal of Arkansas. But when he was running for governor, the Whitewater scandal, his wife working for Rose Law Firm, the document destruction, the fact that they were selling landlocked property to seniors. They were robbing everybody, including their friends. And it just is a footnote to a footnote now.
13: Yeah, it's a really terrible situation. Whenever someone in the media uses the term, this is a scandal worse than Watergate, or as bad as Watergate, this should go down in history, what they did. The whole idea of the Russia gate, the Russia disinformation, I can only imagine Putin just sitting there, you know, laughing in the,
0: of course he is,
13: in the Kremlin at how insane this was that Americans were buying on this. It was just so bad and wrong, and they all knew it was a lie. All of it was a lie.
0: Yes.
13: And when President Trump says, you know, that never happened, I wasn't there, that didn't happen. There were enough people in the media on the liberal side that, you know, didn't believe him, or they didn't, quote, know who to believe. But you have to investigate. Just like the laptop, you have to investigate it. And then the idea of having a false report made by the guy in London, which was never verified, never backstopped, never clarified. You know, you investigate. How could they not investigate that?
0: Well,
13: and sometimes senior people at headquarters may get involved in an investigation, like it happened with Strzok and Page, and I think Kleinschmidt was the other one, and others, the names that came out in public anyway. FBI is not an investigative area. They are managers. They are administrators. And one of the problems that Ben and I can only say this with what I believe and what I understood, but when you become an agent, I don't think we've discussed this, but you go through Quantico at the FBI Academy. I mean, I was an agent, to give you my lineage. Before there was an FBI Academy, I became an agent. I went through training at the old post office in Washington. When I went through training, the Hoover building was a 100-foot hole in the ground under construction. And also J. Edgar Hoover was still alive for a year while I was still an agent. So that puts me in an era, you know, far going back. But from the very beginning, you had to have honesty and truth and decency. And that was it. So when you went to Quantico after that, they had a path that ran through the woods. And there would be roots from trees sticking out, and rocks were so big to pull out. And instead of people spraining their ankles and tripping on these things, they just painted them all gold, a bright color. So everybody knew that when he ran through the woods. And that was a special thing in the Bureau that was exercise and training. And they ended up calling this the Yellow Brick Road. And everybody who's in the Bureau knows the Yellow Brick Road. And there were two fellows that knew a headquarters, and they were in a three-way discussion. And the other fellow, he said something that just didn't make any sense, Bureau-wise. And the two agents who I'd known, they looked at each other and didn't get it. And then finally someone said, oh, he never ran the Yellow Brick Road. He did not know the culture of the Bureau from the beginning when you start out. Not as a grunt, but in the Marine Corps, you'd call it as a grunt when you start as a new agent. And then you work your way up. But I think it was Louis Freeh who first brought some managers over from the Department of Justice, managerial level people.
0: So
13: he wanted people in the Bureau who may have been good managers in theory, but they did not know the culture of the Bureau. And that was really a problem, because everybody at Maine Justice at that level were political appointees. And that I think, is what was the inception of where it began, that there was political leanings inside the Bureau at headquarters.
0: Well, and the other thing,
13: that was that.
0: The other thing you need some guys who are smart enough to spot the scam, right? Like the Clinton Foundation. Who would spot the Clinton Foundation as what it really is, a vestibule and a payoff of corruption, other than a guy who understands how to work a scam on the street, right? That's a street scam. So you set up the phony entity. It doesn't really exist. It doesn't do anything, but it hides behind the veneer of legitimacy. And you look at the ebbs and flows of money in and out of it, depending on where the Clintons are in the power structure of government. And, you know, this is what I was thinking of the whole time with the Russiagate, with Trump. The accusation, I call her the Duchess of Chaffington instead of Hillary. She is a Chicago Mafia Democrat and nothing more, but she's smart in her deception because the accusation is always the practice. So when she was accusing Trump of being an asset for corrupt former Soviet Union, it was her that did that. When she accused Trump of selling favoritism and government power or what he would do, it was her that already did that as Secretary of State. And when you look at the Uranium One deal, when you look at the Clinton Foundation itself, what it's been doing since it's set up, and who set it up, who was the consultant for the Clinton Foundation, was Jeffrey Epstein. And he used it as a vestibule of payoff. And they robbed billions of dollars since Haiti had the earthquake, and really since Bill was molesting Monica. And it's worked. Now, the FBI has to have somebody in there that runs a street scam to spot it for what it is. Do you think they're investigating it?
13: Well, you know that I'm only able to talk about what I was involved with or what I know from at least close-hand information. And I was in the Washington field office from 1974 to 1990, and then moved to San Diego, which was one of the reasons I was able to work this particular, you know, intelligence case, the gray suit case, where Hansen was the bad guy. Mm-hmm. But when I was in Washington, you have authorities in FBI. You have a gun. You can take away people's freedom. You can, you know, draw the gun, and you have permission to go through doors that other people just don't have. And that was what agent life was like when Merrick Garland was the Attorney General. And the option was there to have certain of these things investigated. It should have been an option. They should go investigate, find out what's going on. You know, I had a chapter in a book which was called Always Knock on the Door. And you get to a door and they say, I can't go in there. And it's not, excuse me, I'm in the FBI. I'm going through this door. You want to help me or not?
0: Yes. Yeah. How did that work out?
13: That's a concept.
0: Yeah.
13: It worked out well every time. And it isn't that you have to be ballsy, but you have the authority to do it, but you want truth and justice. Without the white horse and the black Lone Ranger mask, you are the guy who has to figure it and solve it. And there's an army of these people who are so good, so honest, so sincere. And there's so many of them. But the idea of having the permission or authority to be able to investigate this particular matter. And that's it. So when they get some senior people either assigning cases or declining cases to be investigated, it drove them crazy. And if you're working healthcare fraud, someone says, hey, we have a special, quote, a special meeting. There's a squad being set up as an organized setting to investigate this particular circumstance, like happened in Minnesota recently with a healthcare fraud, that sort of a thing. But they would have investigations which covered certain areas. And you got to let the Bureau go. Let the agents who want to do this do it. And you can't have Justice Department jump in and say either don't investigate that or we'll take care of this. Headquarters does not investigate. They're administrators. I had talked to agents I knew for years. They've been at headquarters for like 7 or 8 years. Well, your reading paper comes from the field. That's your job. You don't investigate at headquarters. You're an administrator. You're a manager. So I met one of these fellows in the street, and I hadn't seen him for a while, and he was such a decent guy. And I didn't know how are things going, knowing I was still out there catching bad guys in the streets and, you know, fighting crime and intelligence spies and all that kind of stuff. And he said, I am so far from the work of the agent on the street, I don't know if I could ever get back to it.
0: So when you look at
13: that, what happened, so when you settle into headquarters, some of these cases I mentioned, some of this aspects regarding what Hillary was doing, the other aspects with Clinton, et cetera, they had people at headquarters looking into these things. And they're no longer investigators. You have to have it signed to the squad on the street in the Washington field office or Baltimore or Alexandria or somewhere. And those agents investigate. If they change the path, if they change the hierarchy and say, no, we're investigating at headquarters. No, you're not. You read paper. You read my paper, I write it. So that is what bollocks an awful lot of things. And I'm sorry to say, I don't know what the recovery situation is. Hopefully it gets better with what Kash Patel is doing. But when people talk about individuals getting fired because they were for or against Trump, no one should be for or against anybody in
0: exactly.
13: the Bureau.
0: I don't think they should vote. I don't think they should vote. I think they should abstain.
13: You shouldn't tell anybody who you vote for. And they don't. Yeah. And they did. There was just no politics.
0: I love
13: it. That's all a recent thing.
0: Well, one thing I've noticed too, Wayne, I've noticed, and I'm sure you have, from coast to coast, the arrests are going up in the scandals of robbing our entitlement system, whether it's Medicare or Medicaid or entitlements, in the breaking up of this Indian crime syndicate that did everything from deal drugs to murder people and all this. So I think Cash is, it looks to me like he's doing good, but before I let you go, I'm up against the clock. If you were to grade him an A, B, C, D, or F, how would you grade him?
13: Cash Patel?
0: Yes.
13: You're talking about my future. I would say a B+.
0: All right.
13: I think he's doing really well. He's doing really well, but the problem is there's so many things that are still hidden. You've got to uncover them.
14: Yeah.
13: And it doesn't mean when you find someone who's like dirty, find someone who's got, you know, dirt on their hands. Some people at headquarters, I mean, they were stuck.
0: Hey, Wayne.
13: The person above them, person below them had a certain leaning, and, you know, what are you going
0: to
13: do?
0: Wayne, you're talking to a Chicago audience. You know what a B+ is called in my neighborhood? The honor roll. Wayne Barnes, thanks for making time for joining me. I truly appreciate it.
13: Okay.
0: The book, Traitor in the FBI. Thank you for making time for me, Wayne. I really appreciate it.
13: My pleasure. I'm happy to be on. Thank you much, Sean.
0: Thank you. We'll be back with your calls and comments.
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0: Sean Fest, are you signed up? We need to know how to tell the people how much food they have ready, because food will be available, and it is an incredible place. It's called Lakeside Pavilion. It's happening August 28th, but it's right behind the Westin in Itasca, where we have Freedom Summit. You are going to love it. We're going to be outside. There's going to be bands, national anthem. The whole show is live, including the guests. Squirrel and Honey Bunny will be there, but the most important part is you. And all you have to do to be there is go to 560theanswer.com/SeanFest. Now, Sean, S-H-A-U-N, Simple. Seanfest. All one word. And if you haven't been to one, people ask me all the time, why is it so important? I wanted it to be free. So on the very first one, we said it's going to be absolutely free, and it is. Now, we do have VIP tickets available, but a VIP ticket, it's basically an arbitrage of value. For $25, you get a seat right up front with us, and you get a T-shirt and a drink ticket. So you're doing better than breaking even. And the good news is, you can stay from the time I get there. I'm going to get there about an hour before the show, and I'm going to leave when I'm done meeting each and every one of you and having a conversation, and we're going to get to, you know, I mean, I just think it's one of my favorite things. It's a family party, and wait till you see the squirrel, and honey bunny, and all the people that make this possible, including some of our sponsors. Some of our sponsors to make this all possible. Virago, fantastic, fantastic. 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Aya Quinta. And what I love about it is my favorite uncle was named TJ. Tom's son is named TJ. They're great people. We're all great people because we're the third that makes this whole country go around. In fact, we're the third that does everything since the dawn of mankind. And this time we come together August 28th. Lakeside Pavilion at the Westin in Itasca. Be there. All you have to do is go to 560theanswer.com/Seanfest. It's free, but you have to register to get in. When we get back, 312-642-5600. We'll take your calls and comments after Mike Scott.
1: Good evening, Sean. In the QC Kinetics newsroom, a humid night ahead, maybe a stray thunderstorm, and a low of 67. New tensions in the Middle East are making jet fuel costs climb again. Fox Business's Grady Trimble is at O'Hare.
2: Jet fuel prices are significantly down from their April peak, but they jumped 20 cents per gallon, or about 10%. That's about 84% more than May of last year.
1: Two men were shot and critically wounded in a shooting in the West Pullman neighborhood early this morning. Chicago police say it took place around 12:18 a.m. in the 11,000 block of South Ada. Hundreds of thousands of Illinois customers could face higher water and wastewater bills if Illinois American Water receives approval for a proposed $142 million rate increase.
3: I mean, we're in a time right now where every penny counts. Every dollar matters.
1: 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Continuous news, traffic, and weather coverage at 560theanswer.com. And up next, a check of the roads with Jill Urchak.
5: The Tri-State southbound, a stall blocking two left lanes right past North Avenue. Solid from the O'Hara Oasis. You are seeing delays on that either way. Still busy on 355 and the Reagan. Jane Addams also showing tie-ups. DuSable Lakeshore Drive remains jammed both north and south. 394 southbound at Sauk Trail heads up for a crash. On the Edens going out to Lake Cook Road, that is about a 17-minute ride. Kennedy downtown to the airport, 35. And the outbound Eisenhower, 50 minutes. Post office to 390. Stevenson outbound, a crash at Central, blocking the right lane, 55 to 355. And the outbound Dan Ryan, 30 minutes. Southbound 57 at Bulmer, crash in the right lane. 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From the AM 560 Traffic Center, I'm Jill Urchak.
14: Now, your official weather forecast from the Air Right Heating and Cooling Weather Center.
6: Tonight will be mostly cloudy and humid with a low of 68. On Friday, expect less humidity with a mix of clouds and sunshine and a high of 81. Friday night will be clear to partly cloudy with a low of 67. Saturday is looking mostly sunny and pleasant with a high of 84. I'm meteorologist Jason Katerina on AM 560, The Answer.
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0: That's when he sounded good, Squirrel.

0: Mitch McConnell.
1: It's alive.
2: I'm not putting $50 on Mitch is still alive, are you? I don't know. It's a lot of scandal out there. And when you look at the scandal that's been allowed to happen over the decades, in 18 years, $30 trillion added onto the debt. Could this have even possibly happened without not just complacency, but cooperation? In fact, I say the legacy establishment Republicans like Mitch McConnell are the unindicted co-conspirators to the $30 trillion, the vast majority of which was stolen.
3: Back in Minnesota now, in court today, two more defendants are pleading guilty in fraud cases.
4: Kelsey Christensen joining us live, tracking new details from the courtroom, Kelsey.
5: Yeah, Fahima Mohammed just entered a guilty plea.
2: Can Fahima Mohammed please stand up? Imagine saying that in the Somalian community in Minnesota. There are about 752 of them.
5: Agreement to wire fraud and conspiracy.
2: Is there a Carol in the bunch?
5: Fraud the United States. She is accused of defrauding two federal programs, receiving about $5.5 million in reimbursements through her daycare, Future Leaders, and fraudulent meal claims under.
2: What was your reputation or your resume to have said daycare in Somalia, the sphincter of the world?
6: For the Somali community. And in the last 2 years, there's been 14 Somali homicides. 100-plus Somali shootings, all gang-related. But before you start fixing the problem, first you have to...
2: 80% of the entire Somalian community, 8 out of 10 on welfare, stealing $9 billion out of Minnesota. That must be the other 20%, Squirrel. And they have street gangs. And for some reason, it's not just one street gang. Why can't it be one? How many are there, Squirrel?
6: Identify what it is.
7: We have about 12 different Somali gangs in Minnesota. We have a handful too in Ohio that our Minnesota kids are linked up with. Our gangs are not only staying in Minnesota. We now know they're going to Ohio as well, where I work with Columbus Police.
2: Oh, you know why, Squirrel? That's where their cousins, the other Somalians, named Mohammed, Mohammed, Mohammed, all at the same wedding. That's where they are running another scam. Ohio. And Maine. Let's not forget Maine.
7: So like I said, about 12 gangs right now. Our biggest gang is our Minneapolis group. They are currently fighting with all the suburb kids. That primarily started in the end of 2022, rose again in 2023 at a high school event, and since then we've had shootings and homicides nonstop ever since.
2: Boy, you don't hear that in the local news, do you, Squirrel? Those Biden years. Those will go down as American dark ages.
8: And Joan Shingang Shanga Kawawa.
2: And he will always hold the record as the only president this country ever had that said a sentence without a word. Stupid son of a... Charlie, Lowell, Indiana.
9: Hey, how you doing, I heard you mention something about the Fourth Reich. I was thinking about that myself, you know, with this Klaus Schwab and this George Soros.
2: Oh, Charlie, I've been calling it that for years. You know, the fun thing about Klaus Schwab, do you know that his father, I can't even, nobody could make this up, Charlie. His father, Klaus Schwab's father, was the manufacturer of the flamethrower for the Third Reich. Did you know that?
9: Really?
2: Yes. Yes, indeed. Schwab Sr. May he burn in hell.
9: He had all the identities.
2: Well, George Soros was...
9: he in charge of all the identities of the people who went to the camps and got murdered?
2: He was a young Nazi. You're talking about the young Nazi.
9: He sold all them things off to all the Nazis getting out of town.
2: And that's why we are correct in calling it the Fourth Reich.
10: Maybe as a child, you don't see the connection. But it created no problem at all.
11: No feeling of guilt.
10: No.
11: For example, that I'm Jewish, and here I am watching these people go, I could just as easily be there. I should be there. None of that.
0: Well, of course, I could be on the other side, or I could be the one from whom the thing is being taken away. But there was no sense that I shouldn't be there, because that was... well, actually, funny way, it's just like in markets that...
2: Being a Nazi is nothing like in markets. Do you ever think, hear a pivot like that? Well, you were a Nazi, even though you were Jewish, and you helped take the assets away from fellow Jews, and you identified them as Jews for the Nazis. How do you feel about that? Well, it's a funny thing. Is it a funny thing? You Nazi! I'll tell you what. And who loved them? Who still loves them?
1: Not enough for America's future that some participate and others don't. We have been given an extraordinary blessing, and at this moment in time, our country needs us, and we need people like George Soros, who is fearless and willing to step up when it counts. So please join me in welcoming George Soros.
2: Bill! Hey, Bill! Get your head out of that intern's crotch. What do you have to say about that?
12: I did not have sexual relations with that woman. These allegations are false.
2: I believe you. I think Hillary Clinton is the only woman you didn't have sex with in Washington. Rapist scumbag. 312-642-5600.
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13: 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The Answer.
2: I love, love this call. All right, Squirrel, I'll let you play the succulent Chinese meal, but let's get to some of these calls. Mark, Rochelle.
17: Yeah, I want people to understand there's a large scale look at this problem and a small scale. The large scale is Pritzker says he balances an entire state budget, but it's based on stealing money that he's given from the Fed, basically.
2: Yes.
17: But also it boils down to building departments, city councils, county boards approving these businesses. Like, they just see a little bit of a money flow coming in because of numbers.
2: They'll let you steal if you cut them in. Yes.
17: Right. And people have to understand how important even those minor positions are at the city, the county, and state positions at all levels. It's not, you know, people are getting put in these positions for reasons.
2: Mark, it's the reverse argument for the broken windows theory. Do you remember when the scumbags didn't want to arrest the criminals the first time? Let them break the windows. It's jobs.
17: Yeah.
2: You create jobs. You have to replace the windows.
17: Yeah.
2: You remember? This is who you're dealing with. Let them steal the money. It's campaign contributions, and it's money that would never come to the state as decent people move out. I like the way you think, kid.
17: Yeah. Now, look, we got a broken window now. Now you got to pay for that. It's never ending.
2: Yeah, and they wonder why insurance premiums go up. Thank you, Mark, for listening and participating. Mel, Hanover Park.
18: Yeah, Sean, thanks for having your guest.
2: Thank you.
18: Give some good ratings to Cash Patel, because that's what I was looking for. B plus to me is on a roll, baby.
2: Absolutely.
18: The other thing I want to tell you is that Vivek is having a hard time in Ohio with that lady Acton, I think it is. And remember, he's a Hindu that helps promote Judeo-Christian values. And the Indian crime syndicate thing, I'm ashamed of my people being a U.S. citizen of this country. I can't believe they're doing those things.
2: Oh, Mel.
18: Those people need to integrate.
2: The beauty of mankind is that we're not going to be we're not cast to each other because of race or skin color. It's character, and I don't care what race or skin color you are. You got my character. These people don't represent you any more than Sicilian drug dealers represent me. So don't worry about that, kid. Mm-hmm. This is the right show for you. So thank you very much. Now we're gonna let Squirrel. He's never heard succulent Chinese male. He should. This is the perfect show for it.
19: I'm under what? Gentlemen, this is democracy.

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0: When Abraham Lincoln was elected president in 1860, America stood on the edge of collapse. Over the next 4 years, the Civil War claimed more than 700,000 lives and tested whether our republic could endure. As the war drew to a close, Lincoln looked beyond victory. He looked toward healing. In his second inaugural address, he challenged the nation, "Let us strive on to bind up the nation's wounds, to achieve and cherish a just and lasting peace." Lincoln understood that preserving the greatest experiment in self-government required more than winning a war. It required the character to restore what had been broken. More than 160 years later, America still faces division. The question is not whether we'll disagree. The question is whether we still have the wisdom and the character to heal together.
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6: Fox News, I'm Carmen Roberts. Iran reportedly hatched fresh plots to kill President Trump. The Wall Street Journal cites sources who say that Israel shared intelligence with the U.S. about an assassination plan.
7: For the last two nights, Iran has been subject to U.S. airstrikes. Now, the U.S. strikes hit some 90 targets last night. Iran fired back at Kuwait, Bahrain, Qatar. For the first time in this round of fighting, missiles were intercepted by Jordan.
6: Fox's Mike Tobin. The Democratic Party in Maine is scrambling to name a replacement for the U.S. Senate race after Graham Blattner dropped out following a sexual assault allegation.
8: About 600 Democratic delegates are going to pick the party's new Senate nominee, not the voters. It's something Graham Blattner and his supporters aren't happy about.
6: Fox's Alexis McAdams. At this late date, it is legally up to the party to name a replacement. America's listening to Fox News.